0: With SRN News, I'm Keith Peters in Washington. The boat pilot in a fatal New York capsizing earlier this month was in the U.S. illegally.
1: The pilot of the speedboat that capsized during a tour around the Statue of Liberty has been arrested by U.S. immigration authorities who say he was in the country illegally. The Department of Homeland Security says that Manuel Ernesto Hernandez Romana falsely claimed he was a U.S. citizen when he entered the country in 2007. He now has a pending federal criminal case in connection with the August 8th boat crash that killed an infant and her mother. Online records show that the 46-year-old citizen of El Salvador is now being held at an ICE detention facility in New Jersey. I'm Lisa Dwyer.
0: On Wall Street, the Dow down by 703 points, the NASDAQ dropping 263, the S&P lower by 66. This is SRN News.
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7: Full disclosure, I am a friend, good friend of Larry Elder, and we have been for many years. 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
8: That night when I called my mom, Dennis, and told her I met somebody from L.A. who's in talk radio. And she said, who? I said, his name is Dennis something. Dennis starts with a P. I can't, really can't remember. She said, Prager? I said, yes. She said, oh, my God, you met him? And what did he say? What did he look like? She acted like he was Elvis.
7: Larry and I, when did we go back to what year?
9: I would say we probably go back, Dennis, to around 1990. When I first met you, when you were in Cleveland, I picked you up from the airport. You might remember.
7: No, but we met before that.
9: Right. We met even before that on a program.
7: Oh, that's
9: called...
7: right. That's right. I was sitting
9: in. Who's being interrupted now? I'm just asking. It's just a question.
7: Yeah, but you're offended, and I wasn't. That's the difference.
9: Question.
7: I am not easily offended. Go ahead.
9: So I'm a thin-skinned black guy who's easily offended. Is that what you're saying? You mean I'm being racially profiled on the Dennis Prager Show? I am shocked and I am appalled.
7: That's the thing. The man plays the race card like that. It doesn't even. You could be.
9: Don't
7: talking.
9: Leave home, Dennis. Don't leave home without it. Honestly, I never leave home without it. I get my license. I get my race card, Social Security card, and I'm out the door.
7: Well, now you know why I never pushed like I pushed to have Larry Elder on radio.
6: In a world where more and more people decide what's right and wrong based on how they feel, what happens when feelings become the only moral standard? 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For 50 years, Dennis Prager has challenged audiences around the world to think deeply about the moral foundations of civilization. 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
14: Larry Elder here, the sage from South Central, the prince of Pico Union, the czar of common sense, the great Eldersky, Don Lorenzo. Welcome to the program. No victor credits allowed, because we've got a country.

0: 888-971-SAGE, 888-971-7243. I am Larry Elder. We are Salem News Channel. So much to get to between now and the close of the program. A host on CNN calls out DSA co-chair for praising Fidel Castro on his 100th birthday. Fidel Castro, number 42.
1: My grandfather found that revolution hoping to bring democracy to Cuba. And then what happened? Fidel Castro locked my grandfather up, sentenced to 20 years for doing what you're doing now on live TV, for speaking his mind, for expressing himself freely, for trying to organize politically. So I wonder, again, how you think that lands with people who suffered under that dictatorship, who now you are trying to court as voters when your organization comes out and lauds 100 years of Castro. I don't think it would land well with them, Ashiq.
2: We're seeing many people in the United States who are struggling under massive inequality in the United States that's greater than it's been in over a century. Inequality in the United States is higher than it's been in the Gilded Age. We're now returning to something
1: that... So putting out a statement about Fidel Castro courts those people?
2: We want to expand democracy everywhere in the United States, in Cuba, and everywhere else, and that does not come at the barrel of a gun. It doesn't come at under the threat of economic blockade. That only makes that limits democracy everywhere. So if we want to improve
1: and
2: conditions
1: Fidel
2: for
1: Castro
2: Cubans...
1: Castro was a beacon of democracy?
2: I wouldn't say that. I think that the revolution in Cuba... led to an expansion of things like universal health care. That's actually been a model that Cuba exports medical care to countries that have very poor infrastructure themselves. There are things like that we could have in the United States the way that it exists in Europe or in so many other countries, but we don't have that. So there are plenty of things that could change and improve in Cuba that Cuban people would speak for themselves. But Cubans have to be the ones deciding Cuba's future. And we have to support from the United States what makes that possible, which is ending the embargo, ending sanctions. If we want freedom of expression, a free press, elections people can believe in, we have to look at the history of U.S. intervention there. So it's really hard for us to say where the effects of Cuba's government end and where the effects of the blockade begin. And 65 years of strangling an economy, which the United States has done, will do that. So that's why lifting sanctions is what will give Cuba the breathing room it needs for political change to even be possible. And in the United States, our concern is expanding away from the U.S., expanding democracy in the United States, which is under threat from the Trump administration.
1: I think depending on what economists you speak to, there is some disagreement about conditions in Cuba, how much of it is the embargo, how much is the incompetence of the Cuban government. Nevertheless, my question was about Fidel Castro being a beacon of democracy. I would suggest that perhaps we should have more conversations with folks who have fled that regime and what they think about these statements and the position of the DSA. Nevertheless, Ashiq Siddiq, I appreciate you sharing your perspective. Thank you so much for coming on CNN.
0: Unbelievable. Celebrating 100 years of Fidel Castro. Because after all, he may have slaughtered his political enemies. Che Guevara may have been a thug killing people without trials. But they gave them health care. The same lie about the wonderful health care system that Michael Moore pushed in his movie called Sicko. Remember that one? He goes to Cuba and is shown this wonderful health facility. Everything is clean. And he's duped into believing that's the kind of quality health care that people in Cuba who are not wealthy get. It's a big, fat lie. I was in a car once. Driver was from Cuba. And I told him about what Michael Moore said about the Cuban healthcare system. He pulled the car over and walked me through the quality of the healthcare system that he's seen up close and personal. When he goes to Cuba to visit his relatives, he takes aspirin. He takes Tylenol. He takes bandages, and he takes two or three of each one of them because he says when he goes through customs, the custom agent will steal at least half of what he brings in. The people who have quality health care in Cuba are the top 1% that I thought the left didn't really care about. This guy is going on CNN. Well, you know, he wasn't exactly a beacon of democracy. I guess I wouldn't say that. But he did bring health care. He didn't even do that. These people are pretty disgusting. And I think we talked about this yesterday. One of the members of the steering committee of the DSA is on a Zoom call with other members of the DSA, high level, and he said, "We hate the Constitution. The very Constitution that allows him to go on a Zoom call, have the Zoom call publicly disclosed, and nobody knocks on his door and drags him to prison and executes him as an enemy against the state. Because we have something that you don't like and the document you don't like. It's called the First Amendment." These people are just too much. Angie Nixon is the winner of that Florida Democratic Senate primary. And she has joined the DSA. Now, won't acknowledge whether she agrees with abolishing prisons, getting rid of ICE, opening the borders, but she joined the DSA. Number 39.
3: Did you join DSA? Is this about the organizing capacity and less about the issues? Because even today, like Republicans across the country, but especially the Republican Senate Campaign Committee, they are coming out hitting you as a socialist. It's not aligned with Florida values. But the answer you're giving today makes me feel like it's not about the socialists, it's about the organizing capacity. Is that accurate?
4: It's actually about the issues that they care about the most, right? And DSA, they didn't help me on my campaign. They didn't endorse me and anything like that. But I am in somewhat of alignment with some of their platform issues. And I want to be clear, I'm not in alignment with everything that the Democratic Party is in alignment with, especially when it comes to, like, the leadership. Hakeem Jeffries just stated that he's not really supportive of Medicare for All. I am. And so I believe that the Democratic Party is, however, this big, large tent, and we need to be welcoming to people who really want to put people first.
0: Do you follow any of that? Speaking of Medicare for All, somebody on CBS dared to ask her how you intend to pay for all of this. Free universal child care, Medicare for All, free pre-K. How are you going to pay for it? And of course, she gave a solid, persuasive, convincing answer. Number 46.
5: You were outspent by more than 20 times, and prediction markets, which I thought was really interesting, prediction markets had your opponent with a 90% chance of defeating you. Now you are the nominee, and registered Republicans, they outnumber Democrats by 1.5 million in Florida. So I just want to go through a couple of issues that you've been campaigning on. You want Medicare for All and free universal child care and pre-K. How are you suggesting taxpayers pay for that?
4: Yeah, for sure. So thank you for that question. I have been traveling all across the state of Florida having conversations with folks. And what is evident is that everyone wants the same things, right? To be healthy, prosperous, and safe. And a lot of folks, it crosses party lines as it relates to universal child care and Medicare for All. And how do we pay for that? Actually, Medicare for All, we're already spending the amount we would be paying for Medicare for All right now, even while folks are still paying for co-pays and deductibles and co-insurance. And when it comes to...
0: Okay, just let me just interrupt. We're already spending the amount for Medicare for All right now. Continue.
4: Deductibles and co-insurance. And when it comes to universal child care, I think it's important to note that for every $1 we spend, that puts $3 back into...
5: So, Representative, how would you pay for that?
4: Economy. Yeah. And so how I would pay for that, right? I would repeal that big BS bill, because that's what it was. It wasn't beautiful. And I would make sure that these big-time billionaires and ultra-wealthy millionaires pay what they owe.
5: All right, so that's another issue that you've called for. You want a billionaire tax. You want a national rent freeze. Which of these policies are you prepared to tell moderate voters and perhaps even some Republicans who may be intrigued by this, that this should become federal law? And again, how do you convince them that the cost will be worth it?
4: I mean, we have conversations with them and it's been resonating. I want to be clear. There are Republicans and independents that cross party lines to vote for me in the primary because they're fed up with what's happening in Washington, D.C. They realize that it's broken and that people like unelected Ashley Moody and Donald Trump are working less and less getting richer.
0: All right, I can't take any more. You can confiscate the wealth of the so-called rich. 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
7: Stuck in traffic? 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
8: Gardena, 110 northbound after the 91, we have an accident. Motorcycle versus two cars blocking the right lane and traffic is stopped from Torrance Boulevard. South LA, 110 southbound before Martin Luther King Jr. Boulevard, we have a stall. Two left lanes are blocked and traffic is stopped from Pico Boulevard. Monrovia, 210 eastbound after Mountain Avenue, we have an accident on the right shoulder. And in Orange, 55 northbound before Knoll Ranch Road, we have a disabled vehicle blocking the right lane.
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0: 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I am Larry Elder, Salem News Channel. It just amazes me the BS people like this Angie Nixon can say and get away with it. I noticed she picked up a trait that Zoran Mondami uses. Smiles all the time. Say the most insane, idiotic things, but make sure you smile when you say it, so people won't think you're crazy. We already pay enough for Medicare. We do. Estimates are the taxes people pay will have to double every year. Free at the point of use, which is a term that you're hearing all the time. So, unlimited hospitals, there are unlimited doctors, there are unlimited nurses, unlimited hospital beds, unlimited medical supplies, because it's free. Over the last 60 years, 14 European countries have imposed a wealth tax. That's a net worth tax, not just on your income, but on your entire net worth. Only three European countries still have it: Norway, Spain, and Switzerland. And guess how much net worth you have to have when the tax starts kicking in? $200,000. Not $200,000 of income annually, your entire net worth. That's when the wealth tax kicks in. What's happened? People have left and gone to other countries. And once they leave, they take their tax base with them, which means they have to raise taxes other places to get offset the taxes that they've lost by causing wealthy people to leave because you imposed a wealth tax. Incredibly idiotic. There was an analysis of France that repealed its wealth tax. Estimated the government lost twice as much as it gained in the wealth tax. Because when people left, they of course weren't paying taxes they were paying before. But that's not going to stop them from doing it. One of those who's going to run for president very likely is a California House member named Ro Khanna, number 63.
18: And so you have $20 trillion in a 50-mile radius that is one-third of the nation's wealth. The entire stock market is at $70 trillion. And yet we have so many people in our community who cannot afford health care, cannot afford child care, can't afford a house, can't afford rent. It's just wrong for a nation which is producing this kind of wealth to have this kind of economic inequality. That's why Senator Sanders and I have introduced a billionaire's tax.
0: Now, this is a Democratic strategist, and he's talking about why Angie Nixon cannot win in Florida. Pretty brutal. Number 49.
19: Bennett, the executive vice president of public affairs and co-founder of the moderate group Third Way, was recently announced a fifth.
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3: Are. But we also have to be clear that we think what has happened in this country, not just under Trump, which has been a catastrophe, but under the last 20 years, just isn't enough. We have to do more to make sure that if you bust your butt in this country, you can get ahead.
4: So to be clear, the $50 million you announced to run against the progressive left, not for the midterms.
3: No.
4: So what are you going to use it for?
3: Definitely not. And actually, we're not going to use it against any candidates. This is an effort to wake up the Democratic establishment, not about the progressive left. We're not talking about, you know, people that are in the progressive caucus. We're talking about the DSA itself. And the DSA itself is a really destructive force. They have a platform that calls for the abolition of prisons, the Senate, the presidency, the Supreme Court, NATO, and the Department of Defense, among many other things. No sane Democrat wants to do that, and we need to make sure that voters who are angry understand the difference between progressive Democrats and the DSA.
4: Axios, which I think is the one who first wrote up your $15 million effort, said there is a challenge, though, that you have and you're part of the party, which is explaining to Democratic voters what exactly you're for.
3: We do. And it's not just third way. It's everybody in the center left. We have got to be clear that we understand the scale of the problem, that we're not for, you know, little technical fixes. People are suffering. 100 million people have medical debt. That is an outrage. I mean, you could go down the list on all these issues. People cannot afford to live in this country in ways that they have come to expect that they should. And we need answers that are scaled to that problem. I think we'll have them as we enter the primary season next year, when we, you know, get into the presidential primaries.
4: Yeah.
3: Then the ideas are going to come out.
5: Blah, blah, blah, blah, blah. Donald Trump has really wrecked this country. He's destroyed this country. How? What is your agenda, Mr. Moderate Democrat? Raise taxes on the wealthy. Been there, done that. Jack Kennedy, his tax cuts generated more wealth, more revenue than before the tax cuts. Same thing with the George W. Bush tax cuts. Same thing with the Reagan tax cuts. Same thing with the Trump tax cuts. Remember when Barack Obama, during the campaign 2008, said he was going to raise the capital gain taxes? And Charlie Gibson said, ABC News said, but Senator, historically when you have raised the capital gains taxes, you've taken in less revenue. On the contrary, when you've lowered them, you've taken in more revenue. So why raise them at all? Well, because of fairness, to pay for all the programs we want. Yes, but he reiterated, when you cut the capital gains, more revenue comes in. When you raise them, less revenue comes in. So why raise them at all? I'm going to remind you that when we come back, don't go away, I'm Larry Elder.

0: the answer. Breaking news.
1: A suspect is behind bars in connection with a triple murder in Hollywood.
2: Three men were shot execution style in an apartment on July 24th. Police say the suspect, 57-year-old Patrick Kevin Spurlock, ordered the victims to the floor at gunpoint. Their bodies were discovered several days later. Spurlock was arrested last Friday, though the LAPD only announced the arrest yesterday. It's unclear what relationship he had with the victims. Investigators will only say there was an altercation before the shooting. Spurlock is being held without bail. I'm Mark Mayfield.
1: A Fullerton man behind bars after allegedly driving up to a teenage girl and making inappropriate comments. The suspect accused of asking the girl if she smoked marijuana. She also told police the 28-year-old put his hands below his waist while he asked her if she wanted to make some money. Fullerton police say he's been arrested for similar charges before, and he was already out on bail pending a future court appearance. He's now being held on $1 million bail. Now you're

0: Here's National Weather Service meteorologist Andrew Rourke with your answer weather forecast.
1: Mostly sunny skies and very warm temperatures out there right now. Most of the coast temperatures are in the 80s. However, there are some lower to mid-90s in the downtown L.A. area near the San Gabriel Valley border. The valley is hotter still, highs from 95 to 105. With those warmest temperatures in the western San Fernando Valley. Could get a little interesting overnight tonight, as there is a 20% chance of a brief shower or even a thunderstorm as a weak disturbance moves over the county. Friday, it'll be a little bit cooler, with partly to mostly cloudy skies overhead. 80s in the coast, and the valleys will dip down to the 90s to 101 degrees.
0: 87 downtown, 85 in Fullerton. 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
10: 888-971-SAG, 888-971-7243. I am Larry Elder. We are Salem News Channel. So the question on the table is, if and when the Democrats take over, how are they going to tackle the affordability crisis that Donald Trump has aggravated? Raise taxes on the wealthy. During 2008 campaign, during the debate, ABC's reporter Charlie Gibson asked Senator Barack Obama why he wanted to raise the capital gains taxes, when history has shown when you've done that, you collect less revenue. You lower it, you collect more revenue. And check out the answer Senator Obama gave, number 66.
11: All right. You have, however, said you would favor an increase in the capital gains tax. As a matter of fact, you said on CNBC, and I quote, "I certainly would not go above what existed under Bill Clinton, which was 28%. It's now 15%. That's almost a doubling if you went to 28%. But actually, Bill Clinton in 1997 signed legislation that dropped the capital gains tax to 20%.
12: Right.
11: And George Bush has taken it down to 15%. Right. And in each instance, when the rate dropped, revenues from the tax increased. The government took in more money. And in the 1980s, when the tax was increased to 28%, the revenues went down. So why raise it at all, especially given the fact that 100 million people in this country own stock and would be affected?
13: Well, Charlie, what I've said is that I would look at raising the capital gains tax.
4: for purposes of fairness. But what I also want to make sure is that our tax system is fair, and that we are able to finance health care for Americans who currently don't have it, and that we're able to invest in our infrastructure and invest in our schools. And that is irresponsible.
11: But history shows that when you drop the capital gains tax, the revenues go up.
4: Well, that might happen, or it might not. It depends on what's happening on Wall Street and how business is going.
10: That might happen, it might not, it depends on what's... What? California increases the minimum wage, hourly minimum wage for fast food workers. Legislature's warned, Gavin Newsom's warned, they do it anyway. The day Gavin Newsom signed it, it didn't go into effect for several months, but the day Gavin Newsom signed it, Pizza Hut laid off 1,200 drivers. And since then, one study has shown that 10,000 fast food workers in California lost their jobs. California is already pretty much run by people that think like the DSA members, because so many members of our legislature are already DSA members. Of the 15 members of LA City Council, four of them are. Two more running. It's likely to be increased to six. Angie Nixon, the Democrat DSA member who won the primary for Florida Senate, was on the Morning Joe show and was pressed on defunding the police, abolishing prisons, and open borders. Number 28.
12: So many working Americans. I want to ask you now about some other issues, and some candidates support these issues, some DSA candidates. I know Mayor Mamdani does not support some of these issues. I'm going to ask you where you stand on defunding the police, abolishing prisons, and opening up the border again. Do you support any of those propositions?
13: So what I support is making sure that we have law and order in this country. And that starts with making sure there's a full release of the Epstein files and that we hold people accountable. It also is making sure that we have accountability for ICE officials who have murdered and slaughtered people in our streets on camera who,
12: right.
13: Who unfortunately have not been held accountable and actually have been hidden, honestly. And so those are the types of things that I support. And I want to be clear, you know,
12: right.
13: I am a union member. I recently joined the Working Families Party. I also just recently joined DSA because there were some things, the majority of things that I'm supportive of. But just like I'm a Democrat, there are some things that I do not fully support within a Democratic Party, particularly.
12: Right.
10: What I am wrong with Epstein files? More on this exchange when we come back. 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
9: Stuck in traffic? We've got the answer.
16: In Pasadena at 210 eastbound at Lake Avenue, we have a disabled vehicle blocking the left lane. Traffic is stop and go from Mountain Street. And I is 405 northbound before Victory Boulevard. We have a two-vehicle collision. It's on the right shoulder, and traffic is stop and go from Venice Boulevard. Elysian Park, 5 northbound before Stadium Way. We have an accident on the right shoulder. And in downtown LA, 101 southbound off-ramp to Broadway, we have an accident. The off-ramp is blocked, and traffic is stop and go from Sunset Boulevard.
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23: Now back to the sage, Larry Elder.
15: 888-971-SAGE, 888-971-7243. I am Larry Elder. We are Salem News Channel. So when asked whether she supports abolishing prisons, getting rid of ICE, opening up the border, well, I'm in favor of the rule of law. We should release Epstein files. Please, let's continue.
13: Than the Democratic Party, particularly right. Those corporate Democrats, right? I don't accept right. Corporate PAC money, and I want to make sure that these billionaires pay what they owe. And so there are going to be a few differences here and there, but overwhelmingly, what I care about and support are what everyday Floridians care about and support, which is making sure that housing right. is a right and people have a place to put their heads at night.
12: Yeah, so you don't support defunding the police?
13: No, I don't support defunding the police. I do support comprehensive criminal justice reform to make sure we are addressing some of the root causes of people leading into a life of crime.
12: Right, right. Willie Geist with us and has the next question. Willie.
1: Congratulations on your win last night. Let me just follow up on what Joe was asking, because as you know, now that you're running statewide, your Republican opponent, Ashley Moody, already is saying the positions of the DSA and particularly of you are crazy, calling you all comrades together, et cetera. So what about abolishing prisons, which is one of the platform positions of the national DSA? Do you support that?
13: I don't support abolishing prisons. What I do support is abolishing for-profit prisons, because they exploit labor and they usher many of our children into the school-to-prison pipeline. Why are we incentivizing the enhancement of penalties and actually allow the enhancement of not actually allowing the education system to be successful? There has been an attack on public education here in our state and across our country, and that leads to children winding up in the school to prison pipeline. I don't support abolishing prisons, but I do support ending for-profit prisons, which also, when you look at it and look at some data points, you will see that there have been a lot of people that have died inside of these for-profit prisons, or you have seen there's a lot of waste and abuse and fraud within these private prisons, for-profit prisons. And so those are the types of things that I'm against.
1: And what about another national position, which is the free movement of people, which the DSA means open borders? They say that's what that means. Do you support open borders into the United States?
13: I support a comprehensive and clear pathway to citizenship for folks. I believe that Border Patrol should make sure that they are securing the border. I believe, though, that there needs to be a clear, comprehensive, and compassionate pathway to citizenship, especially for folks like Haitians and Venezuelans and Syrians. The Haitian community here in our state contribute over $2.6 billion to our economy. And not only that, it's not only just about their labor. It's actually about the culture that they bring here. They are amazing people. And so there needs to be a clear pathway to citizenship, especially if their country is still so unstable. I mean, the Department of State has issued warnings to people traveling over to Haiti. And so how can we be okay with ending TPS status for folks if we say that Americans shouldn't go back there or go visit? And so I, again, support a clear and compassionate, comprehensive pathway to citizenship, as well as making sure that our borders are secure.
10: Amnesty, which will only encourage more illegal immigration. When I hear people say, well, Ronald Reagan did it in 1986. He did. He thought it was going to be for 1.5 million illegal aliens. It turned out to be 3 million because the number was understated, just as it's understated now. But more importantly, there were two things that he was promised: that the border would be secured going forward, and that those who knowingly hire illegal aliens would be punished severely, neither of which happened. And his Attorney General, Ed Meese, has said many times over the years, we got rooked. We were lied to. They cheated. Not going to happen again. And you hear her say, housing is a human right. Where does that come from? Where does it say that in the Constitution? These people just say this kind of stuff. Nobody says a word. Health care is a human right. It is. Housing is a human right. It is. And then she said something else too that Morning Joe said nothing at all about. There's been an attack on education in this country that's led to the school-to-jail pipeline, meaning that people are just walking down the street, having left the school because it was under attack, and the police just scooped you up and threw you in jail for no reason whatsoever. That's an attack on law enforcement. That's another systemic racism argument. I've interviewed a number of people who are involved in the criminal justice system. You have to do something to go to prison. You have to commit a crime. Usually a crime that harms somebody else in the community. Often somebody else who looks like you in terms of this person's race. School to jail pipeline, meaning people are just thrown into jail for no reason whatsoever, and she says it straight. If that's true, how come Barack Obama didn't do something about it? How come Eric Holder didn't do something about it? How come Loretta Lynch didn't do something about it? So Barack Obama served 8 years and left intact the school to jail pipeline? Of course, Morning Joe said nothing. Mika said nothing. Abdul El-Sayed, the candidate for Senate in Michigan, calls for more, quote, public control, close quote, of private companies. Public control of private companies? You mean socialism? This guy wants to be a senator from Michigan. So you want more public control of Ford, of GM, of the auto companies in your state? What does that mean? Now, just 2 weeks before his tragic assassination on September 10, 2025, conservative leader Charlie Kirk sat down for one of his final interviews to wrestle with a timeless question: does God still speak today? That conversation became the foundation for the powerful and provocative brand new documentary, Can You Hear Me Now?, that explores prophecy, faith, scripture, history, and the role believers are called to play in our culture today. Follow director Matthew Thayer's investigation, examining the evidence, weighing today's most prominent prophetic voices against scripture, history, political, and scientific scrutiny. Rather than asking you what to think, the film invites you to examine the evidence, consider the biblical foundations, and reflect on what it all means for believers living in today's culture. If you appreciate thoughtful conversation about faith, history, and the public square, I believe you will find this film compelling. 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

0: 888-971-SAGE, 888-971-7243. I am Larry Elder, Salem News Channel. Ladies and gentlemen, I give you Abdul El Sayed, number 59.
1: In favor of public ownership models, like the one Bernie introduced?
2: So, I want to actually take it a step further.
1: Okay.
2: I agree that we need public ownership, but I also agree that we need some system of public control.
1: Yeah.
2: Like, what is the point of democracy if it's not to protect us from existential risk?
3: Yeah.
2: And right now, there is no regulation. And so I just think it's really important for us to be thinking, what is democratic control over this industry? What does it look like? And I'm not the only one to say it. I'm like, Dario Amodei, who's the CEO of Anthropic, kind of came to the conclusion himself that at some point we're going to need public ownership of this.
1: Mm-hmm.
2: Because it's just too big and just too dangerous. And so, you know, whether that means like public representation on boards or a public oversight body over all of these corporations, I just think this is potentially existential. Democracy is supposed to fix these problems, and right now they're trying to slip democracy, and we cannot allow that. And so we need leaders who are both understand the technological risk and are not bought off by the industry itself.
1: Yeah.
2: Like, it is mission critical right now for our...
0: So public ownership of AI or public control of AI, one or the other or both. Hassan Piker has this take on how Republicans feel about you. Number 60.
4: If I wanted to destroy America, if I hated America, I'm rich enough I could be a Republican. Okay? That's what I would do. I'm telling you. There is no force as destructive to American democracy, to the lives and livelihood of Americans, as the Republican Party. Okay? They hate you. They hate everything you stand for. They do not care about you at all if you're a working class stiff. If you're the regular, if you're a regular American, if you're an ordinary American, living day in, day out, they despise you. And they dupe you and delude you into thinking that they are a towering force against these scary Muslims that are destroying the country. And you fall for it hook, line, and sinker. You really think people that want to give you health care unconditionally hate your guts? You really think
0: people... Okay, here's the part where I inform you that conservatives give far more to charity and give far more of their time to charity than do liberals. Here's the part where I tell you that 60% of Democrats believe Republicans are bigoted, sexist, and racist, as opposed to 30% who feel that way about Democrats. So who's the hating party? Who's the party that finds the other party in contempt? Just saying. Let's do this again tomorrow. Everybody, God bless. Be here on time. I will.
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3: With SRN News, I'm Keith Peters in Washington. Authorities announced they foiled an alleged ISIS-inspired terror plot on the New York State Capitol of Albany. They arrested 35-year-old Jessica Bowie of Albany in connection with the case. Special Agent in Charge of the Albany Field Office, Craig Temeroli, describes Bowie's plan.
10: Miss Bowie didn't just want to kill lawmakers. She wanted a complete disruption of our government. And after that, she planned to flee the country and one day come back to, quote, do more, such as New Year's Eve in Times Square, even stating she would come back to attack the White House and the president, but only after she bombed the state capitol. I'm here with our partners to say, not on our watch.
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13: We got breaking news, a big update, a shocking update in the Comey 8647 controversy.
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13: Welcome to Seculo. We made it to a Thursday, everybody. Will Haynes is in studio. We got CeCe Heil joining us a little bit later. We're going to have a packed show, but I want to hear from you. 1-800-684-3110. Get on the air today. You know, how many times can we talk about James Comey's seashells? It feels like we're continually talking about the man's seashell issues. But here we are. There's new revelations, and these new revelations are somewhat the most human version of this, which is him going, I wonder if people could take this out of context before he decided to post it. Hey, honey, can you look up on your phone real quick? Can you Google, do a little quick Goog, what's 86 mean? Just to make sure, you know, I'm not going to ruffle too many feathers. And she responded with it. Again, this is what happens when we get a deep dive here. And the deep dive is not only this interesting shell formation that he posted on social media. We know he at least now took a second to think about it.
15: Well, this is what's crazy when you look at this, but also maybe not surprising because he was the former director of the FBI. But this all comes out of a response from the government in this case, because James Comey and his attorneys had filed a motion to suppress some of the evidence against him, as well as requesting a Franks hearing. That would be trying to get things thrown out, saying that the prosecutors are being disingenuous with this case. As he has said from the beginning, that's his entire defense, is that, no, of course I didn't mean it as a threat to the president. The problem is that the evidence shows what appears to be him crafting an alibi to get away with posting this,
13: which also shows
15: that, like, he knew maybe this could have been taken in a bad way.
13: 2 minutes before he posted it, Comey's wife texted him a screenshot of the definition of 86 that said to get rid of or refuse service. Again, so some conversation had to have been had to lead to this, and I believe he said he was with his wife at the time. They were walking around, old Grandpa Comey.
15: The crazy timeline is that he took the alleged photo of the shell formation at 1:56 p.m. In the story, he was walking with his wife on the beach at the time. Then she texted him the exculpatory definition, the one that's the clear one, 2 minutes before he posts the social media post on Instagram of it. So after an hour after he takes the photo, he then decides, I'm going to post it, and says, maybe, this is us extrapolating here, but honey, look that up. Make sure I'm in the clear before I post this. She looks it up and screenshots the definition, text it to him 2 minutes before he makes the official post. No. So it's not also like he stumbled upon it and says, that's clever, snap, upload. No, he took the photo of the shell formation in question more than an hour before he actually made the post on Instagram. Now, this is what they, I assume, are trying to say is, look, it's an alibi. Look, I knew
13: it wasn't about
15: that. I have no intent for it to be a threat. Is that what it really shows?
13: No,
15: or does it show a very crafty man?
13: Well, to me, it shows that you thought that it could be.
15: Right.
13: So you are already saying, I thought that this could be construed as a threat to the President of the United States. Maybe I need to look it up just to make sure. That means there's a question there. Look, good for his wife, 65 years old, knowing how to screenshot. I think that's actually a pretty impressive victory, too. Let's just say that. I think I'd have to walk a lot of people through screenshotting. Phone lines are open for you, 1-800-684-3110. That's 1-800-684-3110. 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
20: When George Washington accepted command of the Continental Army, Americans were fighting a king and determined not to replace one form of unchecked power with another. Washington understood the difference between authority and ownership. In 1775, he declared, "When we assume the soldier, we do not lay aside the citizen." Even as commander of America's army, Washington remembered that he remained one of the people, and that the power entrusted to him was never his to keep. He did not fight to rule America. He fought so Americans could govern themselves. Washington's example gave the young nation something more than victory. It gave America a standard for leadership. Those who hold power must remain accountable to the people they serve. Because in a free nation, leadership is not ownership. It is a duty and a trust.
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13: Welcome back to Secular. We got some phone lines open at 1-800-684-3110. For those of you just joining us, and a lot of you I can see are, we'll give you a little bit of an update. You may remember James Comey was walking around the beach. Saw what he called an interesting shell formation that said 8647, took a picture of it, and got himself in a little bit of hot water when he posted it on social media, saying, man, it looks like you were trying to threaten or at least call for violence against the President of the United States. Well, there's a little bit more details. He, of course, denied that, said, no, that's not what I meant. I just thought it was, you know, a fun thing, you know, apologies, whatever. Of course, that sent him into a whirlwind of legal issues. And now, through new information that has been released, we know he at least questioned this decision. I mean, we're jumping a little bit to a conclusion here, so I'll say that. We know that somebody in his world at least questioned the decision of whether he should be posting or not, because 2 minutes, over an hour, by the way, after he took the picture, 2 minutes before he posted it, his wife texted him a screenshot explaining at least a definition of 8647. Now, what that doesn't show, that this definition that she has for 86 doesn't mention any sort of physical harm or threats, just mean to get rid of. But there's a reason that he at least thought, at least we can jump to that conclusion, I feel like, a reason thought that maybe some due diligence should be done here, that maybe people would construe this as some sort of threat to the President of the United States. And here we are. Now, let's not forget, we got to play the highlights a little bit here, because this is not anyone who is, one, we know he loves the camera. We know he has not been shy about that. But we also know that this is not the first time he's been in hot water. The man has been a proclaimed loud and proud leaker to the press, was committing a lot of what could be debatably crimes during all of this controversy. Of course, meddling in the election, even to the behest of the Democrats, remember, getting involved in the Hillary Clinton situation, saying, you know, we have all of these trunks of emails and all the things that she had done a couple days before the election, but, you know, nothing's going to happen. And then we also know he was intentionally sending information to people to leak to the press.
15: That's right. And once again, it wouldn't be surprising that an individual that did this, what we're about to play, to show memos specifically to manipulate the system to get leaked to the press to try to get a special counsel, would think ahead of time, hey, before I post this, honey, text me the screenshot of the definition so it's in our records for when I get investigated that I can show, look, we had this. What they were
13: or
15: together.
13: Minimum, your wife said, maybe you shouldn't do this. Let's look it up. I mean, that could be an exclamation.
15: But the other thing, too, is that they were together. That means there was a discussion about this. He said they were walking together on the beach. And the fact that, one, she texted the screenshot as if to memorialize this, something that he's very fond of, as well as some of the messages they got later from their friends. We'll talk about that in a minute. But would it be surprising that someone that said this in an interview, this is Byte 16, about why and how he tried to get a special counsel, tried to manipulate the system, would go to those lengths? Let's play Byte 16.
0: Did you show copies of your memos to anyone outside of the Department of Justice?
1: Yes.
0: And to whom did you show copies?
1: I asked, President tweeted on Friday after I got fired that I better hope there's not tapes. I woke up in the middle of the night on Monday night, because it didn't dawn on me originally, that there might be corroboration for our conversation. There might be a tape. And my judgment was I needed to get that out into the public square. And so I asked a friend of mine to share the content of the memo with a reporter. Didn't do it myself for a variety of reasons, but I asked him to because I thought that might prompt the appointment of a special counsel. And so I asked a close friend of mine to do it.
0: And was that Mr. Wittes?
1: No, no.
0: Who was that?
1: A good friend of mine who's a professor at Columbia Law School.
15: So once again, he lays that out there, that he leaked memos to a friend at Columbia Law School, which if you've been following this, there's a lot of other rabbit trails we can go down with that friend. But what was the reason? To try and prompt the appointment of a special counsel. And one, he was successful. He manipulated the system there. But also there, it didn't dawn on me. There might originally be corroboration for our conversation. This is how he thinks. So the fact that a photo he took at 1:56 p.m. and then at 3:12 p.m., his wife texts him the definition of 86, and that does not include anything threatening, when even the government shows, hey, if you just Google this and you look at the data, this is even before the conversation erupted because of his post, it was very easy to find that many people took it as a threat of violence, meaning to kill or murder. But then 2 minutes later, he makes the social media post. That kind of sounds like the kind of thing a guy who would leak to the New York Times memos to get a special counsel would plan in advance. It just kind of rings true, to quote his former colleague, John Brennan. And then an hour after that, almost 2 hours, really. It was at 4:52. A friend reached out to his wife, very upset about the content of that, saying, your Trump derangement syndrome has gone too far. Why are you doing this? Don't you know some people will see that as a threat? There's other layers to this, too. James Comey was selling a book at the time that was about rhetoric online being a vector for getting people to do things.
13: Well, of course.
15: Marching orders, so to speak. That was a plot line in his book. He had to have been thinking about that, especially with all this alibis that he gets out there. There's other text messages, too, Logan, that show him between his publishers saying, I mean, it wasn't my intent, but if it sells books, I'm okay with it.
13: Yeah, look, I'm never shocked with any of this, because also I know that people will claim that social media rhetoric and all those things. And by the way, I'm totally on board with the idea of us becoming a much more civilized debater country where we actually can have these discussions. However, it's only one-sided. And I'll say that, by the way, for both sides here. It seems to be, yeah, I'm in favor of something like this and being better and not, you know, forcing people to you know, go to extreme measures because of stuff they see on a screen. If it, you know, reflects me in the way that I want to be reflected. But if it's the other political party or the shoes on the other foot, then all of a sudden all is fair. And I don't like that at all. And I feel like there's way, way, way too many people who believe that. I want to take a phone call, though. Let's go to Will in Indiana on line two. Will, go ahead.
2: Yes, I'd like to thank you for what you do. And I just wondered if this would make his wife a co-conspirator.
15: So what is interesting is the reason we're seeing this is because of their motion, the Comey defense team's motion to try and get
13: looking into it.
15: Certain information thrown out. But the fact that there's this timeline, we know that she made public statements as well, the wife, there could be an avenue if that's what the Department of Justice wants to do. To look into that, I don't know. It publicly, she's not been charged with anything that I'm aware of. But if it goes down that line and that they were saying to each other, that one would probably have to flip on the other to get there. But the fact of it seems just so coordinated that, hey, let's memorialize this conversation of ours. And regardless of, in his mea culpa post, he said, like, I had no idea that some people used that language as meaning something violent. One, a lot of people pointed out that's absurd. You were the FBI director. You worked against mobsters. You know that that was terminology that would be used. But on top of that, it also goes to show this evidence they have shows that they were having that conversation. There is no other reason, even if it is purely innocent, not just trying to memorialize it, and they got mad at each other and were in separate rooms, and she texted a screenshot instead of talking to him because they were just on a walk on the beach. But even if that's the answer, it shows they were having the conversation that some people could take this differently.
13: They could take it wrong. And I think that, to me, shows so much intent and so much information that we now have. It wasn't just a flippant, you know, I took this picture 3 seconds later, I posted it, I didn't think about it. This is a discussion that was happening internally with him and his wife about whether it was worth them taking this risk. I mean, that's really what you can look at it that way. Look, we only got a minute left. When we get back, we're going to talk about some new reports that the ACLJ are working on. CeCe Hiles is going to be joining us. I want you to go ahead and get on hold, though. 1-800-684-3110. That's 1-800-684-3110 if you want to be on the air today. Also, we are, what, at the 20th here? We are really closing in on the end of our Impact Match. I want you to be a part of it. We're going to have a special week next week, though. So this is really kind of the last day of our generic Impact Match, if you will. So be a part of it today. 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Scan the QR code that you see on the screen right now. 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So many of you have. It's been an amazing month here at the ACLJ, but help us finish strong. 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Go call in too. Yeah, Will, you want to call in? I think you should call in.
15: I'll call in and talk to you.
13: Someone should call in.
15: Via phone.
13: We got a few lines open. Just going to be honest with you. Six lines. 1-800-684-3110. 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
13: Secular. The work of the ACLJ continues. Senior counsel for the ACLJ, Cece Heil, is joining us right now, who is involved in all of our cases as well internationally. And there is some disturbing but also not so shocking things happening out of the world of the United Nations. And of course, an ACLJ report has come out that I'm sure you're a part of here that really shows the true double standard that comes out of something like the UN in terms of the way they treat every other country that they may have issues with. And the world may have issues with.
26: Right.
13: And how they treat Israel.
26: Well, you're right. So this is the 63rd session of the Human Rights Council. And each session, which there's three each year, we have the opportunity to submit written submissions. And then we have the opportunity following that to do oral interventions, which we take every single opportunity that we're given. And this time, you know, it's always kind of a decision. What are we going to cover? And it just happened to follow the United Nations Secretary, the Human Rights Council Secretary General Guterres had visited Syria. Okay, so Syria is not the bastion, you know, of human rights protection. He's in Syria, and he takes that time that he is in Syria not to address Syria's human rights issues. He actually praises them and pledges support to Syria. Guess what he does? He takes that opportunity to condemn Israel. And so when we were thinking about what we're going to do, I'm like, okay, this is just ridiculous. This bias that we've talked about over and over and over for years at the UN, we have to address this. And we're going to start off with showing the Secretary General, even when he's in Syria, yeah, he can't waste a moment to condemn Israel. So when we put this report together, we highlight every single issue where the UN literally is always targeting Israel with baseless criticism. And we show that since 2006, the General Assembly has condemned Israel 187 times, which you might think, okay, well, that's no big deal. But then when you think they've only condemned Iran, Iran and North Korea 11 times,
13: right.
26: 11. So you have the General Assembly 187 times. Then you go to the Human Rights Council. They've condemned Israel 116 times. And once again, you know, Iran, I think, only got 18 and Venezuela 4. So it's ridiculous. And I can keep going on how
13: I think when people ask about the importance of us being there, I mean, some of it is to just hold a mirror up and say, hey, look what's happening. Look what you are doing, UN. Look at the way you're treating this situation. Because if no one is there to even hold them accountable, you know, then this is what happens. So when we think about how we have to get involved in the UN,
26: yes,
13: this is a big part of it, which is to somewhat show them what they've actually done, because they're very easy to fall in their own biases. And then, again, you hold up a mirror and maybe things can change.
26: Right. I mean, we even point out, like, we can address this under, you have to address certain issues under agenda items. And they have 10 agenda items. And we even pointed out, look, your agenda items, they're general. It's like agenda one is organizational and procedural matters.
13: Right.
26: Then you have annual reports or promotion and protection of human rights or racism. But agenda seven is totally right against Israel about the human rights situation in Palestine and other occupied Arab territories. So it's literally
15: right there, even using the word occupied.
26: Absolutely. Absolutely. So it's like even your agenda items are absolutely biased. Like, you cannot get away with it. And we, again, I can point out more, the Commission of Inquiry, which we point out all the time, does these reports. They have a 94-page report condemning Israel for targeting Palestinian children. Only out of that 94-page report, only 13 pages address any children. And these are the things they say. Well, girls are forced to wear veils. How is that Israel's fault? That is not an Israel thing. Israel does not force Palestinian girls to wear veils, but these, they don't have any allegations. So it is just false. And, you know, we point that out. We point out that the Office for the Coordination of Humanitarian Affairs on the occupied Palestinian territory, in 2021, they dismissed the head because she had the audacity to criticize rocket attacks from Gaza against Israeli citizens. And so she gets dismissed. Humanitarian Affairs on the occupied Palestinian territory.

0: to address this, because this is not justice. You are not following your mandate when you are targeting the one democratic, you know, country in the Middle East.
1: Well, and I think, Cece, one thing that we've talked about here, one, the importance for us to be there, that we actually are able to utilize the UN many times in some of our cases of false detention. You've had a lot of good progress working with some of the organizations at the UN. But it's not just us filing reports like this. The fact that we can file reports like this, and hopefully they are at least to some degree looked at by some of the member states, are because of all the hard work we put in at the UN. We make sure we file in every UPR. We make sure that we are there in person, sending videos, that we are a known entity, and to some degree, because of that, earn the respect of the UN, not just always criticizing it,
0: right,
1: but participating in it. So it's, yes, these are very good work product, but it's not just the work that goes into this work product, it's also all of the work that you and your team have to put in at the UN for it to even be remotely taken seriously, because you have to earn the respect to even hold that mirror up.
0: Yeah, it's great. Like you said, we have great relationships. I even have great personal relationships with a lot of the special procedures. So like the Working Group on Arbitrary Detention. And they do a lot of good work. And so we absolutely maintain those good relationships, but we do also want to hold the United Nations and the Human Rights Council, you know, when they are wrong, we need to tell them they're wrong. And we need to make sure that people who rely on these reports and think that, oh, it's the UN, so, you know, it's the gospel, that we're pointing out it's not. There is bias when you're talking about Israel. There is real bias, and you have to seek the truth.
2: I see a lot of comments coming in. Someone said, what a job to try to even speak truth to the UN. So I understand, Cece, you probably understand that more than anyone.
0: There are times when I am sitting there, especially when we are talking about Israel, that I tell the team, please watch my back, because I don't know if somebody's going to come in and stab me, because I am literally a lot of times the only person that is sitting there taking the position that Israel has the right to defend themselves.
2: And that's why we got to be there. Okay. And look, thankfully we have that opportunity. I don't think people understand that. It's not like anyone could just walk in.
0: That's right.
2: To the UN. We have a special clearance to do all of this.
0: That's right. And only the people with the NGOs that have that status can do that. And so we take that opportunity. We take it seriously. And I say this all the time. I know people think the UN is useless, but guess what? It's there, and that's where, you know, the member states meet, and so we're going to be there speaking the truth.
2: Absolutely, and thankfully we can be there, whether it's through the ACLJ, through our European Center, whether it was ACLJ Jerusalem, whatever it needs to be, our whole work that we do internationally. Of course, it's not just limited to the United States of America, but a lot of it is the interest of the United States of America. So thank you, Cece, for joining us. Look, we got a second half hour coming up. Don't go anywhere if you are watching online. 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YouTube, Rumble, Facebook. 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This is our short break, so you got about 1 minute till we're back. 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
3: With SRN News, I'm Keith Peters in Washington. Authorities announced they've foiled an alleged ISIS-inspired terror plot on the New York State Capitol of Albany. They arrested 35-year-old Jessica Bowie of Albany in connection with the case. Special agent in charge of the Albany field office, Craig Temeroli, describes Bowie's plan.
4: Miss Bowie didn't just want to kill lawmakers. She wanted a complete disruption of our government. And after that, she planned to flee the country and one day come back to, quote, do more, such as New Year's Eve in Times Square, even stating she would come back to attack the White House and the president. But only after she bombed the state capitol. I'm here with our partners to say, not on our watch.
3: According to the New York Post, Bowie converted to Islam 5 years ago. This is SRN News.
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0: keeping you informed and engaged, now more than ever. This is Seculo. And now your host, Logan Seculo.
1: Second half hour of Seculo. Here we are. It's Thursday. It is August 20th. Be a part of the show today at 1-800-684-3110. 1-800-684-3110. We always want to reset the topic of the day. A lot of you are just joining us online. We see our numbers growing. So, of course, we want to give you an update. When I said there was breaking news on the James Comey 8647 situation, you may have said, Logan, what is this? And a lot of this has been, oh, he's casually posted this interesting shell formation he saw. You may think that this is something like a lot of us have done. You took a quick picture, you weren't really thinking about it much, thought it was funny, posted it, and realized you've had global ramifications. We've all been there. But for James Comey, what we found out now with this released information, with these phone records, text message records released, that there was at least some thought that went into this, because we saw there was actually about an hour that was between that simple walk on the beach with his wife and the posting time. And 2 minutes before he posted, his wife sent a screenshot, a text message with a definition of what 86 meant, which at least tells you, though the definition she sent certainly is more on his side because it doesn't have anything to do with any sort of violence. It shows that conversation was happening internally, that they were having this debate, whether it was his wife standing right next to him, maybe she was in the other room an hour later and said, hey, maybe we need to think about this, or hey, let's look it up, could be fine. Oh, it looks like we're all good. That conversation happened, which means this idea of, I had no idea people could take it as anything violence, pretty much should be thrown out completely, because we at least know that there was a seed of doubt based on these text messages. We can at least come to some sort of inferred conclusion.
2: Well, and we have to ask, why are we seeing this, right? Because he's not on trial yet. These are all preliminary motions, preliminary hearings that are being asked for. Still coming as of right now. Yeah. Now, why we're seeing this? The defense is trying to get it all thrown out. And in a filing by his defense team, they say Mr. Comey was not previously aware of any violent connotation of 8647, which, as explained above, is a popular political slogan, right? So that's what they initially argued. Why we are getting these exhibits now are because the government is saying, not so fast. We think you actually were. So yes, this is valid. Yes, these things shouldn't be thrown out. You shouldn't suppress some of this evidence. That is why this is going back and forth. And also remember, because I think it's very misunderstood in the podcast world, in the online media world, looking at conservative legal cases right now, that if you're seeing evidence before a trial, you haven't seen all the evidence that the prosecutors have. I think you can almost always bet on that, that they don't show the entire case before it goes to trial for a reason. But they are showing evidence here that they think shows, to contrast the claims of Comey's defense team, that, yeah, he actually did previously have some awareness that this could mean something. Why? Well, he took the photo at 1:56. His wife texted him the response at 3:12 with a definition that looks like cover for him to post it, memorialized in the cloud forever. And then 2 minutes later at 3:14, he puts on post on social media, on Instagram, cool shell formation I found while on my walk on the beach. He didn't do that in the moment either. It wasn't this, I saw this and I immediately posted it. It was more than an hour later. Plenty of time for this discussion and this alibi text from his wife saying, don't worry, it just means get rid of, in a nice restaurant and bar industry kind of talk.
1: All right, we're going to take some more phone calls coming up. I got two lines still open. If you're on hold, Martin, DJ, Michael, stay on hold. Richard, we're going to get to you guys in just a few minutes, but phone lines are open still at 1-800-684-3110. We're also going to give you a little update. President Trump throws out another threat to Iran. What are we going to take from it? Do you believe it? Do you think this is real? Do you think this is something that has some validity to it? Or do you think this is more talk? Let's chat that out when we get back. 1-800-684-3110. Of course, ACLJ. It's Impact Match. Be a part of it today. Be right back.
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3: And how did Dr. Simon's treatment work for you?
4: 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My rest was excellent, slept longer without getting up. 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
1: Some phone lines open for you, 1-800-684-3110. Will, you want to take some calls? You
2: I want think to talk we should.
1: All right, let's take some calls. Let's kick it off. So maybe got a different point of view. Let's go to Michael, line one. Go ahead, Michael.
6: Hey, thank you so much, Logan, for taking my call. How you doing?
1: I'm good, man. How are you?
6: Good. I don't want to throw up on you, but kind of frustrated. I mean, I'm looking, and I'll get to Comey real quick, and I'll be brief. But in the last 10 years, I think we had two people go to jail for contempt of court or Congress, and both of them were Republicans. This Fauci thing, I'd be surprised if anything happens. But getting to Comey, all the things he's done, it seems like conspiracies that, you know, with, you know, leaking information. Seems like those are all criminal. Some of that stuff he's done is criminal. And I love this administration's policies. I support every one of them. But my question is, this thing he wrote, I mean, a quick AI, artificial intelligence search, it says that, you know, it has a perfect definition that she gave Comey's wife. But it also says, a darker slang context to eliminate or kill them.
1: Right. Look, Michael, you go ahead, but I think that you're right in the sense of course, this should be pretty easy. There is, though, the discussion, I know we were chatting about this, of is anything going to happen? Look, I think you're not wrong to be skeptical when you look at the decades of which we've dealt with anything like this. Do I think it's good that's being brought to light? Do I think it's good that there's these conversations happening and that there will be some sort of trial that could happen and it could maybe make it there? Do I expect you'll see out of this James Comey serving prison time? I think we got to be, you know, keep your expectations in check here.
2: Right. Well, and to Michael's point, it almost seems as if this is some trivial issue because of everything that James Comey has done in horrible election interference, yeah, leaking to get special counsels, all the stuff that
1: is more just an additional
2: perpetrated on proof, this country,
1: you know, proof in the pudding here, if you will.
2: But to that same point is that, I mean, 18 USC section 871, threats against the president or successors to the presidency, talk about this very issue, and it doesn't say you have to attempt. This is just making threats. And if someone like James Comey, who has thought he is not just above the law, but is the law, it's like almost you referenced Dr. Fauci, who said, I am the science. This is as if Comey believed he was the law. That's why he was the one who went out in the on-again, off-again investigating of Hillary Clinton. He even makes reference in some of these messages that the state put forward. He says, I can't believe that liberals forgot how much they hate me. Right? He wasn't a good guy on the political stage. Why? Because he got involved with everything and broke the rules and wrote them his own way and did everything according to the James Comey standard, not the U.S. constitutional standard. And so I think why it's not a trivial thing is because if this is normalized by people that, like James Comey, big figures, it's the same thing he wrote about in his novel. It's when those people become vectors for violence. His attorneys tried to argue that some of this should be thrown out because it wasn't directed at the president. It was directed to his followers by posting it to his Instagram. And also, the president was 7,000 miles away. So it couldn't have been a threat because the president was in the UAE and Qatar at the time. These arguments shouldn't be, even in my opinion, something that is normalized. That, like, no, you can't make a threat to the president because he was 7,000 miles away. No, that's, you couldn't make an attempt on his life at that moment. You can make a threat. And what we're seeing is
1: if you're blasting on social media, you're right. Telling other people.
2: You're seeing radical people, crazy people that have multiple times attempted to do what? Kill this president. And you've seen political violence from the left that take their marching orders from people that think they're being cute by posting seashells on their Instagram. I think it isn't just something that you can brush off. I think it's part of the problem with political rhetoric is people like James Comey saying, I was so naive.
1: Knowing there likely could be no consequences for it.
2: That's true.
1: And that's, he kind of knows that. He's been through it himself. He's dished out the no consequences before.
2: But also to Michael's point is that it almost seems like that screenshot that she sent of the definition was self-edited.
1: Yeah,
2: point, you quickly get that definition, and she sent that as to be like, look, you're right.
1: But even the definition alone, let's go to Martin in North Carolina, ACLJ champion. Thank you, Martin, for doing that. You're on the air.
7: Thank you. Y'all pretty much said what I was going to say and what Michael did, too. I also looked up the definition of get rid of, and it says throw away or remove. The only good thing about throwing away would be the trash. But in any case, what I told the screener was there's no good connotation of that term. And I looked up two other definitions to make sure I'm saying it right. Subversion. It's a way of subverting the government, or can be looked at to weaken it and start something that just shouldn't be there. And then insurrection, which moves the subversion into attacks and violence. So to say that there's nothing in this, whether it's now or not, and everybody knows he's the 47th president, that's ludicrous to my mind. And yes, to what Will was saying too, I would think that even if he was 7,000 miles away, that could be a direct threat because you're not in friendly territories over in the Mid East and things like that nature.
2: Well, Martin, the only caution I would have, though, is that the term get rid of, I would not see that as a direct threat because we know, what has he tried to do? Get the president taken out of office. How? Through impeachments, through things like that. So that is, I think, where that mindset of saying, like, this is okay is. There are probably people that could use get rid of as a threatening type language. I think that one is much more of a gray area, though, rather than the definition right under the one she took the screenshot of is explicit that people use this to mean language that will get your videos demonetized, saying kill and things, like those type of things you see on social media, people avoiding words like that. Why? Because it gets suppressed.
1: Oh, we have to do it here. We have to be careful here on certain words, not just for demonetization, but even just being served. And then sometimes you understand it. If you start talking about certain topics, some of these platforms want to make sure, that their systems go, okay, we don't want this discussion to get out there because they're talking about violence. So I get, it's not like I'm pushing actually back against that. I understand we have to be careful. And there are times, even in some of these conversations, we forget that and we learn the hard way because we go, oh yeah, you can't, it's not that you can't say them. No one's telling you what you can and can't say, but it's going to suppress your audience because you were talking about things that are threatening in nature and you understand an advertisement driven social media platform. Their AI that is running all of this goes, yeah, we're going to not push that to as many people because we know an advertiser probably doesn't want to be associated with that kind of language, or we don't know what they're talking about. And it could be something that is going to be either violent itself or inspire violence.
2: Well, and also calling for an impeachment of a political candidate is not rhetoric. Yeah. That is protected speech. That's also real hard to do.
1: I'm pretty sure everyone has called for an impeachment of their political rival.
2: So I think if he was saying get rid of through that process, which is going to be a part of his defense if it gets to that point, is saying like, no, getting rid of someone from office, even if they are elected, that's not violence. That's not a threat. That is protected speech. You can say, I want this person not in office anymore. I think they're corrupt. I think they're guilty of criminal activity. That's not in and of itself threatening language. But if it crosses that line, that is a violation of federal law.
1: Yeah, and hey, phone lines are open. We're going to take some more calls in the next segment. It'll be the last segment of the day, and I want you to be part of the team today. So give me a call. It's just me and Will today, so 1-800-684-3110, at least for the rest of the show. 1-800-684-3110. That being said, I want to take a minute to, of course, tell you about our Impact Match. It has been a big time. Let's throw up that QR code. Look, we're taking action in the court. You've heard about this. You know, James Comey, you started thinking deep state. And look, we tried to be holding the deep state accountable. He's had some underhanded attacks on our systems of law, obviously the outrageous hoaxes that were involved with the president. And we're getting these answers in court. We want you to be a part of it. We have been fighting against the entrenched deep state. No, look, it becomes almost a cliche to say that. But you know what we're really talking about here. And I want you to have your gift doubled today through our Impact Match. We can just go through a few of them real quick. Yesterday, we filed our latest FOIA to expose that Oxford comma situation. The FBI investigation looked into traces Comey's firing to collusion between Trump and Russia. The president then at ACLJ. FOIA uncovered internal email showing the Biden FBI used radical left groups to spy on other people. We've sued the FBI. I mean, there's just something, honestly, this is such a big list. I can't even go through it right now in the next 15 seconds. We have dozens of active FOIA cases right now, and we can only devote so much legal power to it. But all of that power is because you're supporting the work at ACLJ.org. Go to ACLJ.org/impact. We're back with your calls and comments coming up.
8: 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But even with the many historic wins we've achieved, the battle is far from over. The attacks on our constitutionally protected rights persist. Countless unborn babies remain in jeopardy, and across the globe, innocent Christians are being targeted and killed across this country and around the world. 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
10: When George Washington accepted command of the Continental Army, Americans were fighting a king and determined not to replace one form of unchecked power with another. Washington understood the difference between authority and ownership. In 1775, he declared, "When we assume the soldier, we do not lay aside the citizen." Even as commander of America's army, Washington remembered that he remained one of the people and that the power entrusted to him was never his to keep. He did not fight to rule America. He fought so Americans could govern themselves. Washington's example gave the young nation something more than victory. It gave America a standard for leadership. Those who hold power must remain accountable to the people they serve. Because in a free nation, leadership is not ownership. It is a duty and a trust.
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1: Welcome back. Last segment of the day. Be a part of the show right now. This is the last chance to call in. 1-800-684-3110. Be kind and quick to the phone screeners, and I'll do my best to get you on the air today. Do it right now at 1-800-684-3110. I want to jump first to an ACLJ champion. That's someone that gives on a monthly basis, like a membership. They've already signed up. They've been doing it. And, of course, I like to bump them up to the front. So though they haven't been on hold the longest, they actually get to be first in line. So let's go to Marion in Texas. Go ahead.
11: Yes, my comment is that, you know, the media and the left all want us to admit that Trump's doing all this wrong stuff. But here's the way I look at it. When they can admit that at Benghazi, when Obama let all those people, he told them to stand down and we had a lot of Americans lost. When they admit that they did wrong there, whenever Biden told the military to get out of Afghanistan and left billions of dollars of our equipment there, and then a lot of the citizens got murdered because we no longer had a military presence. When they and every president, including the Democrats and the Republicans, have said that we need to get rid of nuclear weapons or possibilities in Iran, when they can admit all those things, then we'll start having a heart-to-heart conversation with them about things that they think that Trump has done wrong. So that's basically my point. And he just gets criticized for everything. He has stopped some world wars. He stopped wars in Pakistan and India. He stopped them around the world. And all they do is want to criticize him without taking any fault or responsibility of things that they definitely did wrong.
2: Well, and Marion, I think to that point as well, when it becomes really difficult to have an honest conversation about things when one side, and I think this does go also for the treatment of some issues from the right to members of the left. If you can't have an honest conversation about some things and in every single thing, anyone that is your political other, the political other side does, if they can't do a single thing that you are like, oh, okay, that's not a bad thing.
1: It must be wrong.
2: Then this is what you end up with, right? Like there are even some of the military action that President Obama did, you can criticize, and there maybe some things you can look at and say, okay, they were working here. They were doing this. This isn't too outside of the scope of the foreign policy. There's actually things that people on the left criticize the Obama administration for, things like the enhancement of the drone program. That those on the right, if they were looking at it, be like, man, maybe that was a better way to conduct some of these operations. But to your point, it's hard when you see the other side and every single thing he's done with Iran from day one began as this is an illegal war. He's just rushing Americans into war. That when you get to a point like today where he's like, Iran is going to have an economic D-Day where he's going to tank their economy. Then you either sound like, if you're like us, like, okay, do we believe him? Why isn't the economy already tanked? Why does it need that now? Or is it going to back off in many other ways and use it as a negotiating tactic? Then if we were to come on and say, why? Like, why are we just now getting to this and all that? Then it sounds like, oh, look at them. They're siding with the left, right? It becomes hard for you, even if you agree with the way this conflict is going, or you agree with the administration's tactics, you can't honestly talk about something with any sort of open mind or criticism without being accused of being the political other side, because that's how they framed it, Marion, to your point, is that every single thing he's done is bad and evil. They can't look at it and be like, Iran's bad. Maybe we could join in and work with the president and find a way that we more agree with forward on this. Instead, they end up taking the side of Iran. They become Ayatollah apologists. You see El Sayed in Michigan that's like, listen, campaign, don't say anything. There's a lot of people in our community that are sad today that Ayatollah Khomeini is dead. Really? That's where we're at? So it is frustrating because as we look at this, there are legitimate criticisms you can make over some of the ways that it's extended. But as soon as you do that, you're either have Trump derangement syndrome or you are 100% on the left at that point. You can't have open discussions anymore.
1: I think he was looking at me when he said that.
2: Well, people accuse you of being a lefty Logan.
1: I see that all the time in the chat.
2: That's right.
1: Yeah, because I call people out on both sides.
2: You
1: can't do that in today's economy.
2: Right, that's what I'm saying.
1: I'm in environment, but I like today's economy also. Let's go to DJ in Texas. Not in today's economy. DJ, you're on the air.
12: Hi, guys. Yeah, the Comey seashell case, people need to realize it's as real and credible and serious as the former Olympian who supposedly vandalized the reflecting pool. Will you bootlickers ever criticize
2: it? I knew it.
13: Just waiting for it.
1: I knew it. 36 minutes you waited on hold. You wasted 36 minutes of your life.
13: I'm wondering, is he going to like use it as a TikTok reel or something?
1: You could have spent time with your family. You could have had a nice meal.
13: Could have found some seashells on the beach.
1: You could have done so much, but you decided, you know, I miss the days, Will, in this moment where you get charged per minute.
13: Oh, man, that would have been great.
1: That would have been great. Instead, it's unlimited. Why did we put him on hold? We can just get rid of him. We can 86.
13: Oh, no, I'm sorry.
1: Just kidding. All right. Phone lines are, they're still open, but not really. We got 2.5 minutes left. Let's tell you about the ACLJ work. And look, we didn't get into President Trump having some adjustments to the Iran deal. We'll get to that probably tomorrow.
13: Yeah, I think we will.
1: We'll do it. Maybe we'll lead with that tomorrow. But between now and then, we only got a couple minutes, and we only got a couple days left during our Impact match. So your donations are doubled today. I want you to be a part of the team. The ACLJ has been working hard. You've heard from our legal staff. You've heard from our media team. We're working on this 24 hours a day, and I don't mean that in theory. I mean it actually. I wake up to text messages that have come in at 3 and 4 o'clock in the morning almost every day because our team is all over the world, and they are working 24/7. And we know we have situations in China that we're working on right now. We have situations in the Middle East. We have situations right here at home. And, of course, throughout Europe. The ACLJ is involved in all of these areas of the world, fighting for religious freedom in all different kinds of ways. From a student, an individual person who wants to, let's say, carry their Bible into school, all the way to people who are politically imprisoned due to their faith. Or people who have been stripped of their rights in international places or have no rights in general. We need to go and try to change those things. Why the UN exists, why the ACLJ exists at the UN. Whether you feel like, again, we can get things done there or not, it doesn't matter. Our team is hard at work. We have a lot of people who need your help right now because none of this, again, you're an ACLJ client, you're never going to get a bill because people like you stood up for them. Because you go to aclj.org/help, you're never going to get asked to then, you know, pony up some dough here at the end. No. That's not what we do here. Same with this show, by the way. I want to keep this show and all the content we produce free from any paywall. It's difficult. I'll be honest. People advise me saying, Logan, we should have this all behind some sort of paywall. People have to sign up to watch. And I don't want to do that. I fight against it because I want to make sure you can take this content, share it with people who are not going to sign up for that paywall because they may be on the other side. They may not be informed. And you can take it and you can share it with them. That's what I want to do with all of our content. But none of that happens without you. 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
18: With SRN News, I'm Keith Peters in Washington. The Pentagon says at least 757 service members have been wounded since the war began against Iran.
19: More than 580 are Army soldiers. The total injured also include 86 sailors, 64 airmen, and 19 Marines. While many of the casualties are categorized as having occurred during Operation Epic Fury, the Pentagon has created a new category for wounded troops, saying that Operation Epic Fury has concluded. The Pentagon and U.S. Central Command have offered almost no details on how the injuries occurred. However, officials say that the vast majority of those injuries are traumatic brain injuries. I'm Lisa Dwyer.
18: On Wall Street, the Dow down by 703 points, the S&P lower by 66. This is SRN News.
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0: Levin here. Our number, 877-381-3811. 877-381-3811. One of the dangers of so-called national conservatism, which has a rather, I don't know, committed but relatively small following, in my humble opinion, not to put it down, I'm just saying, is that it overlaps with the left. It overlaps with the left. It de-emphasizes individualism, number one. And number two, it emphasizes, I'm trying to give it a legitimate thumbnail sketch without getting into it deeply, but we can at some point, that each nation state is a separate nation state, and that really ought to be the focus, that every state has the right to be what it wishes. See, I have a different view of this. And it's not globalism. I mean, talk about globalism. Look at all these people investing in Qatar and Saudi Arabia and all the rest of it. Talk about the globalists. Look at all the foreign money that props up some of these podcasters and some of their websites. So I don't want to hear about globalism with them. Having alliances with countries that have similar or the same interests has been a crucial American objective from the start. It's crucially important. And there's nothing wrong with it. There's nothing wrong with it. But of course we believe in American sovereignty. And one of the reasons we build alliances is to protect America's sovereignty. Now, we should have learned these lessons in the last 120 years and these different world wars that we've been involved in, as well as other big wars. But apparently some people have not. Nor have they learned the lesson on how you avoid big wars, is by being the biggest superpower, period, and by having alliances with other countries, including forward bases, so that our territory, our country isn't hit. Our territories aren't hit, even on the outskirts and in the Pacific and so forth, as they were by the Japanese. And so they try and contrast individualism and thereby kind of trash in the Enlightenment and the fusion of the Enlightenment with the Judeo-Christian belief system and values, in my view, by talking about the necessity of this nationalism idea. And in terms of strong borders, we emphasize that. In terms of traditional religion and culture, we emphasize that. But they're very isolationist-oriented. Because, again, their view is each country has a national identity. But I agree each country has a national identity. They don't believe that we should be getting involved in these international institutions. I don't believe we should be getting involved in these international institutions. We have a constitution. That's our governing document. Not anything that comes out of the UN or anybody else for that matter. For that matter. And they support traditional family structures. We support traditional family structures. I think the protectionism, the economic protectionism, and economic interventionism is too close, skating to the line of the left. I think what we need is a strong and consistent, if not relentless, argument for the free market process. And yes, rugged individualism, not to the exclusion of the civil society. Of course, we believe in the civil society. We do. And we believe in patriotism and national loyalty and so forth and so on. But we also believe in federalism. That's one of the great aspects of our society. The states existed before the national government. And that was a good thing because it created an entirely different approach, an experiment to the organization of government, which has served us well over the, 250 years we've been in existence in one form or another. So I'm not into grabbing to what are pseudo-new, they're not even that new, but these pseudo-new ideologies, national conservatism and so forth and so on, which is an excuse for isolationism in many respects and is an excuse for crushing federalism, much as Woodrow Wilson wanted to do. And it's an excuse for central government interventionism in the economy. I would suggest to you we have plenty of that and enough of it to the tune of $40 trillion. I would suggest to you that we need the opposite. We need deregulation, further tax cuts, the shrinking of the central government. We're not going to survive this economically, and the economy, should it go down, will take down the entire society. You saw what happened just during COVID. It didn't take much. Your civil liberties were under attack right across the board. And in the blue states, they were the worst. In the blue cities, they were the worst of the worst. And it didn't matter what the science said. It mattered that certain people said what the science said. I think that's a fair way to put it. Mm-hmm. And so that's something we're going to be battling, I suppose, in the Republican primary. The upcoming primary, there is this movement, as I said, and they want to be painted as the as sort of the patriots, as the patriotic movement. They're not the patriotic movement, in my view. They're not. I believe they basically have taken the Pat Buchanan ideology and they've kind of dressed it up somewhat. And I understand they have used the Edmund Burke Foundation as one of the points to project from, and I'm a big Edmund Burke fan. But I think I'm more Edmund Burke than some of these other people, quite frankly. And again, I'm not attacking them. They have their view, and we all mean the right thing. And I'm just very concerned. It was Mises who said, we all sound like Marxists now in this endless effort at intervention. I don't care who's at it at this point, unless the purpose of the intervention is to deregulate, is to slash taxes, is to reorganize the priorities of the government away from redistribution in a welfare state. And we can have some of that, obviously, but we can also reorient a lot of it in a way that supports our military, our infrastructure, all the things the government is supposed to do, not the things the government's not supposed to do. And I would need a better understanding of the extent to which we are to abandon the Constitution for this interventionism. I love the way some of these guys point to the, Federalist Papers, which suggests to me they haven't actually read them beginning to end. Of course, I've damn near memorized them beginning to end. They'll pull out a sentence or a paragraph here from one of the essays, and they were essays, and they think that proves their point. It doesn't prove their point at all. Not in the least. From what I've read and what I've heard, best as I can tell. Now, this neo-Marxism that they talk about and they write about is certainly in the Democrat Party. It's not in the Republican Party, but I get the feel for this in national conservatism. And look, national conservatism is, as I say, it's not a new idea. There are different degrees to it. Some are more aggressive, some are softer. But you may have heard of a man named Theodore Roosevelt who wrote an entire, effectively a treatise on the subject. In fact, I have it among my many, many, many, many books, probably thousands at this point. And I cited it in my book, rediscovering Americanism. You know, this word Americanism wasn't used all that much until I wrote that book. Now, again, everybody's saying, we got to defend Americanism. That's good that people say that, don't you think? The question is, what do they mean by it? What do they mean by it? Americanism. I'll be right back.
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Maggie Haberman is supposed to be a journalist for the New York Times, but she really is a left-wing goon and is a Trump-hating thug. I've never understood why the president or his people would from time to time throw her a bone at the New York Slimes where she works, which is unsurprising. But they did. I hope they don't anymore. This is a woman who is obsessed with Donald Trump. This is a woman who wouldn't have a career but for her obsession with Donald Trump. And she's one of these so-called new journalists who takes facts and takes gossip and creates fake news and mixes it all together. Mixes it all together. She puts some hot sauce on it. Then she puts a little yellow mustard on it. Then she puts some ketchup on it. Oh, yeah. And then she says, eat it. Eat it. And slaps it out there and slops it all over the television screen. And they love her at the Constipated News Network, CNN, or wherever else they can get her. Because she is such a complete, disgusting reprobate. And so she and another woman on a news channel discussing, again, Natalie Harp. I think this is day four, because a reprobate, trust fund, radical kook, senator and Senate candidate, ass off, throws it out there, insinuating that something inappropriate is taking place. I mean, we're not talking about Matt Gaetz here. We're not talking about Eric Swalwell here, okay? And this is a very upstanding woman, Natalie Harp, and I've explained this many times. There is no information. There is no evidence. There's nothing. Zero. And we're on day three now. Is it? I think it's day three, right, Rich? Day three. And so in order to continue this, they drag this Maggie Haberman, who looks like a homeless woman, by the way. I've called her Maggot Haberman all these years. I believe that's been picked up. They bring this Maggot Haberman from the New York Slimes that covered up the Holocaust, that covered up Hamas's atrocities and tried to blame it on Israel, that covered up the slaughter of the Ukrainians in 1932 by Stalin, that didn't help bring but brought Castro to power in the pages of their newspaper. That New York Slimes that has more blood on its hands as a corporation. You know, people talk about, I don't trust corporations. Hamas's atrocities and tried to blame it on Israel. That

0: demonstrated it. Every single time there's been a horrendous genocide or a horrendous event, you're either on the wrong side, they cover it up, or they're participating on the wrong side. And so she says, we're not going to play it. I don't even want to play it. She says, well, you know, we haven't seen Melania with the president lately. It's possible Melania's upset about Natalie Harp. So that's another level of deceit. When I look at some of these women, I'm starting to think they're projecting. No, I don't mean to be rude, but, you know, it's like the mean girls in high school. They hate the pretty girls, you know? But they're strong. They're very muscular, may I say, Mr. Producer? I won't say butchy. I'll say muscular. Is that okay? Can I say that? And Haberman strikes me as this person. I'm sorry. If things are flying, let them fly. And I think she's very frustrated because she's not actually in on the action. That is, the action of politics and government. She's on the outside having to look in. And I think it frustrates her. I think it frustrates her that Donald Trump won and then won again. And I think it frustrates her that they're actually hardworking women who are doing a great job for this president, instead of supporting them. For nearly 3,000 years, Homer's epic poem, The Iliad, has shaped the literary and moral imagination of the West. More than a story of war and legendary heroes, it's about honor, courage, leadership, friendship, sacrifice, and what it means to live a noble life. 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
2: 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They're going to let the tiger in the tent, and they're going to pet it, and they're going to feed it, and it's going to eat them.
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3: With SRN News, I'm Keith Peters in Washington. The Pentagon says at least 757 service members have been wounded since the war began against Iran.
4: More than 580 are Army soldiers. The total injured also include 86 sailors, 64 airmen, and 19 Marines. While many of the casualties are categorized as having occurred during Operation Epic Fury, the Pentagon has created a new category for wounded troops, saying that Operation Epic Fury has concluded. The Pentagon and U.S. Central Command have offered almost no details on how the injuries occurred. However, officials say that the vast majority of those injuries are traumatic brain injuries. I'm Lisa Dwyer.
3: On Wall Street, the Dow down by 703 points, the S&P lower by 66. This is SRN News.
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1: You know, ladies, people come up with these ideas, and they want you to think, wow, that's fantastic. That's an unbelievable. They're not new ideas. Or they're a compilation of older ideas. I'm a constitutional conservative. Most of you are constitutional conservatives. The Constitution tells us, sometimes in very specific terms, sometimes in very broad terms, sometimes with very particular texts, sometimes it's a bit ambiguous. But if you try to follow it, you can follow it for the most part, right? We may have disagreements, different constitutional scholars, on sort of degrees of issues and so forth, like it's Clarence Thomas or an Antonin Scalia on rare occasion. But it'll serve you well. It'll serve you well. A constitutional conservative. The Constitution has, for its foundation, the principles, the values and the beliefs that undergird the Declaration of Independence. And that would be the Enlightenment, and that would be the Judeo-Christian belief systems. So they're all wrapped together in one form or another. So you're not left to wonder. You try and put the pieces together as best you can. Excuse me. Cholera. But you know that interventionism that is not provided for in the Constitution and so forth, or different positions that people take that are not provided for in the Constitution are not constitutional. And just because the federal government doesn't do something doesn't mean you can't. Just because the federal government doesn't do something doesn't mean the states can't. Just because the federal government doesn't do something doesn't mean a town can't. Now, we have the Supremacy Clause, and that means if things are supposed to be handled by the feds and only the feds, well, that's that. That's there. But for the most part, you as an individual, you're free to live your life. You need to follow the law. You can't commit crimes. There are certain regulations you have to comply with, depending on your town and state and so forth. Some of them apply federally. If it were up to the left, all of them would be applied federally. But this idea, really, that clouds things up or mucks up clear thinking, let me put it that way, and suddenly you just throw it onto the fire, national conservatism, excuse me? Oh, yes. Now, let me explain to you what it means. You don't have to explain to me anything. You don't have to explain anything. I know what the founders said. I know what the framers of the Constitution said. I'm speaking for us now. We know what they said. We don't need a new theory to tell us what they meant. We don't need a cut-and-paste job from the Federalist Papers to tell us what they meant. We know what they meant. There are many speeches. There are many things that they said. I mean, I've even studied and we've shared and I've written about them, what took place at the state conventions during the adoption process, and this is where the amendments to the Constitution came to be, and 10 of them, the Bill of Rights, came to be. So we have a lot to work off of, a lot of good stuff, substantive stuff. We have it. And so we don't need to invent new ideologies to overlay onto our belief system, do we? Well, I'm a national conservative. What are you? Excuse me? What do you think the framers of the Constitution would think of, I'm a national conservative? They wouldn't even know what the hell you're talking about. They wouldn't know what the hell you're talking about. You know, the word capitalism didn't even exist when this country was founded. It was invented, quote unquote, by Marx. Now, I'm not saying the market system, or commerce, was invented by Marx, as you well know. I've been talking about it for years. capitalism is commerce. It's spontaneous commerce. Nobody invented it. It is what it is. When people say, you have nation states and nation states, we're not talking about internationalism, we're just talking about nations. I mean, I'm curious about that. So our economy should just stop at the border? No, we don't mean that. Well, what do you mean? Well, we mean that our actions should be intended to strengthen our economy. Well, do we strengthen our economy by stopping at the border? Of course not. And we shouldn't do things that undermine our economy, that, you know, advance the cause of another economy over ours. I'm not talking about that. But what does the federal Constitution say about our role in the economy? Damn little. There's even a Commerce Clause. Do you know why the Commerce Clause is here? I'm starting to think people don't, they push these ideologies. They don't even know our history. Anybody know why we have a Commerce Clause? They put that clause in the Constitution specifically because one of the reasons they needed a constitutional convention, first they made a run at it in Annapolis, Maryland. They couldn't get together on it, but they needed to fix what was going on because the states were operating independently and blocking commerce from one state to another in one form or another, typically through taxation. And so they specifically put the Commerce Clause in there to promote what, Mr. Producer? Commerce! Now, that Commerce Clause has been bastardized to promote the opposite of commerce over the decades, which is to give the authority to the federal government to regulate commerce. So between the courts and the left, and then the Supreme Court, they took the Commerce Clause, which was a pro-commerce clause, and turned it into a pro-regulation of commerce clause. So you and I don't recognize that as legitimate, do we? I don't. I do not. Now, what's interesting to me is that when you actually explain the Constitution and embrace it, somehow you're controversial. Not controversial at all. So at a minimum, ladies and gentlemen, when we have a new crowd that comes along, and it may include the vice president, I'm not clear on that yet, but whomever it is, it doesn't really matter. And well, actually it does, but not for the point of this discussion. If you have a view that there needs to be more government intervention for the working class or the middle class, and by the way, who keeps getting hurt from all this government intervention? The working class, quote-unquote, and the middle class, quote-unquote. Not the poor and not the very rich. Very rich have their way, and the very poor are getting an awful lot of money that they didn't earn. So I just want to finish this point. What's the basis for interventionism? Don't point to the Commerce Clause. But let's even step back from that. Let's put the Constitution aside, which I'd rather not, but for the purpose of our discussion. How much more intervention does there need to be? Ah, but it's not the right kind of intervention, they tell us. You know who else talks like that? The Marxists. You point out Stalin, well, he did it the wrong way. Castro, he did it the wrong way. Un, in North Korea, he did it the wrong way. Stalin, he did it the wrong way, too. We haven't tried it the right way yet. You understand? Because it doesn't work. Now, if you have intervention for the purpose of controlling what the government has done, for liberating markets, that's different. Now, you know where you can read about this? My book, On Power. It's a short book, but It is dense with arguments. I'm not telling you to run out and buy it. I'm just explaining how I think and why I write what I write. There's what I call negative power and positive power. What's negative power? What's positive power? Positive power is that power which advances the civil society and individual liberty, but not at the cost of the civil society. where they work together. And how can they work together, you ask? Well, I don't have to reinvent the wheel. Ask Montesquieu. He'll tell you how. And he was the most followed philosopher during the constitutional period. Three branches of government, that is separation of powers, checks and balances. In our case, we also have federalism, which is fantastic. We have the states, and so forth and so on. This is how brilliant our Constitution is. This is why we're constitutional conservatives. People who want to rewrite the Constitution, these are lame brains. These are people who want to rewrite the Constitution because they don't believe in the protections that are in the Constitution for the individual or the civil society. They don't believe in the Declaration of Independence. They don't believe in any of this stuff. But then we have people who claim to be some form of conservative, some kind of hyphenated conservative. We are, right? I tell you, I'm a constitutional conservative. Not a literal hyphenation, but you get the point. But the national concerns, we're not traditional. No, we've got to change the way we do things. Oh, really? Do tell. And among them, more intervention. As long as it's for the working people. Excuse me? Doesn't that sound like Mondami? And what are the limits to this, if not the Constitution? Intervention? How far are you going to go? More redistribution of wealth? In other words, isn't socialism light nothing more than socialism? In another form, isn't that the point? You need a party with a philosophy that's going to push back against a $40 trillion debt, soon to be a $50 trillion debt. You need a party that's going to push back against the tentacles of the big welfare state. You need a party that's going to push back across the board. Now, there are, again, areas of overlay where we agree. But that's not good enough. Donald Trump is more constitutional conservative than not. As a matter of fact, people will say, well, look at tariffs and look at this. And by the way, tariffs have been around since the beginning of the Constitution in our republic, just to be honest about it. So people point to tariffs. I get it. And perhaps they point to other things, like a percentage of a private sector company owned by the government. I don't agree with that. But again, we can get into that stuff. That's not what it's not my point. My point is that he is fundamentally more constitutional conservative than not, and we've had a lot of Republicans who talk about the Constitution but have done nothing to defend it. Nothing. So if we're going to have this battle in the 2028, and I hope we have it, I don't want any coronations, not with these different issues popping around, and there are many crucial issues to the survivability of this nation, including what kind of pushback are we going to have against another side that believes in Marxism and socialism and Islamism? It can't be some weak interventionism. I'll be right back.
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Good. You want to keep your number? Good. Keep them both. Folks, there's a better wireless choice out there. That's what competition is all about. And at just $15 a month for your first 3 months, now is a great time to choose PureTalk. Dial #250, say Mark Levin. That's #250, say Mark Levin. You know, thousands and thousands of people in this audience have already done it. So you should too. You hear me talk about it, you should as well. I would encourage you to do so. Oh, yeah. We've got a lot here, and I'll start hour two, but I thought it's necessary to put down a few of these substantive markers. And we are going to pursue them, and we are going to expand on them in the course of the many months ahead, certainly into the election and beyond the 2028 primary, because there is a primary. The leading dog in that race is likely the vice president. But the vice president's going to have to clarify his philosophy, and he's also has to deal with his relationship with Tucker Carlson and his ilk, and he's going to have to clarify that as well, at least for a lot of people. You know, folks, there's no point in keeping it secret. It's just the truth. But any candidate who chooses to take him on is going to have to clarify what their views are, what their positions are, and what their experience is. You've been a senator 2 years and a vice president. You don't have a lot of management experience. And when your views have changed so significantly over the course of a couple of years, really, that's something that needs to be vetted. Now, under our system, you and I vet it. Same with other candidates who may want to be president, who've been senators or governors or congressmen and so forth. Same thing's going to have to happen. And you know what happens when you come out of that system? You have a stronger candidate. Because the Democrats are going to throw everything. You have a stronger candidate. So that's a good thing. It's not a bad thing. You saw what happened with Kamala Harris. That was the worst coronation, I think, in not just modern American history, in American history. You know, except for the fact of an assassination, which, you know, a number of things kick into place that have to kick into place. But the way that was handled was so grotesque and repulsive to a huge swath of the American people, all of you, I'm sure. So there will be a duke out. There will be some of that going on. There's an effort to try and prevent that online. It's not going to work. It's not how it works. We've also learned, haven't we, as I've said over and over again, that these influencers, podcasters, these people online are not influencing anybody. They're not influencing anybody. We'll be right back.

0: 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I guess you're just what I need. 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
4: With SRN News, I'm Jason Walker. The president launching a crushing economic operation against Iran.
5: President Trump calling it economic D-Day against Iran. He says any country who helps the Iranian regime could face economic consequences. The president posting on his Truth Social page, "No one has given the Islamic Republic of Iran a greater opportunity to make a deal than me. Tragically for them, they have failed to take it. Therefore, today I'm announcing the most crushing economic operation ever taken against any country. This will be economic warfare and isolation on an unprecedented scale." Laura Winters reporting.
4: The U.S. military says the USS George Washington aircraft carrier, now operating in the Middle East, ship relieving the long-deployed USS Abraham Lincoln. Lincoln's deployment included more than 250 days at sea. This is SRN News.
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9: When George Washington accepted command of the Continental Army, Americans were fighting a king and determined not to replace one form of unchecked power with another. Washington understood the difference between authority and ownership. In 1775, he declared, "When we assume the soldier, we do not lay aside the citizen." Even as commander of America's army, Washington remembered that he remained one of the people and that the power entrusted to him was never his to keep. He did not fight to rule America. He fought so Americans could govern themselves. Washington's example gave the young nation something more than victory. It gave America a standard for leadership. Those who hold power must remain accountable to the people they serve, because in a free nation, leadership is not ownership. It is a duty and a trust.
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22: 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Our number, 877-381-3811, 877-381-3811. We had a hell of a first hour, don't you think, Mr. Producer?
23: We went deeply into philosophy, the Constitution, some of the ideas of so-called national conservatism, and others who are trying to invent new approaches to our constitutional construct. We talked about why the Constitution is the way it is, why it says the things it says, and actually, it's one of my best hours, I don't know, maybe in 20 years. Maybe. But there's so many good ones. Who knows, really? There really are. Who knows? All right. We didn't get to a single clip, of course, because I wanted to get out my important thoughts on what's taking place. Before we do that, I want to talk about this word again, affordability. There's not really an affordable blue city or blue state in the country unless you're a welfare recipient, unless you're an illegal alien. Then it's affordable because you're not paying anything. But for the working people who make this country work, but for the middle class who make this country work, these are unaffordable. Now, how do I know that? Well, number one, I look at the sales taxes. I look at the taxes on the price of a gallon of gasoline. I look at the property taxes. I look at the commuter taxes. I look at all kinds of invented taxes and user fees that are imposed on people who work. Not on people who don't work, on people who work, on people who own homes, who broke their backs to raise enough money to own a home. You basically pay a mortgage to the bank and you pay a mortgage to the government. Pretty much, wouldn't you call it that? And it's the great Governor Ron DeSantis says, and then when you're done paying the mortgage, you're still paying a mortgage to the state or to the county or the city. And so the fact is, it's unaffordable. It's unaffordable. Somebody very, very close to us just moved outside of San Francisco. Utterly unaffordable. Utterly unaffordable. AI's taking off. Even though many of these data centers are in Loudoun County, Virginia, on the east part of the county, more than anywhere else in the country, by the way, the headquarters for many of these companies remain in California, although that's lessening. And Silicon Valley is in and around San Francisco and San Jose. If you try and buy a home in Marin County, it's impossible. If you have even a decent wage, or if you're married and the two of you have a decent wage, it's virtually impossible. Palo Alto, impossible. I can go through all the towns there. Impossible. Impossible. It was virtually impossible 20 years ago. It's definitely impossible for most people today. Unaffordable. Unaffordable. The insurance, unaffordable. The gasoline, unaffordable. Again, for working people, quote unquote. And people speak with their feet. And they leave these states and they leave these areas, and that's where they go. Now, one of the worst governors in my lifetime. You know, I've told you the best governor, as far as I'm concerned, ever, certainly in my lifetime, has been Ron DeSantis. One of the worst, and there's so many, Gavin Newsom in California. Look what he had to work with there. The resources in that state, the economy of that state, the geography of that state, the people of that state. That's the home of Ronald Reagan. That's right. And a number of other great Republican governors. Duke Majan, who was a great governor. Pete Wilson, who was a great governor. Now look at it. Look at it. It's a race to the bottom, except for Hilton. Hilton's given them an opportunity to save themselves. I hope that works. I hope that works, but people keep voting for tyranny. Have you noticed? Like in New York, parts of New Jersey, parts of every state, they vote for tyranny. They're called Democrats. They vote for tyranny. So here's Gavin Newsom on Fox Detroit yesterday. Fox Detroit. Now, why is he on Fox Detroit? Well, of course, they have a race there in Michigan between El Said and... Mike Rogers, the Republican. There's so many running, sometimes I get them mixed up. But no, it's Mike Rogers, who's a good guy, who's been on the show. We're trying to get him back, are we not, Mr. Producer? Maybe they'll get back to us after the election. But nonetheless, here's Gavin Newsom. Cut one, go.
0: Would you be a good president?
1: Well, see, I don't know. That's a difficult question to answer. I mean, so I have no idea. I would like to think I would be, but that's for others to determine. By the way, I think I was a pretty good mayor. I think I'm pretty good, but people have different opinions, and so I'm not naive about it.
23: Okay, rambling salad there, buffoonish. Even he can't say explicitly, I would be a great president if I chose to run. That's all he had to say, right, Rich? I'd be a great president if I chose to run, and if I choose to run, you'll know why. But he's mumbling, because he'd be a lousy president, he was a lousy mayor, and he was a lousy governor. Is a lousy governor. So he's mumbling. Now, who else wants to be president? Ro Con Man Khanna. This little puke, who also comes out of California, Silicon Valley, ran as a moderate. And as recently as a year ago, tried to get on this show and insisted to Mr. Producer he was a moderate and a centrist. I recall that correctly, Mr. Producer? Correct. But then he decided, I really want to be president here. I really do. Now, he's a Marxist. He'll deny it, but they always deny it when they're within the walls of the Democrat Party. When they're outside, like the DSA, they don't deny. Yes, I'm a communist. I certainly am. But the ones inside the wall, no, of course not. No, but they are. Hence the book, American Marxism. Nonetheless, here is Ro Khanna. Ro Khanna, the con man. Cut two, go.
2: So are you going to run for president?
12: Well, I'm considering it, and I'm considering it because this party needs more than platitudes. We need actually bold policy that I've articulated, and I see the wealth generation in my district every day.
23: Hold on. This is a guy who got around the rules in the House of Representatives because his wife was buying and selling stocks left and right. Now, first of all, her father is a billionaire or worth hundreds of millions. And I believe he was out of Ohio, but it doesn't really matter. So Ro Conman married into enormous wealth. And so she's been trading, and they put it in a mutual fund, and that's been trading, and Ernie Grabowski's trading for it, and all that. You understand. They've made a fortune just since the time he's been in the House of Representatives. Millions and millions and millions. Now, normally I wouldn't care, but I care when they're a member of the House and it's a spouse and they're passing laws and they're in charge of what legislation comes up and pushing what agenda. There is really no transparency. None. It's disgusting. It's disgusting. Especially with this clown. He put out these, financial disclosure reports and, well, he didn't cover this, and then he covered that. Well, his latest one shows he's worth about, and the family, about $250 million. That's he and his wife. That doesn't even include the parents. Okay, great. But then you're going to go on this Trotsky-like mantra about redistributing wealth and the equality gap and on and on. Are you kidding me, folks? Is this not absurd? And he's doing this while he's making millions as a congressman. No, it's absurd. Go ahead.
12: It's only working for a few, and I want it to work.
23: It's only working for a few. The bold face hypocrisy is almost too much to take, is it not? It's outrageous. The bold face hypocrisy. The man wants power desperately. Desperately. And he figures the only way he can do this is no longer be this centrist moderate that he told Mr. Producer he was and to come on the pro. He has swung all the way. He's a Plattner guy, or was. He's a Hassan Piker guy. He's painted himself, and he probably is at this point, as an extreme radical leftist. Go ahead.
12: People I grew up with, I wanted to work actually for the working and middle class. And I have a real economic vision for how we do that.
23: Yes, and the way he does it is get married into enormous wealth. I'll be right back.
0: Mark Levin.
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0: 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Right now it's pulled back, and many in Wall Street analysts are telling clients this is the window before gold pushes back towards new highs. Meanwhile, silver is on track for a sixth year of structural supply deficit, with solar, EVs, electronic, and industrial demand still pulling heavily on the market. 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

0: tomorrow, Con Man Con. You'll be hearing even more about this guy. He's a nothing. He represents his single district of wealthy Democrats, mostly white people. That's okay. I'm just explaining because, you know, we got to dig in here. That's what's required these days. And in any event, he's been all over TV, this guy. He's really been trying to box way over his weight. And I just need to unravel him. And so he's asked another question yesterday. Cut three, go.
1: Your comment on Hassan Piker, what should the Democrats do with him? Should they abandon him? Do you renounce your support of him? You tell me, Ro. Give it to me straight.
2: It's absurd. I mean, these are the same people who were at one point criticizing Democrats for going on Joe Rogan.
0: Hold on. What does Joe Rogan have to do with Hassan Piker? And so he's figured out that he's going to muddy the water. It's absurd. They're saying Democrats were going on Joe Rogan. Did I criticize Democrats for going on Joe Rogan? No. Did most talk show hosts? I don't think most of us even cared or knew. I mean, Rogan is a mental midget. There's no question about it. But that's quite beside the point.
3: Bernie went on Joe and they're it.
0: We're talking about you, jackass, and you went on with a guy who is as vile as they come, who's lauding Mao, who killed 60 million people. And that's just the tip of the iceberg. Go ahead, please.
2: Bernie went on Joe Rogan, the people who said, oh, you can't go on Joe Rogan. These are the same folks who criticized me when I went on Ben Shapiro.
0: Listen, we're not talking about Ben, who's a great guy, who's pro-American. We're not talking about Joe Rogan. We're talking about you on the Piker Show. And so this is what they came up with. He can't just say, yeah, it was a mistake. I'm not going to do it again. Why? Because he wants the vote of the anti-American Islamists, of the Jew haters and the anti-Semites, of the Christian haters and the American haters. He wants the vote of those folks. That's why he went to Dearbornistan a couple months back. Hey, you know, I'm with you guys. Yeah. Okay, got it. Go ahead.
2: Shapiro's podcast, because I disagree with him, we had an oral argument on the minimum wage.
0: See, I had this, it's not to put anyone down, but I had the smarts not to bring this guy on because I could tell he was a fraud, right, Rich? Like, no, he's not. No. Because he'd be telling this guy right now, I went on the Mark Levin show. And, you know, him. He's in trouble, that guy. Go ahead. Let's clean it up.
2: Someone is engaging with Hassan Piker, who has strong viewpoints on these issues. Doesn't mean that you're endorsing every single one of Hassan
0: Piker. What did he say, ladies and gentlemen? Nothing. What did he say? He didn't say anything. Did he? What did he say? He's a mealy mouth. Okay. Now we have the Democratic Socialists of America. You should hear what I call these people when I'm not on radio. I can't do it on radio, of course. The chairperson, Asiq Sadiq. Now, here's one of the things. You can tell they're first, second generation individuals. They come into this country. I was the first to point this out because nobody had the guts to do it. Now everybody is. What do you mean? You know, we fought here and now all this guy shows, these people show up. But it's true. We have a great history. Our ancestors were involved in the history of this nation. And you have people that come in and start attacking us and attacking what we've done. Well, then get lost. Get the hell out of here. You know, I'm heard all over the country, including in cities that have significant immigrant populations. And some of these cities had significant immigrant populations in the past. Maybe they were Chinese or Italian or German or Irish or whatever. And all these cultures assimilated into the American culture. It doesn't mean you have to give up your ancestry, your beliefs, your attachments. It means you're an American. And some of these cities had significant immigrant population.

not an Irish American. You're not a German. You're an American. American. And you're in that foxhole. You're with another American. You don't say to them, you know, I'm Irish. I'm Polish. I'm Jewish. I'm Nobody cares. You're defending a common belief system, and you're fighting a common enemy. So I lay this foundation. I want you to hear what this jackass has to say, this guy, Ashiq Siddiqui. If that's his name, I don't even know how to pronounce it. It really doesn't matter. It really doesn't matter. But he's the co-chair, of the Democratic Socialists of America. And he's talking about Cuba and the Cuban Revolution. We'll get into that in a moment. We'll be right back.

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5: With SRN News, I'm Jason Walker. The president launching a crushing economic operation against Iran.
6: President Trump calling it economic D-Day against Iran. He says any country who helps the Iranian regime could face economic consequences. The president posting on his Truth Social page, no one has given the Islamic Republic of Iran a greater opportunity to make a deal than me. Tragically for them, they have failed to take it. Therefore, today I'm announcing the most crushing economic operation ever taken against any country. This will be economic warfare and isolation on an unprecedented scale. Laura Winters reporting.
5: The U.S. military says the USS George Washington aircraft carrier, now operating in the Middle East, ship relieving the long-deployed USS Abraham Lincoln. Lincoln's deployment included more than 250 days at sea. This is SRN News.
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9: This is Seth Liebson for townhall.com. Massachusetts recently passed an abortion law, becoming the 10th state that allows for abortion to take place right up to the moment of birth. Let us step back to consider that the entire abortion movement and language used to justify it is shrouded in lies and code words. The word abortion itself is a euphemism designed to obscure the killing of a child. The word fetus is used to disguise the object of that procedure, to keep clear a conscience from fully considering what and who is being ended or killed. Reverend Jesse Jackson once asked, "What happens to the mind of a person and the moral fabric of a nation that accepts the abortion of a life of a baby without a pang of conscience?" He said, "It is that question, the question of our attitude, our value system, and our mindset with regard to the nature and worth."

0: of life itself that is the central question confronting mankind. Let us pray it is not too late to ask and answer that precise question. I'm Seth Leibson.
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1: Well, I see we're in Mediaite. It's not exactly a major accomplishment. Quite the contrary. Let's see, what do they have to say here, Mr. Producer? Shall I read it? J.D. Vance's Southampton fundraiser with Tucker Carlson funder sparks fury on the right, writes Alex Griffin. Grifter? Vice President J.D. Vance hosted a fundraiser in Southampton, New York on Wednesday night, which hauled in a whopping $5 million. Well, you had a couple could get a cheaper ticket for $100,000, or if they wanted to be a sponsor, it's $250,000, Mr. Producer. I just think it's a little strange when you're pushing affordability, and this is something the so-called national conservatives, which I think is part of the foundational belief system these days of the vice president and others, it's kind of odd. That's all. It's kind of odd. It's not the end of the world. The email announcing the fundraiser went viral this week and raised eyebrows across the political spectrum. Well, here they have it, as it offered a $250,000 donation for a host committee and dinner per couple and a $100,000 donation per couple to attend the reception. Now, if it made $5 million, Mr. Producer, that wasn't exactly the biggest reception, was it? Am I right? My math... I mean, it was just $100,000. I mean, it's obviously it was a relative handful of people. It doesn't matter. Ahmed Malik and Chris Buskirk, two of the co-founders of the 1789 Capital. This is a weird group. An anti-woke venture capital firm that backs Tucker Carlson's new media business, also were listed as hosts at the event. You have to understand this guy, Ahmed Malik, he gave Carlson the $15 million to start his podcast to spread peace and harmony around the world, you know. Donald Trump Jr., who I still like, by the way. I like Don Jr. He doesn't give me any reason not to. His name also appeared as a host of the event. Now, that raised money for the RNC, of which Vance is the finance chair. Okay. Recent months, Carlson has used his online show to savagely attack the president that I care about for the war in Iran and beyond that and before that, too. Trump, for his part, hit back at Carlson and called him low IQ. Many of Carlson's critics were quick to slam the fundraiser, including Fox News host Mark Levin. Affordability discussed, question mark? I only raise that because of the amount of money that was involved if you wanted a ticket. Affordability discussed, Levin said on social media. I didn't think that was that severe. Do you, Mr. Producer? No. No, short and sweet. I just noticed it. Levin also slammed Carlson earlier in the day over the Daily Caller's negative coverage of Israel, writing, quote, "It's a joke. Carlson's Islamist propaganda operation. Foster Freeze, who was an evangelical Christian and major Israel supporter, billionaire, and a friend of mine, actually, would be disgusted. He would be so disgusted, America. He put millions into Daily Caller when it was just starting. What a betrayal." MAGA influencer and close Trump ally Laura Loomer also took aim at the event, writing, "Ahmed Malik, a half-Pakistani and half-Iranian Muslim, gave Tucker Carlson $15 million to launch the Tucker Carlson Network, which has become a platform to spread Holocaust denial, rabid Jew hatred, and the promotion of Sharia law and Islam," she added. And it goes on. And then they quote others. So this is something that's going to have to be dealt with. As I was talking about earlier, the vice president's going to have to deal with his association with Tucker Carlson. They're apparently very, very tight. Well, that's going to have to be dealt with in the Republican primary before we get to the general election, I would think, America. That needs to be addressed. And it is very strange as we sit here tonight. It's like a Carlson could say these horrendous things about the president, just horrendous. And I would say one of the leading Jew haters in America today, I would add one of the leading Christian haters in America today, I would add one of the major proponents of Sharia law and Islamism in America today, oddly enough, and his father's rolling over in his grave because I met his father a couple of times. He was a great patriot who loved this country, was a big Israel backer. And he worked for Reagan. Well, obviously Tucker banged his head or something. But the demons, you know, he pulled his brains out through one of his ears. I don't know, something happened. But it's just very strange to me that these people continue to be sort of a cabal. It's very weird. And I don't know, if somebody were attacking president, I would not want much to do with them. I wouldn't want to be buddies with them. That's for sure. You might, if they question the president, that's one thing. If they disagree with the president, that's one thing. But when you're trying to sabotage the president, saying horrendous things about him, like he's the Antichrist and things like that, that's a whole different story, America. That's a different issue. The media, I finally got one right in my terms of my quote. It wasn't hard. They weren't these long, you know, social media posts. But I've been posting a good amount there lately. That'll slow down soon enough. What do you want me to do, Rich? Ah, we love our gold here. We love our gold here. I do take it out from time to time and like to touch it. Yes, I do. How many of you like to touch your stock certificates? Not many. But there's nothing wrong with having stock, of course. I do, too. In my mutual fund, I'm not a stock trader or stock investor. I just have a pension fund and other investments like you do. And be like a mutual fund with an IRA or 401k, something of that sort. And it is what it is, right? It is what it is. But gold entered 2026 after a historic year. I mean, scores of all-time highs. All-time highs. And in January, it even pushed past $5,500 for a short period of time. That's an ounce. I'd say that's pretty incredible. Because that's the trajectory. Yes, it comes down, but it goes up. Comes down, goes up. That's the nature of any investment, actually. Sometimes, though, they come down and they go down and they go down and they go down. That's not what's happening with precious metals, I'm pleased to say. Silver's on track for a sixth straight year of structural supply deficit. What does that mean? Well, that means there's more demand for silver than there is silver. There are industrial demands uniquely for silver, solar, electronics, EVs, so forth and so on. So that keeps the pressure on that. And platinum, there's just not a lot of platinum. That's the truth. And so the demand for these metals outweighs the ability to produce them and to acquire them. And that's why people want to get out in front of this. That's why I have, and diversification is the answer. You want to diversify. You don't want to put all your eggs in the same basket. We talk about this all the time. And you really should look into this. And who should you use? You see all these gold companies out there. Some of them have actors. Some of them have, you know, pretend Johnny-come-latelys. We don't pretend anything here. Monetary gold is transparent. They are enormously well-rated, high-rated. 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Time to roll along, America, as far as I'm concerned. So I'd mentioned to you this Democratic Socialist of America co-chair. I don't know where these people come from. They look like college flunkouts to me. Flunkies. Who haven't done a damn thing. Who haven't bagged groceries. Who haven't worked a cash register. Haven't worked a fryer at a fast food restaurant. And you don't have to do those things, but haven't done anything is my point. Haven't done anything, but they know how to run the world. And they know that the world needs to be reshaped. It needs to be re-engineered to accommodate their ideology that they so brilliantly memorized from their professors. Or maybe they read an essay somewhere. They haven't done anything. They haven't accomplished anything. Much like Bernie Sanders and AOC, their heroes, their mentors. But they know everything has to change. They know how to run oil companies and pharmaceutical companies. Oh, yeah. They know how the government needs to be re-engineered. There shouldn't be so many branches. It ought to be centralized. Of course. Of course. That's the way communism works. There's no reason this guy over here is a billionaire and that guy over there is poor. Well, there are a lot of reasons. Well, nah, we don't care. That's a gap. We can't have an income gap. Ashik Siddiqui. Again, very easy to play with the name, but I shall not on radio. We have some standards here, unlike podcasters. That's right. The DSA co-chair on the Constipated News Network yesterday. Cut five, go.
2: I understand your critique of U.S. policy. It's not an uncommon one. What I'm trying to get at is how you think that lauding Fidel Castro is a good idea and is going to win you votes in Florida.
3: Many people, especially younger Americans now, are looking at the history of what happened in Cuba and what it was like before the Cuban Revolution, where it was one of the most unequal societies.
1: Okay. Here's the problem, pal. Here's the problem. Che Guevara was a racist. Did you know this, America? He was a racist. He was not Cuban. He hated black Cubans in particular. He was a psychopath. So during the course of this revolution and after, they executed about 15,000, give or take, individuals, including harmless citizens who hadn't done anything, that they'd worked in the bureaucracy. But he prioritized black Cubans, and he mocked them as they were being assassinated. He was sick. He'd go up to a mother who would be begging that he not order the shooting of their 15 or 16-year-old teenager. He would tell her that he would release them. He told the mother to come and watch how he released them, and then he had them executed in front of the mother. There were torture chambers, all the usual communist stuff. Meanwhile, when he was killed in Bolivia, when the Bolivian army went and got him at the direction and support of the CIA, he cried like a baby. Cried like a baby, begged for his life. And they killed him. I'm just pointing it out. Just pointing it out. So let's continue with Ashiq Sadiq. Go ahead.
3: Western Hemisphere, people lived under very brutal conditions under a power structure.
1: Okay, let me just say this. You can talk about the prior regime all you want, Batista. And there were also a lot of people who lived very well under Batista, as a matter of fact. But let's put that aside. Let's give them that. What does that have to do with Castro? What Castro did and what the Castro brothers have done and now what the second tier has done. What does that have to do with anything? Castro lied. He said he was a democratic revolutionary. He got the support of the New York Times, got the support of the Democrats, of course. And look what he did. Look what he did. They don't have toilet paper in these hospitals. They don't have clean tools in these hospitals. Talk about, oh, look at this, health care for all. No, it's not. It's dysentery for all. It's horrendous. I'll be right back.
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6: When George Washington accepted command of the Continental Army, Americans were fighting a king and determined not to replace one form of unchecked power with another. Washington understood the difference between authority and ownership. In 1775, he declared, "When we assume the soldier, we do not lay aside the citizen." Even as commander of America's army, Washington remembered that he remained one of the people and that the power entrusted to him was never his to keep. He did not fight to rule America. He fought so Americans could govern themselves. Washington's example gave the young nation something more than victory. It gave America a standard for leadership. Those who hold power must remain accountable to the people they serve, because in a free nation, leadership is not ownership. It is a duty and a trust.
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anti-Semitism is continuing to rise around the world every day, and the Jewish people continue to pay the price. New York City is a perfect example. LA is a perfect example. I think they've chased all the Jews out of Dearbornistan and Paterson, New Jersey, very much like Europe, and getting more and more like the Middle East, if you ask me. But nonetheless, here we be. And so from growing threats to acts of violence and harassment and intimidation, many Jewish families are living with fear simply because they are Jewish. Synagogues, schools, and community centers continue strengthening security as hatred spreads from beyond the headlines. And by the way, let me use this occasion to thank you righteous Gentiles and so many Christians who fight this. So many. I want to thank you all. Synagogues, schools, community centers continuing strengthening security as hatred spreads from far beyond the headlines. That's why the International Fellowship of Christians and Jews, with Christians and Jews standing shoulder to shoulder, is working every day in Israel and around the world, helping to provide security, emergency assistance, food, and critical care for vulnerable Jewish communities. 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The Power Hour, Hour 3, is next. You won't want to miss it. We'll be right back.

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8: With SRN News, I'm Jason Walker. Federal authorities foiling an ISIS-inspired terror plot on the New York State Capitol in Albany. A woman identified as 35-year-old Jessica Bowie arrested in connection with the plot, allegedly telling FBI undercover agents she wanted to buy bombs and weapons and kill lawmakers. President of the United States making it very clear. Mr. Trump calls it economic D-Day against Iran. He says any country that helps the Iranian regime could be facing economic consequences. U.S. military says the USS George Washington aircraft carrier now operating in the Middle East. The vessel relieving the long-deployed USS Abraham Lincoln. And this is SRN News.
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13: He's here. He's here. Now, broadcasting from the underground command post, deep in the bowels of a hidden bunker, somewhere under the brick and steel of a nondescript building, we've once again made contact with our leader, Mark Levin.
14: Hello, America. 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Our number, 877-381-3811, 877-381-3811. There's a very good piece, as there always is, when it's Mark Thiessen column. Could Iran try a midterms October surprise, he writes in the Washington Post. Now, what's interesting about the Washington Post opinion page is it's changed a lot, and for the better. That's not to say there aren't still some things going on there, but for that newspaper, when I was working in the Reagan administration, it's night and day. I'm talking about, again, the opinion section. Tehran still has the firepower and the motive to strike before the November vote. So what Thiessen's doing here in his piece, and I want to encourage you to check it out, again, the Washington Post. Yes, the Washington Post. If you don't get it, you don't get it. Democracy dies in darkness. Oh, they got all the headlines. But anyway, it's something to be on alert for. It's something for the president and his advisors in the administration generally, Secretary of War and the Secretary of State, CIA Director, to be on the alert for, because they would like nothing more than the Democrats to win. So let me be very specific and very clear about this. Effectively, the Democrats and the Iranian regime are on the same side. The Democrats and the Iranian regime are on the same side here. And that's a problem, but nonetheless. And so, by the way, the woke right, neo-fascists. No, we're not. We're really not. No, you are. We're in the middle of a war, and this is how you conduct yourselves? Yeah, no, you are. I wanted to hit a Democrat state representative in Michigan, Karen Whitsett, W-H-I-T-S-E-T-T, at an event in favor and support of the Republican Mike Rogers running for the Senate today. Cut 8. Go.
15: I do not think people really realize what is on the line. You will lose your health insurance if the other candidate gets in office. There's no ifs, ands, or buts about it. That is what Medicare for All means. So if you enjoy going to ER now and sitting for 6 hours, get ready to enjoy that a whole lot longer because you may be sitting there for 6 weeks. That means you will be in a clinic, in a hospital, wherever they say that you go. Once again, you say you don't want government in your business. Well, the government will be controlling your health care. They will control your doctors. They will control your medication. They will control your visits. They will control everything. So if for no other reason, common sense prevails that Mike Rogers is the candidate for you.
14: Wow. Good for her. Good for her. You need a lot of Democrats to move over, folks. That would be very, very important for a lot of Democrats to move over, a lot of independents to move over. Absolutely, 100%. Oh, yeah. Got more here. Let's see. Do we have any more Democrats? Oh, yeah, we do. We have a rabbi, Rabbi Asher Lobatin, at an event for Mike Rogers also today. Let's listen to this one. Cut 9, go.
16: When Abdul Asayed was asked about the terrorist who attempted to blow up a synagogue right here in Michigan with hundreds of children, like Thaler, hundreds of children, all he said, hurt people, hurt people. Sadly, Abdul Asayed has shown only contempt for Jews as a people and called my people bloodthirsty. And the reason Michigan, our great state of Michigan, doesn't have the funds it needs.
14: Mm-hmm. Now, let us just hope. Look, here's the deal. If Rogers loses in Michigan, we're going to have a very bad night, don't you think, Rich? Unfortunately. And we got a few other races. We're trying to pull in some of these candidates and help them. Some of them are too foolish to take the help we're willing to give. But are we close to Alaska, or you don't know? Okay, so Sullivan in Alaska, he has come on before. So that's him. We're reaching out to Ohio. We just started doing that. You know, they're busy. I got it. But they're not going to get any bigger response than from this program. And we're reaching out. Where else are we reaching out, Rich? No, but I'm asking you, where else are we reaching out? And we hope to get somebody. Ohio was one. Alaska's one. Georgia, actually, is another one. Right. So those three states, we're seeing what we can do to help. We just don't want the Democrats. Look, the Senate has to be the firewall. If we have a bad night and they take the House, and that's a bad, bad night, we need to have a firewall, if you know what I mean. We need to have a firewall. And that's going to have to be the Senate. And we spent a lot of time on this, you and I. And we spent a lot of time on an election night, too. And we're going to do it again. To get at our vote, people in their cars, in their trucks, people thinking about it over the dinner table. No, we're going to be spurring as many people as we can, spurring them on to go vote. It's not that hard. And like it or not, if your community allows voting early, vote early. Vote early. Take the tool that they created for themselves and that they abuse, quite frankly. Take that tool and use it against them. That's my view. Use it against them. All right. Chuck Schumer at a press conference today. He's asked about the Democratic Socialists of America. If I didn't think these were interesting, I wouldn't waste my time with them, ladies and gentlemen. That's the truth. We've got plenty here to do, but let's go ahead. Let's hear what he had to say.
17: What do you make of this rise in DSA and what that can mean for this?
18: Well, we're a big tent party.
17: And, you know, not everyone has the same exact view on every single issue. But if you look at the overall issues, the costs that people pay, the chaos in the Trump administration, you see it daily, and the corruption. And the corruption, one of our candidates, Senator Ossoff, does this so well.
14: Senator Ossoff, we know him. The one that attacks a young woman? Oh, yeah, Senator Ossoff, we know him. Go ahead.
17: Corruption makes people's costs high. For instance, the corruption in Trump taking millions and millions of dollars from the oil and gas industry, the coal industry, and then cutting off clean energy, which is the cheapest way to get power, has raised people's electric bills 600%.
14: That's not what's raised there. You're such a slimeball, Schumer. I actually hope that some Democrat takes you out there. I really do. You're such a hemorrhoid on the body politic, and for so damn long. No, ladies and gentlemen, what's raising your electrical costs are your state governments. They're the ones doing it. And they're doing it purposely with their ideology on climate change. It has nothing to do with the oil companies, nothing to do with the utility companies. Utility companies are in business if they sell you more electricity. Oil companies are in business if they sell you more oil. This is a joke. This is sick. That would be like people, oh, they're holding back milk. The milk cartels are. No, they're not. These politicians, they refuse to take credit, and should I say discredit, for their radical left policies. And Schumer, it's going to catch up with him one day. It's going to catch up with him one day. Go ahead, please.
17: So we are a Big Ten party, and we're united.
14: You're not a Big Ten party. You're a crap party. You are a slavery party, a segregation party, a eugenics party, a Jim Crow party. Now you're a communist party. Now, just because some of you have learned the Washington, D.C. speak to deceive the public, and a handful flunkies, college flunkies, who just say it like it is, I wish Republicans would understand, particularly those on TV hosting and so forth, this is not a fight between the Democrat Party and the DSA. If there's a fight at all, it's over how to use language and how to present it and how to market it. But they keep talking about a big tent, too, a big tent. You don't let communists in your tent, okay? You don't let Islamists in your tent. You don't let Klansmen and Nazis in your tent. You just don't do it. I'll be right back.
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0: Chuck Schumer. What a loser. Seriously? These people lie, and they lie, and they lie. You know why? Because they get away with it. They know they have a press that's going to protect them. They know that, you know, about half their constituents have an IQ of a cucumber. I'm just being honest. And they're trying to import more people that don't understand the language, don't understand the Constitution, don't understand capitalism. They want to get them through. Let me tell you something else that's going to happen that nobody's talking about. If they have the House and the Senate and then eventually take the presidency, they're going to give amnesty to over 20 million illegal aliens. I am telling you the truth. Mark my words. And whether the Republicans get rid of the filibuster, which they won't, but the Democrats will, and even if the Republicans did, that means they could reverse everything the Republicans did. So that's not like the Holy Grail. That's why I don't really get into it. Let's say the Republicans got rid of the filibuster. Let's play this out. The Democrats come in. What are they going to do? Well, since there's no more filibuster, they will reverse every single thing the Republicans did. You see? Now, on the other hand, if the Republicans don't get rid of the filibuster and the Democrats do, they will institute everything they want to institute. And it may be more difficult to undo it because, well, they may be there for more than 4, 5, or 6 years. Okay, but we can play that out another day. The point I'm making is a simple one. I think you understand what I'm saying. They will give amnesty to 25 million people or 20 million people. Then it's over. It's completely over. And they won't care if they're rapists, burglars, any of the rest of it, because they're looking at the big game. They're looking at the greatest power grab in American history. They're looking at winning every single election from here to the end of the republic. They're looking at destroying our economic system and doing this Marxist socialism stuff because they'll have a clear field. They will change the Supreme Court. They will do all of it. So much of this comes down to immigration and has always come down to immigration. So much of it. So much of it. And tell me, are there many Republicans who would do what Trump's doing, and that is trying to push these people out of the country? There are simply not. You got a lot of George Bush Republicans or Mitt Romney Republicans or Tom Tillis Republicans, you know, people like that. Lisa Murkowski Republicans. It's incredible. But that's what they will do. You'll see massive amnesty. They'll control the court, and there's not going to be a damn thing we can do about it. Nothing. Scott Bessent is one of the stars of this administration, truly is, at the Treasury Secretary. You know, he's very loyal to the president. He does what the president asks him to do, and he does it in a very professional way, very intelligent way. You know, some of the departments are harder to run than others. DHS is one of them. DOJ is very difficult. There's so many aspects to it, and I go on and on. Treasury's not easy either. IRS is there, and other things go on there. But I really like what he had to say on CNBC today. Hat tip Jason Brodsky on X. Cut 16. Go.
1: You know, I think oil markets are misinterpreting what this economic pressure means. The economic pressure means that we are going to all of our allies, and this is going to be the greatest coordinated economic isolation in the history of the world, and we are going to them and saying, you are either with us or against us. You want this murderous regime to end, and if you insist on doing business with them, either transferring money, buying their oil, doing seaborne ship transfers, then the U.S. Treasury and the U.S. government, they will put its full might and force toward enforcing against you. So it is time for our allies and the rest of the world to make a decision, and we are going to squash the economy of this murderous regime, which that will curtail their ability to project power through their proxies. It will mean that they cannot pay the military, and you know, we have substantial inflation, both food inflation and ordinary inflation in Iran. And you know what we have seen, you know, I see lots of reports that said, oh, well, this has never worked. It does work because we have a combination. It is a 1-2 punch. We have the blockade, and we are going to have the toughest sanctions in history. And I will tell you, this will work. It worked in Venezuela once we put up the blockade. It is working in Cuba right now, and it is going to work in Iran, and we are going to collapse this regime.
0: Did you hear that last part? I played the entire minute and a half because I wanted you to hear the last part. Because my ears perked up. We are going to collapse this regime. Folks, it's the only way to end this. You're not going to be able to contain them. No agreement's going to work. Diplomacy isn't going to work. That is fanciful. In my view, it's just like with Hamas. Oh, Hamas wants peace. No, they don't. Do you know one of their major hospitals, there was a report today, they're torture centers. It's a torture center. We're going to talk more in the future about Turkey. Turkey has become a dire threat, not just to Israel, but to Greece. Do you know there have been over 450 violations of Greece's airspace by Turkey, threatening Greece? Greece is also a NATO country. Threatening Greece. This guy is, he's now trying to load up Syria, which is on the border with Israel, with military bases and military equipment. The Israelis hit an air base yesterday because their intelligence told them, and they could see the movement of the Turkish forces to basically build their own air force there. And if they did that, they'd be right on the border with Israel. This is what Erdogan is doing. And, of course, Israel's attacked for doing it. Israel doesn't care if it's attacked for doing it. Israel has to defend itself. Greece has to defend itself. That's why Greece and Israel are so tight right now. They're very close because they have common enemies. This is why India and Israel are so tight. They have a common enemy, the Islamist Nazi regime that runs Pakistan and is aligned with. This is what Erdogan is doing.

And so India and Israel are tight. Israel and Greece are tight. And they have to be. The UAE, I can't say they're openly tight with Israel, but behind the scenes they are much tighter with Israel than any other Arab country, and they're part of the Abraham Accords. They're run by a king there who actually is very westernized. We'll be right back.

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2: 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But Donald Trump has taken a mallet to the economy. 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How many times do we have to talk about the fact that oil prices are lower than they were under Biden? How many times do we have to...
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3: With SRN News, I'm Jason Walker. Federal authorities foiling an ISIS-inspired terror plot on the New York State Capitol in Albany. A woman identified as 35-year-old Jessica Bowie arrested in connection with the plot, allegedly telling FBI undercover agents she wanted to buy bombs and weapons and kill lawmakers. President of the United States making it very clear. Mr. Trump calls it economic D-Day against Iran. He says any country that helps the Iranian regime could be facing economic consequences. U.S. military says the USS George Washington aircraft carrier now operating in the Middle East. The vessel relieving the long-deployed USS Abraham Lincoln. And this is SRN News.
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1: Hello, America. Welcome back. All right, Mr. Producer. Here we are, Mr. Producer. Here we are. Paper, paper everywhere. It's no secret that the checkout line feels a little heavier. Those daily essentials are ending up on a credit card. 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It's built into the system regardless. And that's why inflation is so pernicious. And the Democrats did it. 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
1: We have our friend and intrepid reporter, John Levine from the Washington Free Beacon, which is a great, great site, one of my favorite. And John Levine, you have uncovered something about this fantastic family that's in our country. Would you explain this, please?
3: Well, happy to be here, Mark, and thanks again. I mean, this is one of those things that was just hiding in plain sight. Hassan Piker, who I'm sure is someone that is no stranger to your audience, famous social media star on the left that has called for, that supported Hamas and Hezbollah and said America deserved 9/11, and a much longer litany I could get into if we had more time. He has a brother, a younger brother named Murat Piker, and this individual is an aerospace engineer who has spent the last 10 years working for Boeing, and he's not a flight attendant. He's building planes for Boeing, and he's worked on both Air Force One and a plane that's known colloquially as the nuclear doomsday plane, which is where if there's a nuclear war on the ground, the president gets up in this plane and runs the country from the air. And Hassan Piker's brother has worked on Air Force One, which is going to be delivered to President Trump or whoever takes over, you know, after him in 2028, 2029, and this nuclear doomsday plane. And in this capacity, he has received top-level security clearance. That's something Boeing confirmed to me. And it was all right under our noses. I don't know when he got security clearance. I don't know how this was allowed to happen, but it did occur. And need answers, I guess.
1: I think so. I mean, not only about this guy, which is concerning enough, But this vetting process, I mean, when I was vetted for my job as chief of staff to the attorney general, it took 6 months. They checked everything. They went all the way back to first grade. It was very extensive. If I had had any ties to communism or radical Islamism or any of these other isms, I would not have been approved. How does this guy get approved?
3: Someone who when I posted this on X, someone commented that they had applied for a government job and they failed a security clearance because the wife had been born in Russia mm-hmm. and was adopted as a baby. And that was too much for him mm-hmm. to get security clearance. But we have the brother of America Deserve 9/11 working on Air Force One, which, you know, that's the doomsday plane. All right, that's hopefully won't have a nuclear war. But the president rides Air Force One, you know, every time he travels. And it's very concerning that Hassan Piker's brother would be so close to that. And by the way, he's not some silent person that's disavowed what his brother has said. Far from it. He regularly appears on the show. It's hosted on a platform called Twitch. He regularly appears on Hassan Piker's Twitch stream. Has been going on for years. They travel together. They broadcast together from Japan, from France, from wherever they are. He's very, very, very close to the Piker family. And there's one clip where they're watching a satellite go into space, the Viasat 3 satellite, very important communication satellite. And Hassan Piker is watching it go up, and he says, he's joking, wouldn't it be funny if the satellite exploded? Mm. And then the Barat Piker's sitting there right next to him, you know, laughing nervously. Like, what are we doing? And part of I think the public service that I'm trying to do is I don't want to wait. I don't think America should wait for there to be a tragedy before we do something. So I feel like I'm screaming into the wind sometimes. But I hope we can remediate these kind of security issues before they become something more unfortunate.
1: Who is in charge? What department's in charge of this security? You know, the FBI, I suppose?
3: Well, yes, but the big question, and I don't know the answer, is when he got security clearance. Because mm-hmm. he's worked at Boeing for over 10 years, and he left Boeing, by the way. The company said he just recently departed of his own volition. Now, I don't know exactly what that means. I don't know where he's working now. His LinkedIn hasn't been updated. I don't know that I totally trust Boeing to be forthright about this, but I don't know when he was granted security clearance. So I don't know if this was a Trump first term issue or a Biden issue, but there has been a deep state in our country. We all know that. And it's perfectly possible that the issues that we're talking about that we obviously find very concerning to members of that deep state wouldn't have been an issue. So you know, there's probably a lot of people in the government who listen to Hassan Piker, as horrifying as that might be to contemplate.
1: Yeah, but they're not his brother, for God's sakes. I mean, that should have been, I mean, you know, that should have been a five alarm fire there. Let me ask you this.
3: Right.
1: Have you or are you going to poke around in other government entities to find out how this happened and what they're going to do about it? I mean, you've really broken a big story here.
3: This is not over. I want to know why he left Boeing. I want to know how he got security clearance, who gave it to him, and more importantly, if they still have it. Episode of Hassan Piker's show, he talked about how he really wanted to work at NASA, and there's definitely no way that can happen. And I hope now, actually, that has been successfully derailed, thanks to my reporting. But, no, someone like this shouldn't have security clearances, and the American people deserve answers to how that happened and who greenlit that.
1: But this report to me is so essential for a lot of reasons, and one of them is we need to go back and check the clearance process for people who have this level of clearance and who are working on these kinds of, I'll call them what they are, black projects and so forth. That is, the limitation is severe. The number of people who have access to any of this information, they got to go back and find out who's what, don't they?
3: Right. And, you know, and the key thing is, it's not enough just to revoke the security clearance. I fully expect that to happen. You need to find out the process of how this was allowed to happen and who did it, and are those people still at the agency? And that is, I hope certainly we have, if we do that, and they are still the agencies that they're at, we've expedited some pink slips that could be set forth.
1: Mm-hmm. This is stunning to me. It is absolutely stunning to me.
3: And you know how I know this?
1: No.
3: There was an article in Rolling Stone magazine, which is not a very widely read magazine anymore, but they did a profile of Piker. And in the profile, buried down, paragraph 70, the brother was joking to the reporter, and the brother was talking to the reporter, and he said, yes, I also worked on Air Force One. So he bragged about it in a news article. That's how this came on my radar. And I read this, I was like, holy moly. And they're not hiding it. They're just bragging about it. And they didn't think it was a big deal. But, a lot of other people think it's a big deal.
1: It's funny that Rolling Stone didn't think it was a big deal. You pointed it out in your piece.
3: No, paragraph 70, buried.
1: Yeah, that's crazy. Well, look, this is very important for the country, what you've done here. And there's the broader perspective, particularly with open borders and Islamists coming in and others coming in from China. It's just too damn easy for these people to squirrel their way into these different departments and so forth. That's pretty obvious now, isn't it?
3: Yeah, it's frankly, given everything I know you and I have seen, it's a miracle. And I use the word, it's a miracle there hasn't been a terrorist attack in this country, given just the millions of people who flowed into the country when Joe Biden was president. We don't know who they are. We don't know where they're, and they're not from Central South America. That's the thing, is a lot of these people fly in from Africa, from the Middle East, from parts of Asia, and they come up through the border that way. And they're just totally undocumented. We don't know where people are. NBC did a story about, 15,000 people convicted of homicide in their own country across the border. So it was just the wild, wild west. Like you saw those videos from Spain when they were coming in from Morocco. Mm-hmm. That was our country every single day for 4 years, and it wasn't reported on. There's such an enormous amount of unwinding and disgorgement that now is happening, and it's just much easier to let people in than extract them. So it's a very difficult process now, but it's a miracle. It's a miracle we never had a terrorist attack, because we don't know who the hell's here.
1: That's Jonathan Levine with the Washington Free Beacon. It's a great site. You want to check it out, folks. Jonathan, great job, my friend. I really appreciate it.
3: Thank you. Thank you for having me. Thank you.
1: It's my honor. You take care of yourself. He's a great reporter. It was over at the New York Post, which first grabbed my attention when I saw him over there. But this is a big deal. How does Hassan Piker's brother have this kind of a clearance to be working on Air Force One as well? I think they call this plane, if I read it in the article, I think it's the Boeing E-3 Sentry, but I could be wrong, something of that sort. Or the E-7 AEWNC, the article says. But these are big deal projects. And Jonathan Levine's 100% right, and the person who posted is 100% right. If that is your brother, that is, if Piker's your brother, you don't get a clearance. Well, Mark, it's the brother. It doesn't matter. It's not about the family and the brother. It's about securing some of our top secrets and all the engineering and all the whole purpose of it. It's one of the reasons we don't want to give F-35s to Turkey, because they will do what? Reverse engineer it. I'm sorry, I have a disagreement with the administration on this, and it's not a slight disagreement. It is a significant disagreement. Now, when we're giving these things to these Arab countries who go to the highest bidder, and by bidder I don't mean money, they got plenty of money. I mean by the country that will give them whatever they want. We can't do that. These are generational systems. The F-35 wasn't just built during this administration. This has been in the works for 20 years. And the amount of brain power and know-how and effort and resources, you need 70? Okay, we'll say you said no. In my humble opinion, no. No way. Just me. Just me. Yes, me. Where are we, Rich? What am I on here? We'll take a little break. We'll be right back.
0: Mark Levin.
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0: 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None. 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Dial #250, say Mark Levin. #250, say Mark Levin. I'm telling you, they make it as easy as easy peasy. Now, I found what Jonathan Levine just told us truly shocking. How did Piker's brother get a job like this? And is our background vetting system, I mean, any good? I mean, there's no way this should have slipped through. No way, in my view. I mean, we spend a fortune on background checks. And what bothers me is, you know, the communist Chinese are working on it. The North Koreans, our new friends. I know they're working on it. Putin's working. All of our enemies. And the federal government, even for the spooks, you know, the intel agencies and so forth and so on, are so expansive, and there's so many people, that you got to do this right. We shouldn't have people slipping through. Here's this guy, the brother, is on his brother's podcast. They're bragging about him working on a plane. Rolling Stone, which is a left-wing rag, but nonetheless, they do an entire interview and they get this information. They don't even think it's a big deal. They didn't lead with it. But it is a big deal, America. All right. We salute our armed forces, police officers, firefighters, emergency personnel. ICE, God bless you and thank you. Our truck drivers, thank you all. We salute the people in Ukraine, the people in Israel, the people in Iran, and you, the American people. You. You great patriots, Mr. and Mrs. America, thank you for joining me. One more day this week. Don't miss it. Tomorrow, same time, same place.
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4: When George Washington accepted command of the Continental Army, Americans were fighting a king and determined not to replace one form of unchecked power with another. Washington understood the difference between authority and ownership. In 1775, he declared, "When we assume the soldier, we do not lay aside the citizen." Even as commander of America's army, Washington remembered that he remained one of the people and that the power entrusted to him was never his to keep. He did not fight to rule America. He fought so Americans could govern themselves. Washington's example gave the young nation something more than victory. It gave America a standard for leadership. Those who hold power must remain accountable to the people they serve, because in a free nation, leadership is not ownership. It is a duty and a trust.
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7: Maybe many of you know Larry Elder. Larry Elder, what do they call it? They call it full disclosure. Full disclosure, I am a friend, good friend of Larry Elder, and we have been for many years. We were radio colleagues on the same station in L.A. for many years. Then I moved over to the Salem Radio Network.
16: That night when I called my mom, Dennis, and told her I met somebody from L.A. who's in talk radio. And she said, who? I said, his name is Dennis something. Dennis starts with a P. I can't remember. She said, Prager? I said, yes. She said, oh, my God, you met him? And what did he say? What did he look like? She acted like he was Elvis. I couldn't believe it.
12: That's coming up on Timeless Wisdom with Dennis Prager. And it starts right now.
7: Hi, everybody. Welcome to the Dennis Prager Show. The music might be actually familiar to a fair number of you in the Southern California area, because one of the most successful talk show hosts in America, now a podcaster, one of the most successful podcasters in America, is Larry Elder. And I know Larry. It's very touching for me to have Larry on my show because I brought him to radio and he became a national sensation. And not only in broadcasting and podcasting, but also in writing. If you read his column each week, you will get an education. And I say this, obviously, people know with total sincerity. And he and I used to work on a same station many, many years ago in Los Angeles. Maybe many of you know Larry Elder. Larry Elder, what do they call it? They call it full disclosure. Full disclosure, I am a friend, good friend of Larry Elder. And we have been for many years. We were radio colleagues on the same station in L.A. for many years. Then I moved over to the Salem Radio Network, and things have been wonderful and a blessing since. Larry's show was one of the most popular in Southern California, a very difficult place to have a popular show because people live in their cars in Southern California, and it's really the center of talk radio and just a household name. Larry and I, when did we go back to? What year?
16: I would say we probably go back, Dennis, to around 1990. When I first met you, when you were in Cleveland, I picked you up from the airport. You might remember.
7: No, but we met before that.
16: Well, right. We met even before that on a program.
7: Oh, that's right. That's right. I was sitting in.
16: Who's being interrupted now? I'm just asking.
7: You.
16: I'm just asking. This is just a question.
7: Yeah, but you're offended and I wasn't. That's the difference. I am not easily offended.
16: So I'm a thin-skinned black guy who's easily offended. Is that what you're saying? You mean I'm being racially profiled on the Dennis Prager Show? I am shocked and I am appalled.
7: That's the thing. The man plays the race card like that. It doesn't even. You could be.
16: Don't
7: talking,
16: leave home, Dennis. Don't leave home without it. Honestly, I never leave home without it. I get my license. I get my race card, Social Security card, and I'm out the door.
7: Well, now you know why I pushed. I never pushed like I pushed to have Larry Elder on radio. He was a lawyer who did a periodic guest appearance on a Cleveland TV show.
16: Right.
7: And I'm telling you, I'm always a little afraid to invoke, oh, God did something, but it almost seems divine. Only God knows why I was asked from L.A. to sit in for the early morning Cleveland television show for a week.
16: Mm-hmm.
7: There was no point to it, but I mean it was fine. It's a lovely show. I'm not insulting anyone. It didn't amount to anything, but it was an experience. And one of the guests, didn't I also have somebody who spoke to their dogs
16: you did.
7: That wasn't me. That wasn't you.
16: No, I speak to my turtle. I don't do dogs.
7: Did you come on with your turtle?
16: I don't do dogs.
7: I got that. Anyway, it was a very eclectic show, shall we put it that way.
16: That's right.
7: And wasn't my co-host cute?
16: She was very attractive.
7: Yeah, okay. Mm-hmm. I remember that. Mm-hmm. That was the only thing. I remember three things. The dogs, the co-host was cute, and Larry Elder.
16: That's right.
7: All right, that was it.
16: That's right.
7: And Larry came on to discuss some legal issue.
16: It was sexual harassment in the workplace.
7: Was that what it was?
16: I didn't do a demonstration. I actually described what it was and the elements Supreme Court case had come down, and I was on to talk about that.
7: So those things you said to me did not constitute harassment?
16: No, they did not.
7: Oh, okay, fine.
16: They did not.
7: So I have this guy.
16: Although I do find you quite appealing, Dennis.
7: For good reason.
16: I've never really told you this. Full disclosure, Dennis, I think we may not survive
7: this hour. If you folks start hearing a repeat of some highlight show, it's because they had enough of Larry.
16: And Dennis, I've been wanting to tell you this for years. I think you're hot. I'm just going to say
7: it. By the way, I don't mind that. I am touched.
16: Okay. I'm just going to say it.
7: All right. Are we done?
16: Yes, we are.
7: Okay. So I had Larry on as this lawyer who would periodically come on. Now, folks, let me tell you seriously. This is an interesting little observation here. I learned many, many years ago that overwhelmingly I should not make quick first impressions. I'm not kidding. Because I've often found that they were either too negative or too positive. On rare occasions, I have totally gone with the first impression. I thought this guy was terrific. I went back to Los Angeles, and I told the station manager at that time, George Green, and I always cite him because he was a wonderful man in my life and in your life.
16: Mm-hmm.
7: I said, George, I found this great guy.
16: Part genius, part maniac, but a great guy.
7: He was basically part genius and part Dodger fanatic. I don't remember the maniac part, but Dodger fanatic I remember. And Dennis is afraid George is listening.
16: But it's all right. It's okay, Dennis. I understand.
7: And he was a calm guy. Maniac. No, it's just a maniac didn't apply there. Mm-hmm. But anyway, it doesn't matter. Mm-hmm. So I said, George, I found this guy who happens to be black, who is awesome, and comes from L.A. Let's try him out. Anyway, it's as if I had said to George, to his credit, because he gets this all the time,
16: right.
7: So nothing happened. So I just decided I will get. Did I get a tape from you, or did I just invite you on the show?
16: I sent you a tape, but you also invited me on
7: the
16: show.
7: Right. So I invited him on the show, and I said, George, you have to listen. I'm having this guy I told you about from Cleveland. He's back visiting his parents, and your mother, of course, your late great mother became very famous because you'd have her on as a chairman of the board and a Supreme Court justice and everything.
16: Right.
7: And so I had you on. It was one of the great hours of radio that I did, and I'll never forget, because among the things you talked about was your lack of great adulation for black leadership in America.
16: Specifically for people like Jesse Jackson and Al Sharpton.
7: That's correct. Mm-hmm. And I believe it was a black caller who called up and who liked me but couldn't stand you immediately.
16: Right.
7: Because I could say what I wanted, but that's dismissed. I'm white.
16: That's right.
7: But for you, a black, please, to say what you did, please. So the guy said to me, Dennis, where the hell did you find this guy? And you immediately answered.
16: I said, Dennis was driving down the street. He saw me at the corner of Florence and Dinker holding up a sign saying, we'll speak negatively about black leaders for food.
7: At that point, I laughed so hard and uncontrollably that we had to go to
16: a break.
7: And that had never, I've never lost control. That was the one time before or since, right, that has happened. And I knew I was going to bug George forever until you got a show. You got a show and the rest is history. You went national. You've had a number of great TV shows and so on. And you are an important voice. His columns, by the way, if there were 10 columns a week I read, Larry Elder is one of them. Of course, I read about 100, but if I can only read 10, yours would be one of them. And that's a big compliment.
16: Oh, thank you.
7: You know, you're up there with Dennis the Menace. And you know,
16: right. you mean Representative Kucinich from Ohio?
7: I see. Actually, I met him. It was a lot of fun. Anyway,
16: but Dennis, again, thank you so much for that very kind introduction. You, of course, have underplayed your role in what happened. You were quite insistent that George listened to me, and you had me on for 2 years. You had me on Christmas 1 year, and then Christmas the next year. And when I met you in Cleveland, I told you that I've never really listened to talk radio. I knew nothing about it. But you can tell when the hosts like each other and when they don't.
7: Yes.
16: And Dennis was giving you the Cliff Notes version of how he got me into radio. If I may elaborate a little bit, Dennis.
7: Thank you. Sure.
16: We met in Cleveland. I was living and working in Cleveland, even though I'm from here. And it was a live show called...
7: Here
16: in L.A., called Morning Exchange, kind of like a Today Show. It's probably the longest-running local show in the country.
7: Is that right?
16: And Dennis sat in for the host. I was there as a contributor. I'm a lawyer, and I would talk about legal matters. And so Dennis, I walk in. I see this big guy from California with white hair. And people tell me that the normal guy's not going to be there. You got a guy named Dennis Prager. He's from L.A. Really? And I didn't know Dennis. I mean, I knew Dennis was a talk show host. And the reason I knew that is because my mom loved, loved, loved talk radio, and she loves Dennis. Dennis is her favorite host by far.
7: Wow.
16: And that night when I called my mom, Dennis, and told her I met somebody from L.A. who's in talk radio, and she said, who? I said, his name is Dennis something. Dennis starts with a P. I can't remember. She said, Prager? I said, yes. She said, oh, my God, you met him? and what did he say? What did he look like? She acted like he was Elvis. I couldn't believe it. And so Dennis invited me on L.A. radio when I next came home, and I said, I'll be home in December. Dennis said, fine. So I called you, and I got a message, and you didn't return the call. And I thought, frankly, Dennis, it was something that you'd said to be nice to me and
7: right,
16: kind
7: right.
16: to
7: Let's
16: me.
7: Let's have lunch one
16: yeah,
7: day. Yeah,
16: but you didn't really kind of mean it.
7: Right.
16: And so I'm sitting having dinner with my mom, and she said, did you call Dennis? And I said, well, yeah. She said, what happened? I said, I left a message, and he didn't call back. She gets the phone. She puts it in front of me. She says, call him again.
7: God bless her.
16: So I called again. I got you. You had me on that night. George Green, the general manager of the station, happened to be listening. And Dennis, after the show was over, talked about how wonderful he thought the show was. And I said, Dennis, 2 years ago I sat in Cleveland for a guy, and I fell in love with talk radio. And I sent a tape to KRLA and to KFI and to KABC. I didn't hear from anybody. And Dennis, since you said I did so well, would you mind maybe talking to somebody around here about it? He said, I will be delighted. I've never recommended anybody in my life,
7: that's right,
16: but I'll recommend you.
7: That's right.
16: And but for Dennis leaning on George, George would not have given me a two-day audition. George gave me a two-day audition. After 1 day, he hired me, and I've been on KABC for 20 years.
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7: 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Larry Elder. 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Larry was on Larry King last night. I just learned because some callers are calling in to make a reference to that fact. And I just looked at Larry right before we went on, and I said, you were on Larry King last night? He said, yes. And Wolf Blitzer tonight?
16: This afternoon.
7: Mm-hmm. And will it all be about the Crowley Gates?
16: Yes, it will
7: the beer? Mm-hmm. Are you primarily, and I say this, if the answer is yes, I'm annoyed. but it's typical of the media. Are you primarily called in when the issues concern race?
16: Interesting you should ask that. And the answer is yes, and it is annoying, and it is condescending. As you know, I've written about health care. I've written about gun control.
7: No, it makes
16: I've written
7: me sick.
16: About the welfare state. And Dennis...
7: And they call themselves... This is the interesting thing.
16: They call themselves... Compassionate, yes. Liberal,
7: exactly.
16: Open-minded.
7: That's right.
16: Right. And Dennis, the other day, I'm watching all three morning shows. I'm flipping around. I don't normally do that, but I just wanted to see how they were going to respond to this Gates thing. They had six, quote, experts. All of them were black. Now, the person who was called a racial profiler was white. Wouldn't you think maybe they might want a, quote, white person's perspective on this? Somebody from, say, the police union or some former cop or somebody to give his or her opinion about what it feels like to be falsely accused of racially profiling? But only blacks are experts in this issue. And all six of their experts, Good Morning America, CBS
7: Morning
16: Show.
7: Had the same views.
16: All six of them. They had pretty much the same views.
7: Yeah, but
16: they were all black.
7: Right, but that's right. That's right. That's called diversity.
16: Now, I can't talk about Obamacare, even though I've considered myself an expert
7: on the
16: healthcare issue.
7: This is the thing about liberals. Women have only something to say about women's issues.
16: Right.
7: Blacks have something to say about black issues. You almost never have them have blacks on who have something to say about humanity.
16: Right.
7: It's vile.
16: Right.
7: By the way, I just want people to know, because I'm called conservative, and the liberals have created an entire bundle of characteristics of conservatives. I, from the beginning of radio, never had women on to discuss women's issues. Just to give an example, and I would say that to them. It was, for example, when I had women pastors on, my very first radio show was on religion. I had clergy of all faiths. If a woman pastor or a woman rabbi was on, I never discussed women's issues. I wanted to give them the respect of, you have something more to say than is related to having a uterus.
16: Right.
7: It's incredibly
16: condescending.
7: Of course it is.
16: It is limiting.
7: Yes.
16: And I consider myself to be a pundit.
7: Yes, you are.
16: Who can talk about a large number of things.
7: Yes, exactly.
16: And you don't have a show for the number of years that I did talking about, quote, black things.
7: Well, right. No, your book about the things that a person can't say about America ought to be memorized by every American. That's right, how good. What is the actual
16: the
7: title?
16: The 10 things you can't say in America.
7: Yeah, that's right. I thought it was 10, but I didn't want to get it wrong. Okay, because it might have been 9 or 11.
16: 11.
7: Then I'd look silly.
16: Inflation is now 12.
7: That's right. And it's up to 12, 12 things you can't say now about America. That's exactly right. I just want to bounce one thing off you. I want to tell you a story and then tell your story, ironically. I'm white, so I'm dismissed when I say that I don't think there's much racism in America. That I think it's the best country on earth for a black to live. And I get Keith Richburg. He's my source for that.
16: Sure.
7: The great Washington Post writer who wrote a book about how happy he is to live in America after being stationed in Africa for the Washington Post. And, of course, obviously, he's a black man.
16: Right.
7: And then I will get, this has happened my whole career. I have, happily, a lot of black listeners. One will call up and say, or a number will say, well, Dennis, you know, with all respect, you don't know what you're talking about. You're not black. You don't walk in our shoes. And I want you to know, every day I experience a racist incident. Do you know what my answer is? I have an answer.
16: What's your answer?
7: My answer is, okay, what happened today? And every single time, the answer then is, all right, well, not today. So then I pursue it, and I say, okay, what happened yesterday? Well, it didn't happen yet. You know, but, you know, it's a matter of speech.
16: Right.
7: So I say, well, when was the last time? And there's silence. I'm not saying it never happens, but it is so far from every day that the line should just be dropped. So anyway, so let me ask you, how often does it happen?
16: The answer is, how can anybody know that he or she has been, quote, victimized, close quote, because his or her race, when there are so many other variables that go into any kind of encounter? I was in Beverly Hills a few years ago. I had on a pair of jeans, a leather coat, 2 or 3 days of beard growth. And my car was parked in a parking garage. It had an elevator, kind of a dirty-looking little elevator. I wasn't even sure it worked. And I pushed the button, and the door opened, and there was a black woman in it. And she clutched her purse. She went to the side of the elevator. I got in. I looked at her, and I smiled, and I said, don't worry. I've never violated the terms of my probation. And she starts cracking up. Now,
7: that's awesome.
16: Was I profiled? Yeah, I was profiled because of the way I was dressed.
7: Right.
16: Unusual to be in Beverly Hills dressed kind of the way I was dressing.
7: Right.
16: She was a black woman. If she had been a white woman and I had been the type of black victocrat that I speak about, that's probably an incident that I would have used
7: to explain
16: the racial thing that happened to me that day. I in my first book, the one that you mentioned, 10 Things You Can't Say in America, I talk about a movie called Virtuosity that Denzel Washington was in. You never unusual to be in Beverly Hills dressed kind of the way I was dressing.
7: Right.
16: She was a black woman.

0: He refused to kiss her, even though it was in the script. And he said, Denzel did, that he did not want to offend the core audience, which was young white males for this movie. Kelly Lynch said, I'm just so saddened that he didn't want to do that. I'm sorry. I kind of thought our world had gone beyond that, end of quote. Words to that effect. And I said, wait a second. Who would be in a better position to know if white males would be offended if a black guy kissed a white woman, Denzel or Kelly? Mm-hmm. I'm sure Kelly probably knows a lot more white people intimately than does Denzel. Yet instead of saying to Denzel, you're full of it, my brother wouldn't care, my father wouldn't care, my uncle wouldn't care, my friends wouldn't care, or whatever, she just threw up her hands and said, yeah, I guess racism is a much bigger problem than I thought. It's just fascinating to me how if a black person makes the accusation without right. any kind of corroborating evidence, yep. it's accepted.
1: It's a line I developed many, many, many, many years ago. If you can't call a black fool a fool, you're the racist. Mm. That's my motto. Mm. It has been my motto my whole life. Mm-hmm. And that's what you're saying. Yep. That's what you should have said. What?
0: Yeah.
1: When you even said it, I was trying to think, really? Whites be offended?
0: Yeah, her the core audience, white males.
1: That's right.
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1: Larry Elder doesn't need an introduction to any of you. He's a national talk show host. That's the theme that he comes on with. I personally composed it, and Larry's very grateful. Larry also has a film out, which is a documentary, which is really powerful, Uncle Tom. And it features black voices, basically, that you don't read in the New York Times, ever. New York Times says, when I think about the brains that have not appeared in the New York Times once, like Tom Sowell. I mean, Tom Sowell's one of the most brilliant people of my lifetime. Never appeared in the New York Times. Walter Williams, brilliant economist. Never appeared in the New York Times, to the best of my knowledge. Larry Elder, never appeared in the New York Times. I mean, all of the black writers at the Wall Street Journal, they would appear there. Larry, I got a question.
5: Yes, sir.
1: And this sometimes, as you know, when you ask questions, you have worked out an answer for yourself, but you're curious about what the guest will say. I have not worked out an answer for myself on this question, which is something because I've thought about this for decades. Why is Charles Blow, New York Times, well paid, in a position that anyone of any color would die for? New York Times columnist, MSNBC regular contributor. Right. Or he's just angry. Where is the successful middle class, upper middle class black anger coming from?
0: Years ago, there was a cover story in Newsweek called The Rage of the Black Middle Class by a guy named Ellis Coase.
1: Oh, yes, that's right.
0: And he explored
1: right.
0: the same issue. And the

0: thrust of it appeared to be that, here I am acting as if I'm not black, it appeared to be that, because I don't feel that way at all. I don't understand and never have understood this kind of anger. From the time I was a kid, I never understood it, Dennis. I'm in a class in middle school with a bunch of black kids. Maybe the school is 95% black, 5% Asian, one or two white kids. And this anger. And we have the same classes, same teachers, same instruction, same neighborhood, same recreational facilities, but a lot of my peers were just pissed. And I think it's because they felt that they should be pissed. Because of historical injustices, things that have happened to their fathers, their parents. You know, we're just one generation from Jim Crow. My dad grew up in Athens, Georgia, and he told me a lot of stories. They didn't happen to me, they happened to him. But a lot of kids felt that they needed to have some sort of, it was morally appropriate, socially just for them to be angry for people in the past who couldn't stand up and be angry themselves. I guess. All I know, Dennis, is I've never felt that way. My father always taught my brothers and me to work hard, and whenever we complained, he would say, "Are you kidding? When I was your age, so-and-so," and he would tell us something. And you'd be appalled at the conditions that he suffered, and it would make you realize that you should stop whining and pick up the cards and play them. So it's attitudinal, and Dennis...
1: That's my riddle. You know,
0: the whole thing
1: why do you call a happy black a Republican?
0: Right. And so the whole thing is more attitudinal than it is even political. To not perceive yourself as a victim, to not perceive yourself as aggrieved.
1: Why?
0: To not look for the worst possible explanation for a phenomenon.
1: Yes.
0: Cop pulls me over. He pulled me over because I was black. My goodness, Dennis, I was on a ride-along with a buddy of mine who's white, he's of Italian extraction, Derek. And it's at night. And we're following this car, and the car pulls over to a gas station. Two black guys come out. They see Derek, and they start saying, "You racially profiled us." Now, they look at me, and they ignored me, even though I'm black. It didn't fit the script, so they just pretended I wasn't standing there. But it was just, and did it with passion, and if they were actors, they're good. And they got out of the car, and they were just convinced that Derek had pulled them over because they were black. Even though Derek didn't even know what race they were, it was at night.
1: I always ask that question. If you're behind the driver, which is what most police are, I didn't even know during the day how you know what color they are.
0: And Dennis, you and I have talked about this before. I have a lot of people who don't agree with me, who are detractors and so forth. Why aren't you pulling for me to be right? Wouldn't it be better if Larry were right? Wouldn't it be better if Larry's vision of the world were right?
1: I'll be back with Larry Elder.
0: I blame Alan Estrin. That's what I do.
1: It's like blaming Canada, though.
0: Yeah.
1: It's wrong.
0: That doesn't work.
1: No, it doesn't work.
0: Now blame Alan.
1: Blame Alan. Yeah. That's why he's the living martyr. We do blame him. That's exactly
0: absolutely.
2: This episode of Timeless Wisdom will continue right after this. The answer. Breaking news.
3: Southern California Edison says public safety power shutoffs could happen to more people and occur more often and last longer this year. They say they have changed the formulas they use to calculate risk, and they would turn off power earlier when high winds threaten power lines. The changes are in response to increasing fire risk, according to the Post. The Los Angeles County Fire Department recently found that SCE equipment caused the 2025 Eaton Fire. Larry Marino in the Answer Newsroom.
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5: When George Washington accepted command of the Continental Army, Americans were fighting a king and determined not to replace one form of unchecked power with another. Washington understood the difference between authority and ownership. In 1775, he declared, "When we assume the soldier, we do not lay aside the citizen." Even as commander of America's army, Washington remembered that he remained one of the people and that the power entrusted to him was never his to keep. He did not fight to rule America. He fought so Americans could govern themselves. Washington's example gave the young nation something more than victory. It gave America a standard for leadership. Those who hold power must remain accountable to the people they serve, because in a free nation, leadership is not ownership. It is a duty and a trust.
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1: I have a dear friend on the line who is one of America's leading thinkers, Larry Elder. And we are on many of the same stations around the country. And he has written a book on fathers and sons, which is a very powerful personal memoir. It's now in paperback. A Lot Like Me, A Father and Son's Journey to Reconciliation. Larry, good to have you on the show.
12: Dennis, as always, thank you very much for taking the time. I really do appreciate it.
1: I know. You're a good man. Larry, I want to ask you about something that is a sort of a project of mine. You know, like first ladies, they all seem to take a project, whether it's fitness or child literacy. I have a pet project, and that is getting adult children who don't speak to their parents to start speaking again.
12: See, I think that's a wonderful project. There's a book by a religious writer named James Roberson called My Father's Face. He talks about how this prison chaplain decided to improve morale at a federal penitentiary where he worked, went to a greeting card company and asked them for 500 Mother's Day cards. And the greeting card company thought it would be a good PR campaign, so they gave this guy 500 free Mother's Day cards. And he distributed them to the men at the prison, and morale did in fact improve. So he thought he'd replicate the same thing during Father's Day. I think you know where I'm going with the story, Dennis. He went to the same company, got 500 cards, distributed them to the men. Not one inmate, not one, wanted to send a Father's Day card to his father. Wow. Turns out none of them had a relationship with their father, or if they did, it was awful. Wow. And it turns out most men behind bars have either no relationship with their father or a bad relationship with their father. It is by far the number one social problem in this country, the large number of kids, especially boys, who are brought into the world without a father. The number right now, all total in this country, is 40%. When I was in in college in 1970, 5 years earlier, Daniel Patrick Moynihan, later on became a Democratic senator from New York, wrote a report called The Negro Family, A Case for National Action. At the time, 25% of black kids were born outside of wedlock. The number now is 25% of white kids born outside of wedlock. The number for black kids is about 70%. It's about 50% for Hispanics. And Obama said a kid raised without a father is 5 times more likely to be poor, 9 times more likely to drop out of school, 20 times more likely to end up in prison. And the book I wrote is about my relationship with my father. My father and my mother were married 50-some years when my father died. So it wasn't like I had an abandoned father or anything. I had the kind of father that most boys have, which is a father in the home. And it turns out after I wrote this book, Dennis, I was blown away by how many boys, men, had the same kind of father I had. Hard, tough, in my case, a World War II vet, not emotional, never said I loved you. And I thought my father really did not like us when we were kids, because my father's job was to punish us when he got home from work. He'd pull out the belt and he would just wail on us. And I thought my father spanked me too harshly, too frequently, and for reasons that were too inconsequential. And so every day I grew up with this seething anger towards my father. My two brothers felt the same way, so I didn't think it was me. I thought it was my dad. The only thing that made my dad feel, Dennis, that he wasn't a criminal is because my mother loved him. And I could tell she did. And I knew that there was something redeeming about my dad if my mom loved him, but I couldn't figure out what it was. Now I'm 15 years old, and unfortunately now I have to work with my father because my father saved up his nickels and dimes and started a little cafe in the Pico Union area where we were born. So now I'm 12 years old or so, and I'm working with the SOB. And Dennis, he would yell at me when things would go wrong, and they always did. Little cafe, and so everybody could hear your father yelling at you when he's yelling at you, and it's embarrassing. Now I'm 15 years old. I love to say to your audience, I had the courage to say to myself, the next time my dad yells at me, I'm going to sit him down. I'm going to say, see here, you and me, mano a mano. But I was scared to death of my father, so I was afraid to do that. I just told myself, Dennis, if he yells at me one more time, I'm walking out. And I did. 15 years old, you don't defy my father, let alone walk out when the place is full of customers, which is what I did. My dad got home that day. He said, why did you walk out? And I said, Dad, I got sick and tired of the way you spoke to me. And that was an act of defiance I'd never done before. My dad looked at me, paid me, he reached into his pocket, pulled out the $10 bill that he paid me a day, $10 plus tips. He balled it up and threw it at me as I lay on my bed. He walked out of my bedroom at the age of 15 again, and I did not speak to my dad for 10 years. And when I say don't speak to him, Dennis, I mean nothing. It was easy to avoid him because by the time I graduated from school at 17 years old, I then went away to college in the East Coast, law school in the Midwest. I would come home, of course, to visit my mom, but I would always avoid my dad. And it was easy to do it because my dad had long hours. I knew what his hours were. So I just never said a word to him until I was 25 years old. Now, fast forward, I'm 25 years old. I graduated from law school. I passed the Ohio bar. I passed the California bar. I'm making a great deal of money. I'm 25 years old, living large. I should be living large and happy. And Dennis, I can't sleep. And I know it has something to do with my dad. Not that I ever thought we'd become friends, but I woke up that morning and I called my secretary and I said, cancel all my appointments. I'm flying to California. I'll be back in 2 days. I was living in Ohio in those days. So I came back to LA. I didn't want my dad to prepare for this meeting. I walked into the restaurant at 1:30. My dad was, of course, shocked to see me. I had two big bags. He said, why are you here? I said, I want to talk to you. He said, should I put your bags in the back? I said, no, Dad, I'm only going to be here for 5 or 10 minutes. I want to talk to you, then I'm taking off. He said, okay, wait till we close. So I sat there for an hour, and I said to myself, now, Larry, don't take off on him. Just tell him the highlights. He'll probably call you an ungrateful son. You can call him an ungrateful father and an SOB for a father, and at least maybe you'll clear the air enough that you'll be able to sleep.
1: 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We want to get the rest. It's riveting beyond words. I'm talking about father-son reconciliation. The book, of course, is Larry Elder's sort of autobiography, a lot like me, a father and son's journey to reconciliation.
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1: Folks, we're here today interviewing Mr. Uncertainty. 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
1: So the story, if you just tuned in, the story is that Larry stopped speaking to his father because of his father's treatment of him. Tough treatment, not abusive, tough treatment. And from 15 to 25, is that correct?
12: That's correct. From 15 to 25.
1: And then you flew back. I had met you in Ohio, so I know this. You were living in Cleveland. And you flew back because you were still bothered by not talking to your father. Mm-hmm. You're a successful lawyer at this point. And your father shocked, obviously, to see you in his little restaurant in Los Angeles.
12: Right. So my dad sat down, and Dennis, I teed off on him. I spoke nonstop for almost 25, 30 minutes. Every spanking, every slight, everything he ever said or did to me that I thought was unfair or unwarranted, I told him. And finally, Dennis, I was out of ammo, and I stopped. And my dad looked up and said, "Is that it?" And I said, "Yeah." He said, "You didn't speak to me for 10 years because of that?" And I said, "Yes." And for the first time, I saw my father cry. He said, "Let me tell you about my father, Larry." Now, I knew my dad was an only child, Dennis, but I knew nothing really about him and didn't care. I didn't like him. I met his mother one time, and I knew that he was an only child. But outside of that, I knew nothing about my father's background and didn't really give a damn. And my father proceeded to tell me that Elder, my last name, is not the name of his biological father. I said, "What?" I said, "Who was your biological father?" He said, "I have no idea. Elder, turns out, was a cruel guy, alcoholic. He used to beat him and his mother. Whenever he would work, he would bring the mother money home, give it to my grandmother for her to keep because he would gamble it away. Come Wednesday, he'd want the money. She wouldn't give it to him. He'd beat the crap out of her. My dad would stop him. He'd beat the crap out of my dad." And I said, "How long did this go on?" He said, "5 years. I said, "Then what?" He said, "Well, then I came home. I was 13 years old. Elder was long gone. You see, my grandmother," he said, "could neither read nor write, had a series of boyfriends, each one more irresponsible than the one before. I came home, started quarreling with my mom's then boyfriend at the age of 13. She sided with the boyfriend, threw me out of the house, never to return." I said, "You're 13 years old, Athens, Georgia, Jim Crow South at the beginning of the Great Depression, and she throws you out of the house?" He said, "Yes, never to return. Series of tough jobs. Ultimately, he became a Pullman porter for the trains and was able to travel all around the country. And for a black boy from the Jim Crow South to leave the South and see the West Coast was amazing. And my dad liked the weather. People seemed less racist. And my dad made a mental note that maybe sometime I will travel to Los Angeles. Pearl Harbor happened. My dad joined the Marines." I said, "Why the Marines, Dad?" He said, "Two reasons. They go where the action is, and I love those uniforms." My dad became a staff sergeant, a cook and on Guam. As they were awaiting the invasion of Japan, the bombs fell, no invasion. My dad comes back home to Chattanooga, where he had met and married my mom, and he wanted to get him a job as a short order cook, because my dad, as I said, was a staff sergeant in charge of cooking in World War II, and he can look at a cake, Dennis, or a pie and tell you what's in it. That's how good he is. So my dad goes all around Chattanooga to get a job as a cook after he gets out of the war, and he's told, "We don't hire any N-words." He goes home to my mom and said, "This is BS. I'm going to an unemployment office." Goes to the unemployment office. Lady says, "You went through the wrong door." Sends him out to the door that says colored only. Goes to that door to the very same lady who sent him out. He came home and told my mother, "This is BS. I'm going to Los Angeles. I'm going to get me a job as a short order cook." Comes out here, walks around for 2 days, and is told, "I'm sorry, you have no references." My dad even offered to work for free to get a reference. They wouldn't do that. He was treated the same way in L.A. as he was in Chattanooga. They were just a little more polite about it. My dad went to an unemployment office, this time just one door. He took the first thing he could get, which was a job cleaning toilets at Nabisco brand bread. Full-time job, did that for 10 years, took a second full-time job cleaning toilets at another bread company called Barbara Ann Bread, cooked for a family on the weekends, and went to night school two or three nights a week to get his GED. The man, Dennis, never slept. That's why he was grouchy all the time. You go for having 2-3 hours of sleep, if that, day after day, month after month, year after year. Then you come home into a house with three rambunctious boys throwing things, yelling and screaming, and see how you feel. So as my dad was telling me this, Dennis, we talked over 8 hours. My father got bigger and bigger and bigger, and I got smaller and smaller and smaller. And finally, after 8 hours, I'm crying. And I said to my father, Dad, I am so sorry I judge you this way. And my father said, don't be. Just follow the instructions I've always given you and your brothers. Hard work wins. You get out of life what you put into it. Larry, you cannot control the outcome, but you are 100% in control of the effort. And before you whine and moan about what somebody did to you, go to the nearest mirror, look at it, and say, what could I have done to change the outcome? And finally, no matter how good you are, how hard you work, bad things will happen. How you and your brothers deal with those bad things will tell your mother and me if we raised men. And I wrote the book about this conversation, and when I was writing it, my dad would come in every now and then when I would ask him things, and he would say, why are you writing about my little life? And I said, Dad, your life is epic, and it's going to inspire people. And the way we've gotten back together is going to inspire people. And that's exactly what's happened, Dennis. I've gotten hundreds of letters all over the country from people saying, until I read your book, I did not pick up the phone and talk to my dad for 10 years. I did, and now we're talking. Or I started talking to my father. Or I encouraged my husband to pick up the phone and call his father. Or I encouraged my brother to pick up the phone and call his father. It's really had the kind of effect that I wanted it to. And it shows you not having a father is not a death sentence, because my father didn't have a father and grew under circumstances that I think are harsher than most anybody can imagine. And he turned out to be a great guy, hardworking, believes in this country, and believes in the future of this country. And that's what I hope that the book will impart to people when they read it.
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22: With SRN News, I'm Jason Walker. Federal authorities have foiled an ISIS-inspired plot on the New York State Capitol in Albany. Police say that a 35-year-old woman identified as Jessica Bowie arrested in connection with the plot, telling the FBI confidential informants she wanted to buy bombs and weapons to kill lawmakers. First Assistant U.S. Attorney for the Northern District of New York, John Sarcone.
23: The allegations in this complaint are deeply disturbing, that someone would harbor such hatred toward our way of life and seek to target the New York State Capitol and New York State senators. That's an attack on democracy itself, and one we will not tolerate.
22: Officials say the investigation into the matter continues. This is SRN News.
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0: From the wild world of D.C. politics to America's culture clash, brace yourself for the reality check you've been waiting for. The one and only Mike Gallagher.
1: Okay, I've just about had it with all the weirdness surrounding the Darlene Graham Nordone Ralph Norman race in South Carolina. It's an important national issue because, let's face it, Lindsey Graham was an important national figure. South Carolina happens to be a very important state, and that particular seat will evidently be occupied by somebody who will get committee assignments, who's going to be crucial to continuing to advance the America First agenda. This thing is getting so weird. I watched Sean Hannity's interview last night with Darlene Graham Nordone, and my mouth was just open the whole time. And Sean is a friend. I love the guy. He obviously wants her to win. I don't know if Ralph Norman has made an appearance on Sean's show or not. We want them both on. I hope we get Congressman Norman back on the show again before Tuesday's election. I'd like to interview Senator Graham. I think that's what she goes by now, Senator Graham, not Senator Nordone. It's a little confusing because she just dropped the name a few weeks ago, her married name. But, I mean, that's not neither here nor there. It's just a branding thing, I guess. I'd like to talk to her, too. And I'm not bagging on her. I just don't know anything about her. And I'm fearful that we could be in for a very unpleasant surprise. But I'm watching this interview. Look, Sean, I think, like President Trump, they want her to win because they loved Lindsey. And I suppose it's going to come down to a very simple question for South Carolina voters. Is that enough of a reason for you to vote for the lady? Are you going to vote for Darlene Graham Nordone because you liked Lindsey or loved Lindsey? I think Trump and Hannity loved Lindsey. Sean talked last night about talking to the late Senator Graham every night before he goes to bed. He was very deeply grief-stricken by Lindsey's death. Lindsey, I think, and Sean became very good friends over the years. President Trump and Senator Lindsey Graham became very good friends over the years, and they lost a friend. And maybe they think this is how to honor him by supporting her. Somebody on X this morning, I woke up and was going through, scrolling through, after I went viral last night over a CVS pharmacy issue. Boy, I'll tell you about that in a minute. Wow, didn't expect that to happen. Hundreds of thousands of people were reacting to my beef with pharmacies that closed down in the middle of the afternoon so that the pharmacist can take a lunch break. It's one of the goofiest things I've ever seen. But before you know it, I was getting hundreds of thousands of comments and my DMs were blowing up and I kind of panicked. I deleted the post. I thought, I don't need to have, you know, pharmacists with pitchforks and torches at my doorstep. But more on that in just a moment. Somebody this morning, though, was complaining. I mean, nice guy, said, I love you, Mike. I you're the kind of guy I'd like to get a cup of coffee with. I've listened to you for years, but why are you crapping all over Darlene Graham Nordone? I'm not crapping. How can I crap on her? I don't know anything about her. How am I going to crap on her? This is the weirdest thing, the weirdest political chapter I think I've ever witnessed. And speaking of weird, have you seen Greta Van Susteren, who is the moderator at the Newsmax debate the other night? She's mad that people are reacting to the big moment where Darlene Graham Nordone admitted that national security, in her words, isn't my thing. Isn't my thing. And apparently Greta Van Susteren is lashing out now, complaining about the people, that story that is a huge part of the debate. That was news. You got a U.S. senator who wants the seat for good, wants them to fulfill a six-year term. And she stood up there and said, well, foreign policy, that's not my thing. I'm not very well versed in national security. As a U.S. senator, that's a huge story. So it became a huge story. And now Greta Van Susteren is ridiculously complaining about the way people are focused on that moment. I wonder why somebody ought to ask Greta Van Susteren why nobody gave Dan Quayle any attention to all the other questions in the debate when Lloyd Benson said to Dan Quayle, I knew Jack Kennedy. Jack Kennedy was my friend. Senator, you're no Jack Kennedy. Kennedy, remember that moment? I guess Greta, if she was the moderator back then, would say, well, why aren't you focused on the other questions? Because that's what she's saying. Why are people complaining about that one moment? What? What kind of journalist are you, Greta? Everything about this story is weird, mystifying, bizarre. But if you're not happy with me for wondering why Darlene Graham Nordone is even viable in this race, I've got a question for you. And I've been asking this a variety of different ways all week. I'm going to try again today. What if you're planning to vote for her, why? If you're planning to accept Sean Hannity's clear endorsement, President Trump's endorsement tomorrow night in Myrtle Beach, is that why? Because they're telling you to vote for her? Tim Scott wants her to win? Is that why? I'm asking you a good faith question. Tell me why you'd vote for her. What is it about her, her record, her beliefs, her knowledge of the issues? Tell me why you'd vote for her. And I'm not trying to crap on her, as the texter this morning put it, or the poster on X. I'd really love to know. I guarantee you there's probably not a lot you can say because there's nothing there. I feel like we're in one big, giant, like, movie, like the Truman Show, where everything is artificial. Nothing is real anymore. As my friend Mark Davis puts it, you got a solid congressman with a conservative legislative track record against a nice lady whose brother died. That's it. That's all you got. Well, her brother died, so I'm going to vote for her. And I'm not... Look, if she wins, I hope she is not Lisa Murkowski. That's all I'll say. Or Susan Collins. Or Tom Tillis. Or any one of the other rhino establishment hacks who have betrayed America's America First movement. You know what I mean? 800-655-MIKE. Join us here in the Relief Factor Studios. I am all ears. Let's start with that question. If you're going to vote for her, tell me why. Please, 800-655-MIKE.

0: What happens when artificial intelligence follows our instructions just a little too well? 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
0: 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Here's a text from Chris, a post, rather. I keep calling it a text. A post on X from Chris Kirkpatrick. I don't know, Mike. I'm not as upset about Darlene's answer as everyone else is. She was honest. For me, it's more important to know where her heart is. I think when it comes down to it, she'll make the correct decisions. Well, that's certainly a hunch that you could have. Your hunch could be right. Your hunch could be wrong. But factually, to say I'm not really into foreign policy or national security, couldn't you make an argument that national security is one of the most primary responsibilities of a United States senator? It's hard for me to believe. Look, if I said, I'm a talk show, I want to be a national talk show host. I want to be heard by millions of people. I want to make a nice living, have a big platform. I want to be heard coast to coast. Now, show topics, not really my thing. Preparing content, nah, not knowing what's going on in the world and in the country, not really my thing. I'm not really into that part of the job, but my heart's in the right place. I want to be a talk show host. I think I'll be a good one. I want you to hire me. But show preparation and topics, not really my thing. Can you imagine how quickly they'd kick me out of the office if I applied for that job? We're in weird territory. Michael's in Greenville, South Carolina. Hey, Michael, welcome back. How are you?
8: Helen, this is crazy to me.
0: I know.
8: It's insane. Like first of all, being a relative of a politician and wanting that office after they go should be disqualifying. Like, I'm pretty sure we fought the British 250 years ago to get away from that. And then secondly, Lindsey Graham, I don't know if anybody remembers, but I live here. You can't find video of him being introduced anywhere in this state without a chorus of boos coming down in the last 10 years.
0: All right, but
8: nobody liked him. He was a warmonger.
0: All right, so why did he win every time almost in a landslide? Explain that.
8: Because the same reason James Clyburn wins every time. All of the Democrat areas, he's got a machine. They vote for him because he's the next best thing. And you look at the returns from the first wave of the primary last week, and where did she do well? In all of the Democrat areas where they have the machine. We used to all
0: that may be it, Michael. That's what I hear over and over, because I keep pointing that out. I got to ask Joey about that. Is it true that Lindsey always won comfortably because Democrats voted for him? I don't know that Democrats liked him any more than a lot of Republicans who didn't like him, but maybe they do. I don't know. Again, continuing the theme of weirdness. So I sit down last night, settle into the couch, flip on Fox News, and watch my friend Sean interview Darlene Graham Nordone.
9: Yeah, you know, and to be fair, if people want to judge you on the South China Sea and Taiwan, okay, I think that's fair. But I bet based on all your time with your brother, that you know probably everything about the Middle East, because he went on one trip after another to every country in the Middle East. And I know you know a lot about Europe and the Ukraine-Russia situation, because he went to Ukraine more than any other senator. And you even said in our interview that you were going to focus more on domestic issues than your brother did. I mean, you were very clear.
10: Absolutely. I know national security is important. We have a wonderful commander in chief. I know that we need to stand with the Israel, and the issues in Iran are serious. I understand all that. But again, I'm focused on the issues for everyday people in South Carolina that are struggling to make ends meet. So that's where I really want to focus. Another concern from the debate I have last night is my opponent said he was going to cut Social Security. That's very concerning to me. He also talked about creating a pathway for illegal immigrants. So that's another concern I have.
0: All right, there you go. I mean, look, she's making her case. Sean believes that she knows a lot about foreign policy because her brother was so involved in foreign policy. Okay. Bill in Greenville, South Carolina. Bill, you're voting for Darlene Tuesday?
11: Yes, I am. I'm a Trumpster, and I believe that she'll be at his beckoning and vote every way that he wants her to vote. And I think she's also a quick learner, and she'll pick up what she needs to pick up on international affairs.
0: There is a concern, to your point. A lot of people wonder, because they're remembering when Ralph kind of stupidly endorsed Nikki Haley for president. A lot of people are wondering, is Ralph going to vote the way Trump wants him to vote? And a lot of people are saying she's more inclined to do so than he will.
11: I agree with that. You
0: feel the same way. All right. Appreciate it. Thanks. Here's Jerry in Houston, Texas. Hey, Jerry, you're on the Mike Gallagher Show. Hello.
12: Hey, so I wanted to do a sports analogy. She's an undrafted free agent in a sport that she's never played in. The last time I checked, when your starter goes down, when you go to the bench, you pick your next best player. And I don't think that she is. She may be a good person, but she's not the next best player.
0: All right. Appreciate it. Thanks, Jerry. 800-655-MIKE. This is just a strange thing. I mean, and, you know, back to the caller who's voting for her. You are going to have to just have some faith that her heart's going to be in the right place. How do Alaska residents feel about Lisa Murkowski? Look, I'll be honest. The only concern I have is that Darlene is going to be a wolf in sheep's clothing. My only fear, we've seen women like Susan Collins and Lisa Murkowski turn the Senate into a crap show when it comes to America First policies because they refuse to support President Trump. Maybe people think that's not going to be the case with Darlene. 800-655-MIKE. 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

0: Texas-inspired plot on the New York State Capitol in Albany. Police say that a 35-year-old woman identified as Jessica Bowie arrested in connection with the plot, telling the FBI confidential informants she wanted to buy bombs and weapons to kill lawmakers. First Assistant U.S. Attorney for the Northern District of New York, John Sarcone.
1: The allegations in this complaint are deeply disturbing, that someone would harbor such hatred toward our way of life and seek to target the New York State Capitol and New York State senators. That's an attack on democracy itself, and one we will not tolerate.
0: Officials say the investigation into the matter continues. This is SRN News.
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0: Gallagher.
1: Okay, if you're not weirded out enough by the peculiar penchant that many in conservative media, prominent media, have for trying to advocate for Mrs. Nordon, how about Greta Van Susteren? Now, let me get this straight. She hosts the debate, right, the other night on Newsmax. You know, the debate that they kicked Joey Hudson out of because the Graham campaign didn't like just Newsmax being involved, and they threatened to boycott the debate if they didn't bring in ETV, which is the South Carolina public television outlet in the state. So they brought in the ETV guy, the public TV guy, and he bumped Joey, basically. And it was just a real ugly sort of reveal about sort of backroom deals that are carried out to try to keep people happy, because Joey would have done a magnificent job. So, but Greta Van Susteren was the moderator. And I noticed yesterday, I started seeing on my Twitter feed on X, she starts pushing back against all the criticism that Darlene Graham Nordon is getting. I'm thinking, wait a minute. The debate became prominent because of the mistake that Darlene Graham Nordon made. It was a gaffe, I guess. It was a revelation that she could be in over her head. She wants to be a United States senator who claimed that national security isn't really her thing. Greta, that's a big deal, okay? No way around that. Remember some of the big moments with debates? Remember, I knew Jack Kennedy, you're no Jack Kennedy? Or, Trump, you'd be in jail with Hillary? Can you imagine a debate moderator saying, now, wait a minute, don't just focus on those moments. No. There were 19 other questions asked. That's what Greta Van Susteren is doing. So, well, I mean, here she is yesterday on her show on Newsmax.
2: What is wrong with you? I don't mean you, the viewer. I'm talking about my colleagues in the media. What is wrong with them? What's wrong with us in the media? You would think there was only one question asked and one question answered last night at the Newsmax moderated Senate Republican debate. If are Taiwan and the South China Sea national security issues for the United States? And if so, why or how?
3: I'm just going to be honest here. I'm not on national security. I'm not that informed on national security. So, but I do support the military. My brother was in the Air Force for 33 years. So I will do everything I can to support the military. My dad was in the Army. I'm not a polished politician up here. National security is not my thing, not my area of expertise, but I do support the military.
2: That answers all the media seems to be running or tweeting about today. Really? The media thinks that this one question is so important to only talk about that and ignore the other 19 questions, which are 40 answers? The ad nauseum repeating and replaying today of that one answer by Senator Darlene Graham makes the media look bad.
1: Makes the media look bad to react to a U.S. Senate candidate who admitted to the world that national security isn't her thing? You have got to be kidding me. So, obviously, Greta Van Susteren wants Darlene to win. Sean Hannity wants her to win. Tim Scott wants her to win. Pro-life organizations want her to win. And win the election, despite Ralph Norman's rock-solid pro-life credentials. Look, I'm going to tell you something right now. Mark it down. She's probably going to win. I predict she's going to win. You got to understand, South Carolina is different this way when it comes to anybody named Graham. The caller a few minutes ago talked about how Lindsey got booed. Again, I'm sure there were Democrats, I guess, who held their nose and voted for Lindsey over the years. Lindsey Graham never faced an electoral challenge in his life. He was a legend of South Carolina, of politics. He never lost. And she might, his sister might win too. And I've got a lot of people today who seem to be shifting. The tide seems to be turning a little bit. I think maybe there's a backlash to all the criticism she got from her disastrous debate. And people are saying, no, I want somebody in there that's honest and candid. And it's okay, she's not a career politician. I like that about her. She's got a lot of support. I'll tell you right here, right now, I'll bet she wins. 21 minutes before the hour. David in Jacksonville, Florida. You're on the Mike Gallagher Show. Hey, David. How you doing today?
0: Hey, Mike. Hi. You know, I tell you something. I don't have a dog in that hunt because I live in Florida.
1: Right.
0: I like the fact that she's not a career politician like the guy you're supporting. And when you say that, oh, he's not a career politician, he's been in the Congress, what, for 10 years? I'd say that he's been in there long enough. He's
1: 20 years.
0: Pension for him.
1: 20 years.
0: Okay. Okay. He is a career politician.
1: Mm-hmm.
0: I don't know who all he owes for what, but I mm-hmm. like the fact that she's not a career politician.
1: Sure.
0: Another thing.
1: Let's go back. No, hang on. Let's go back to your first point. What's your opinion of Lisa Murkowski?
0: I really don't have an opinion of Lisa Murkowski.
1: You don't have an opinion of Lisa Murkowski? How about Susan? How about Susan Collins of Maine? Got an opinion about her?
0: Listen, I called about Lindsey Graham's sister.
1: Wait a minute. You're weighing in. Hang on a second.
0: This is what you do, Mike.
1: All right. Goodbye. Hey, you're obviously a guy doesn't want to even deal. All I'm trying to politely say to a jerk like him is that you're weighing in on your insistence that Darlene's not a career politician. And I'll give you that. She's not. If she turns into a Lisa Murkowski, wouldn't that be a big problem for the country? David isn't bright enough to even understand the question or not wanting to deal with it. So, goodbye. Bruce is in Greenville, South Carolina. Hi, Bruce. How are you?
4: Fine.
1: By the way, hang on real quick. I'm going to go back to you in a minute, Bruce. But I want to react to a text I just got from Florida. I think you're making more out of this because you want your friend to win. Ralph Norman is not a friend of mine. I don't know Ralph Norman very well. I have no idea if he's going to win or lose. I knew Lindsey Graham better than I know Ralph Norman, and I did like Lindsey Graham. I don't want Darlene Graham to win or lose because, I've got a dog in the hunt. I don't live in South Carolina either. I want voters to have an informed decision based on, like, measurable, factual track records. And I am worried. The reason I tried to bring up Lisa Murkowski to the jerk from Jacksonville, I want to know if she turns into a Lisa Murkowski, what then is going to happen? Trump could lose everything in his agenda with the U.S. Senate. This is an important seat. And I don't know when Lisa Murkowski started out, if people weren't saying, well, you know, she's a Republican, her daddy's a Republican, she's got an R behind her name. I'm not sure people when Susan Collins started out 100 years ago. Well, she's a Republican, I think she's gonna have conservative principles, and they are complete traitors to the conservative movement. We have Amy Coney Barrett. Oh, she's going to be a great conservative Supreme Court justice. This is going to sound sexist, but we got a track record that has been established by so-called conservative women who have failed us. And I don't want that to happen to my beloved South Carolina or the country that I love. That's all I'm saying. That's all it is. I think she's going to win. Believe me, the machine's behind her. Big time. The machine is right there. You got people like Sean Hannity and Tim Scott and everybody else. President Trump, he's going to be in Myrtle Beach tomorrow night. Guess what? That could absolutely seal the deal. And it very well may. Let me go back to Bruce. I'm sorry, Bruce. I had to get that off my chest. How you doing, Bruce?
5: Yeah, I'm doing great. No problem. But I will not be voting for Darlene. And here's why. She has no chutzpah. She's an empty suit. And she puts it, if she's nominated, she has to debate the Democratic opponent in the future, and that will put the Senate seat in South Carolina in jeopardy.
1: Gotcha. Thank you, Bruce. Appreciate it. Donna's in Greenwood, South Carolina. Hello, Donna. How are you today?
6: I'm great. Thank you.
1: Good. What's up?
6: I love y'all's show. I listen to it every day, every morning driving down. But y'all are really giving, now you've been pretty fair, but others, y'all are really giving Darlene a hard time. If you watch the debate, I agree with Greta Van Susteren. There was plenty of questions on there that Darlene aced. And the last statement that she made sums it up for me. There's been plenty of time to do your job. She's only, look what she's accomplished in a short period of time.
1: Mm-hmm.
6: So give her a fair shake.
1: Sure.
6: And not just solely concentrate on the one question. Mm-hmm. I'm sure by the time there's another debate,
1: well, there won't be another. There won't be another debate. Time's running out. We got the elections Tuesday night. She was up. There was another debate, hopefully, last night, and she refused to participate in another debate. Let me ask you this question, Donna. Let me try the, because you sound like a lot nicer of a person than the guy from Jacksonville was. So let me try asking you the same thing I wanted to ask David in Jacksonville. Are you familiar with Lisa Murkowski?
6: I am not familiar with that person.
1: Okay, so let me, again, and I sometimes think people may be more plugged in than they are, than I'd like them to be, but Donna, let me just share with you. Look at what Lisa Murkowski stands for. She is fiercely opposed to the Save America Act that I believe is arguably one of the most important pieces of legislation that America has ever considered. She won't support it. She has no good reason why, other than undoubtedly she hates Trump. She has voted over and over against the Trump agenda. And she's a Republican from Alaska. She's only there because of ranked choice voting. She's only there because her daddy installed her initially. But she has been a massive disappointment. I urge you to Google, look up Lisa Murkowski. Look up what Susan Collins stands for and how many times she has stabbed MAGA and the America First movement in the back. I got one concern. And that's, what if Darlene becomes Lisa Murkowski 2.0? That's it. That's all it is. Sure, she's a nice lady. I'm glad that Sean loves her. I'm glad that Trump loves her. I appreciate what Lindsay did. That's it. I don't want to be betrayed again. And we have been stabbed in the back over and over and over. But hey, maybe in a one-on-one debate between Darlene Graham Nordone, and maybe that's what you meant with another debate, and Dr. Annie Andrews, she'll soar. There are many who believe, based on what she did the other night, she might be in real trouble because this Dr. Annie Andrews, the Democrat, is pretty eloquent and articulate for a leftist Democrat. It's going to be quite a ride. We're going to know Tuesday. Buckle up.

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1: Wow. Wait till you hear what James Tallarico, the Senate candidate in Texas, who is said to be neck and neck in the polls or even ahead in the polls, has to say about that kid who plunged a knife and murdered another kid at a high school track meet in Texas. I'll bet you're going to be shocked by this, but James Tallarico supports the killer, the kid convicted of bringing the knife to the track meet, and when there was a dispute, plunging the knife into the chest of Austin Metcalf. James Tallarico appeared with Charlemagne the God, a big host out of New York, and he sides with the kid who killed the white kid. The black kid happened to be a black kid who was the convicted killer. Tallarico said that the only reason Carmelo Anthony was convicted was because there weren't any black jurors. Because, of course, a black juror would instinctively acquit a kid who was caught on tape with a gazillion witnesses plunging a knife into the chest of another kid. A black jury would have acquitted him, don't you know? I mean, just ask the people who followed the OJ trial. He's kind of got a point, doesn't he? As evil and awful as it is. That's James Tallarico, candidate for U.S. Senate in Texas. I'll play that clip for you just so you know exactly what Texans have to choose between. Here's a text from Georgia as we talk about what I think is the weirdness of this whole South Carolina Senate race. The only thing weird about the Darlene Graham story is your reaction to her. She has every right to run for the Senate. There are a lot of people in the Senate and Congress who weren't in politics before they ran the first time. You are obviously biased, but don't you think that your opinion means anything at all? People are going to vote however they want. Darlene has the next few months to get up to speed on all the issues. You need to do your homework before you spout off. I heard her plainly state her position on abortion, voting rights, immigration, etc. You don't know it all, even if you think you do. Well, you told me, Georgia. You let me have it. I'd like to think I have done my homework. In fact, enough homework to know that looked up, you know, we talked about Ralph Norman and his position on Social Security. It is a fact that Ralph Norman does not believe in cutting Social Security. He did in 2017, but by January of 2023, he was explicitly saying the opposite. He does not believe in cutting Social Security, and of course Darlene is representing that he does. But look, here's the irony of your text chastising me, Georgia. I think she's going to win. I told Mark Davis that this morning and told him on the podcast yesterday. He about fell over. Mark my words. I think she's going to win. I think the machine is behind her. She's getting millions of dollars, including millions of dollars from Democrat-affiliated PACs, which I would think would be a red flag to normal common-sense voters, but maybe it doesn't matter. Look, a lot of people don't even know. We think, and a couple of the callers admitting they don't know anything about Lisa Murkowski, we think people are as plugged in as most of us are. I like to believe if you're with this show every day and you support what we do and you listen and share and all of that and you call and text and email, you're plugged in. People don't even know Lisa Murkowski's voting record, a Republican from Alaska who's voted with the Democrats about 75% of the time after pretending to be a Republican. You don't know about the rhinos? Well, okay. That's probably why Darlene Graham Nordone is likely going to win Tuesday. Coming up, I gotta play for you this James Tallarico clip. Can you imagine openly suggesting that black jurors would find a black murderer not guilty simply because they're all black? That's Tallarico for you. That and the M&M Experience, my daily visit with Mark Davis, my podcast partner, straight ahead. take your vitamins. 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
5: When George Washington accepted command of the Continental Army, Americans were fighting a king and determined not to replace one form of unchecked power with another. Washington understood the difference between authority and ownership. In 1775, he declared, "When we assume the soldier, we do not lay aside the citizen." Even as commander of America's army, Washington remembered that he remained one of the people and that the power entrusted to him was never his to keep. He did not fight to rule America. He fought so Americans could govern themselves. Washington's example gave the young nation something more than victory. It gave America a standard for leadership. Those who hold power must remain accountable to the people they serve, because in a free nation, leadership is not ownership. It is a duty and a trust.
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7: With SRN News, I'm Jason Walker. It is a major crime unfolding as we learn more about what could have happened, and it is very scary. Federal authorities have foiled a plot to attack the New York State Capitol in Albany. A 35-year-old woman has been arrested after allegedly telling FBI confidential informants she wanted to buy bombs and weapons in order to kill New York lawmakers and eventually make her way to the White House. Two former organizers of Hong Kong's remembrance of the 1989 Tiananmen Square crackdown have now been convicted in a national security case. It is brought under a China-imposed law that effectively crushed the city's thriving pro-democracy movement. This is SRN News.
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0: From the wild world of D.C. politics to America's culture clash, brace yourself for the reality check you've been waiting for. The one and only Mike Gallagher.
1: You may have followed the horrific murder of Austin Metcalf, a teenage football standout. He was killed by a now 19-year-old Carmelo Anthony. It became a huge battle over race because Carmelo Anthony is black, Austin Metcalf was white, and there was an instinctive assumption made that somehow Carmelo Anthony got railroaded by the system, even though, of course, it was captured on closed-circuit surveillance. There were witnesses. There was a massive rallying cry for Carmelo Anthony. And this week, Carmelo Anthony got a big reprieve. This week, Carmelo Anthony got a legal victory because the judge involved in the case was recused from any appeals process because evidently the judge was quoted in an interview after the trial as saying that the jury got it right. Now, I don't know if a judge is supposed to say that or not, but based on that assertion by the judge, he got kicked off the case, which is a big legal win for Carmelo Anthony as he appeals and tries to get another trial. I guess the legal defense mounted for Carmelo Anthony was that he plunged the knife into the unarmed football player because he thought he was going to be in harm's way. He was just defending himself. I guess that's the way you defend yourself in the mindset of those who support Carmelo, and a lot of people do. Kid got a lot of money raised in the GoFundMe accounts and all that. Family collected a lot of money. He got a lot of money. But right now, he's, you know, where he belongs. He's rotting in prison. But, you know, we'll see if there's another trial. And one of the sticking points was there weren't apparently any black jurors in this Texas trial, which leads us to this far-left radical leftist named James Tallarico, real peculiar guy, has taken some very weird positions about faith, about the scriptures, about Jesus, about God. What do you say? Jesus is non-binary, believes in many, many biological sexes. He thinks there's, what, 6-8 genders, I guess. Believes that, I mean, he's just he's a leftist, and he's riding the wave of this DSA movement in America, and the polls are suggesting he could win. Now, Texans that I know openly scoff at that. They laugh at the idea that James Tallarico could be elected in November. People will say, well, Ken Paxton isn't a perfect candidate. He's had some moral transgressions with his marriage and his mistress and all this other stuff. But when it comes down to it, as we certainly understood from Donald Trump, we're not electing a pastor. No one thinks you're voting for a pastor to be a U.S. senator. So this week, James Tallarico appears with a popular host out of New York named Charlemagne the God. That's his on-air persona, or his name. And what Tallarico said to Charlemagne really, really touched my heart. I have said for years that the reason Democrats and leftists don't like voter ID is they believe that black people are too stupid to figure out how to get a photo ID. And it's true. They'll tell you. Well, because of socioeconomic conditions, blacks aren't as, you know, intelligent, aren't as capable, they don't have the intellectual prowess of white people. So we can't make a black American show a photo ID when they go vote, because that's just who they are. Democrats are the real racists. And what Tallarico said to this radio host in expressing his support for Carmelo Anthony, and let that sink in, incidentally. James Tallarico supports the convicted killer named Carmelo Anthony. That to me just says so much about where today's Democrat Party is. Today's Democrats embrace political violence. Today's Democrats support bloodshed. Today's Democrats are all about the destruction of people and property. It's a horrifying thing to witness. What we're seeing happen is completely horrifying. But let me share with you what Senate candidate James Tallarico had to say about this Carmelo Anthony case.
2: Of Texas, we see what happened with Carmelo Anthony, and you said it was a tragedy.
3: Yeah.
2: What did you mean by that?
3: Well, I've done a lot of work in the State House on justice reform, and right now we've got a system that doesn't serve all Americans equally, and we know that black Texans have been have not gotten the justice they deserve in many cases. And you know, I'm not an expert on this particular case, but I know that there were no black members of the jury. And to me, that's the only evidence you need to really prove that this system is not working for black Texans.
1: Because there weren't black jurors on that jury, Carmelo Anthony's case, his conviction, is a tragedy, says James Tallarico. Now, what does that mean if there were black jurors on the jury? What is it about your skin color that makes you decide whether somebody's guilty or innocent or not guilty of plunging a knife into another person's body? If you're black, are you more inclined to vote not guilty because the perpetrator is black? Is that what Tallarico is saying? Because that's what it sounds like to me. What difference does it make if the jury is white, black, Asian, or Hispanic? They're presented the facts of the case, and they made a determination that Carmelo Anthony was not acting in self-defense. You cannot stab somebody to death if they push you. Nobody thinks Carmelo Anthony thought his life was in danger. He killed Austin Metcalf and was convicted by a jury of his peers. Now, I guess James Tallarico believes you can't be somebody's peer unless you're the same skin color. So I guess if I'm ever charged with a crime and I've got a jury, there better not be any black people on that jury. There better not be any Asians or Hispanics on a jury. I'm a white guy. I need 12 whites on that jury, or else I'm a victim. Right, Tallarico? You know exactly what Tallarico is doing. He is pathetically pandering for black votes. He is pathetically and condescendingly trying to appeal to black voters, because black Texans are rejecting this guy. If you supported Jasmine Crockett in Texas, you don't like this guy at all. And to be blunt, I'm quoting Andrew Colvett here over at Turning Point, who posted, James Tallarico is willing to ignore all the evidence and stoke a race war for votes. Truly disgraceful. I think Andrew's right. Let's see what you think. Welcome in. It's a Thursday episode of the Mike Gallagher Show in the Relief Factor Studios. I hope you join us. 800-655-MIKE. 800-655-6453. Is Tallarico right that maybe if Carmelo Anthony had some black jurors, well, they would have gone the O.J. Simpson route. They'd be unwilling to convict another black Texan. Is that it? God help us if that's true. Time to pray. We'll get out the daily prayer here in just a moment. But as we do that, I hope you'll step up and join me. 800-655-6453. 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

0: Gallagher.
1: Issue of Carmelo Anthony and what Tallarico said, that it was unfair and it was he was convicted because there weren't any blacks on the jury. I want to get Michael from Delaware into this conversation, who I think believes with agrees with Tallarico. Hey, Michael, thanks very much for being on the show. How are you?
2: No problem. I'm hanging there. How you doing?
1: I'm good. Tell me, do you think Tallarico is right?
2: I do think Tallarico is right. And I'm not saying it should have been an all-black juror. It could have been a mixed juror, because when it's an all-white juror going against a black kid and he get found guilty, he get charged way more than what he should have been charged, I don't think it's a fair shot.
1: Yeah. I mean, it wasn't an all-white jury. There were Asians and Hispanics on the jury. There just weren't any black Americans on the jury. And the reason there weren't any blacks on the jury...
2: An all-white juror going against a black kid... And
1: you get found
2: guilty. Hello?
1: Yeah, you got to turn the radio down there, Michael, because you'll get real confused. You got that radio up full blast. I thought you were having a stroke and you were just repeating yourself. All right, so Michael thinks it's not fair that there weren't any blacks on the jury, but Michael also incorrectly thought it was an all-white jury. It was not an all-white jury. Here's South Dakota. Unfortunately, I think Tallarico is right. God help us, because it does seem we're in a bad place. What? Tallarico is right. So, and I would have liked to have asked Michael before we got confused by the delay that we have. Does that mean that as a white man, I could only have white people on my jury, all white? And you said you didn't want an all-black jury necessarily, but some blacks. I'm confused. Kay's in Pennsylvania. Hi, Kay. Thanks for joining us. How are you?
3: How you doing?
1: Good.
3: Is this
1: good,
3: Mike?
1: Good. It is. Is this Kay?
3: Yes, it is.
1: Well, welcome to the show,
3: Mike,
1: Kay.
3: I usually don't call, but when you told me that justice has never been dealt out by the color of the skin, that's not true. And you know it's not true, and I know it's not true.
1: No, of course it's. No.
3: I don't
1: misunderstand me. There have been lots of examples of people railroaded because of the color of their skin. There have been a lot of
3: you should understand that.
1: I do. I do understand that. But so what? Do you think having how many black jurors should have been on the Carmelo Anthony jury?
3: Listen, all I know is what history tells me and shows me. And history shows me that black Americans were lynched and accused for all kinds of things because of the color of their skin.
1: Absolutely.
3: And there was
1: no
3: justice. There was no justice in that. So
1: absolutely,
3: you have to look at history. You have to look at history. And
1: well,
3: don't say...
1: I'm agreeing with you. I'm not disagreeing with you. Now let me ask you about history showing. But let's ask you about history that showed, for example, that black jurors on the O.J. Simpson trial found him not guilty simply because he was black and they knew he did it. What do we do with that?
3: Well, my answer to that is, you wasn't there when the crowd went down, and I was not there. The only one who seen what went down was God.
1: There is that. All right, Kay, appreciate the call very much. I don't blame you for not wanting to tackle that, because that's problematic when we've seen jurors on the O.J. Simpson trial admit that they participated in what's known as jury nullification, where they take a cold-blooded killer, a monster like O.J. Simpson, who butchered those two people, and they find him not guilty so that they can really kind of stick it to the white man, you know? Try to right the wrongs of the past. So we're going to find O.J. not guilty. And that was the concern in the Carmelo Anthony trial, as I understand it, that the potential black jurors who were interviewed admitted they couldn't be fair, that they were going to find him not guilty simply because he's a black man, and probably, Kay, because they have the mindset of somebody like you who thinks that a black person won't get a fair shake. It's a pretty bad place that we're in. And James Tallarico, who I'm sure would be your preferred candidate, is just fanning those ugly, ugly flames. 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
4: With SRN News, I'm Jason Walker. It is a major crime unfolding as we learn more about what could have happened, and it is very scary. Federal authorities have foiled a plot to attack the New York State Capitol in Albany. A 35-year-old woman has been arrested after allegedly telling FBI...
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0: Mike Gallagher.

0: make her way to the White House. Two former organizers of Hong Kong's remembrance of the 1989 Tiananmen Square crackdown have now been convicted in a national security case. It is brought under a China-imposed law that effectively crushed the city's thriving pro-democracy movement. This is SRN News.
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2: 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Like right. That the church can have no relationship to the government, and the government can have no relationship to religion, which is how people interpret it. When we say separation of church and state, it means that we have a government that has no relationship to religion, and that's not true. What people need to understand is the Constitution just simply says that there will be no establishment of a national church. 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
3: Folks, we're here today interviewing Mr. Uncertainty. 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
8: Oh boy, there's another hot mic moment on tape involving the Darlene Graham Nordone campaign that just got posted on X. I just reposted it. She was about to do a TV interview with a local TV reporter, and before the interview began, one of her aides said to the reporter, "Nothing too difficult here. Now don't ask anything too complicated." And as I reposted on X, yeah, nothing too difficult here, because there's nothing really difficult about being a United States senator, right? This is the issue here. She is being so tightly handled and so tightly managed that I'm not sure anybody's ever

0: We're going to know. She's going to have to get elected before you know how she's going to vote. it's like the Pelosi adage. You know, just get her into office. Big Pete responded. There's a Big Pete texter or poster on X who said, "Who gives a crap if she knows the answer to one question? All she needs to do is rubber stamp Trump's agenda. We don't need another renegade. She is Trump's pick. Fall in line." Yep. That's pretty much what's being asked of South Carolina voters. You better fall in line. Nothing too difficult here, says the handler to Darlene Graham Nordone. I just posted it on X. If you want to check it out, follow me at Gallagher Show. I'd love to have you follow me. Don't forget to subscribe, and I'll follow you back. I'll do my best to follow you back. Anyway, I'm trying. If I don't get to you, remind me in a post that I haven't followed you, and I will. But yeah, it's right there. The guy, you can hear the person say, "Nothing too difficult here." Somebody said, "What a crap show. She wants to be one of 100 U.S. senators, and her handlers are worried about a difficult question from a reporter in a campaign. Nothing too difficult here. Hey, I also need your support. 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Big podcaster in her own right, of course, is Megyn Kelly. And I got to give her a lot of credit. She interviewed the surrogate mom in Texas who's now being sued by a couple who wanted her to abort the baby. Have you followed this story? In a nutshell, a couple gets a surrogate mom, a woman to carry a baby for them. Then they find out that the baby could have a health problem, and they want the surrogate mom to abort the baby. And she refused. She brings the baby into the world, which is a wonderful, wonderful part of this story. And now the couple who wants to raise the kid is suing her for breaking her contract. Here was her visit with Megyn Kelly on Megyn's podcast.
1: And I just didn't know what to do. I felt very trapped due to this contract and felt like I had no voice. But I knew in my soul, in my heart, that I wanted to protect this little boy. And thankfully, my brother was, it was put on his heart to call me and just speak hope, encouraging to me. And he and his wife even offered to adopt this baby if it meant me not having to go through this late-term abortion.
2: Wow. Right. Because at this point, the baby's almost 5 months in utero. And this is, you know, you start to feel the baby moving. It's like this is a very special time for a mother. Yeah. And I can't imagine what it would be like to be told that you must abort the baby, like that you must.
1: Yeah.
2: So you didn't, which is extraordinary. And that must have taken a lot of prayers and courage on your part. And now it's devolved into a legal battle. So let me bring in Lincoln at this point, your lawyer. So Lincoln, was the legal battle, did the parents try to force the abortion? Has a court ruled on that? Because McKenna did not abort the baby. She is pregnant right now.
3: No, they didn't try to force an abortion in court. What really happened was that after McKenna had resisted and they'd put on essentially a pressure campaign to force her to abort, they even enlisted her own prior counsel to serve her with a demand of $250,000 with a process server in the middle of the night. And when they were unsuccessful in doing that, what they did was they pivoted to California and they filed a lawsuit in California, even though the contract requires any litigation in Alaska where McKenna lives. They said, we're filing suit in California and we want an expedited judgment of parentage. And our basic understanding is that what they want to do is if they're declared the parents, and unfortunately the California court did declare them to be the parents, then they can make the decision about medical care and they can decide when this baby's born that they won't give him any care and he'll be dead in a matter of days without it. McKenna is unequivocally willing to fight for his life, though.
0: Wow. It's a heartbreaking story. And that interview was done on August the 6th. She has had the baby and now she's being sued for having the baby. And the mystery to me is how in the world can the couple be given custody of the baby that they obviously didn't want? I mean, they're just they're treating this baby like a piece of garbage. And if the parents that hired the surrogate mom don't want that baby, well, then for goodness sakes, don't let them have the baby. But like the lawyer said, well, they're technically the parents. What an awful, awful story. And the courage of that young woman who said, look, I wanted to be a surrogate. I was willing to enter into this bargain, this contract, this agreement. I wanted to bring a baby into the world for this supposedly loving couple. And for that couple then to say, well, he's going to have a heart condition. He's going to have a health problem. Abort him. And the young woman said, no. I'm not going to destroy that life in my womb. And now, what does she have to show for it? I mean, the couple apparently keeps the baby and sues her. What chance is that kid going to have? What a crazy, awful story. We'll revisit that and maybe spend some time with it on the M&M Extra podcast with Mark Davis, which I hope you'll check out. I've been behind this microphone and doing this show for decades. I can honestly say I don't know that I've ever gotten more heartfelt letters and notes from people about any company than I have about Chapter. 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
6: When George Washington accepted command of the Continental Army, Americans were fighting a king and determined not to replace one form of unchecked power with another. Washington understood the difference between authority and ownership. In 1775, he declared, "When we assume the soldier, we do not lay aside the citizen." Even as commander of America's army, Washington remembered that he remained one of the people and that the power entrusted to him was never his to keep. He did not fight to rule America. He fought so Americans could govern themselves. Washington's example gave the young nation something more than victory. It gave America a standard for leadership. those who hold power must remain accountable to the people they serve. Because in a free nation, leadership is not ownership. It is a duty and a trust.
0: What happens when artificial intelligence follows our instructions just a little too well? 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
0: Do you know I'm watching in real time a fairly innocuous tweet that I put up on X?
10: I can't wait.
0: It got to 500,000 views.
10: Well, how is that bad unless it's something that you think you phrased badly or kind of want to rethink or something? I mean,
0: I didn't phrase it badly. I got scared of the sheer volume, and then I was starting to get all these people who never heard of me before threatening me and coming
10: at me. Okay, there is
0: and
10: that.
0: It got, and I thought, oh gosh, this is going to reach. And I'll tell you what I wrote. It was all real simple.
10: You're in a safe space now. Share with us. Go ahead.
0: For the umpteenth time, I went to my pharmacy, CVS, yesterday to pick up a prescription.
10: I went
0: to pick up a prescription at 1:35 in the afternoon.
10: Yep.
0: And they close every day at 1:30 because the pharmacist needs to get a sandwich. The pharmacist
10: it's lunchtime
0: needs to
10: at
0: eat
10: the
0: lunch.
10: Pharmacy. Yep,
0: it's lunch, and it's apparently this is a policy that is countrywide. All of them do it. Apparently, as I learned through the half a million CVS, Walgreens, Publix, they all do it.
10: Oh, they've you're got, kidding! I thought it was just a CVS thing because that's my pharmacy
0: It's across the board. They take a lunch break. It has something to do with staffing. And my post was simply this. Am I the only one that goes to CVS at 1:30 and they're always closed?
10: Yep.
0: It's an idiotic policy. Is it just me and the one I go to, or is it across the board?
10: It is, of course, across the board. I brought it up, and did you get any answers? Because what people
0: answers
10: tell me is
0: answers.
10: I mean, solid.
0: I
10: answers.
0: Was getting. We're going to find where you live. I'm a pharmacist in Sioux Falls, South Dakota. I'm coming to track you down.
10: Yep.
0: You son of a blank.
10: Yep.
0: I got scared. I deleted the post when it. And Mark, it was wild because I'm watching. You can see how many views a post like that gets. Oh, it's like a slot machine in Vegas. It was going 150,000, 180,000. Now, I've never gotten something viral like that. But then I started getting these threats, these direct message threats. I thought, nope. Look, like you said yesterday, you and I talked about it. You can't get in trouble for something you don't say.
10: Well, you get in less trouble if you pull it. So the answer I got, and I tried to have this make sense because I think your logic is like mine. It's a store. Have somebody working backup. By what logic do you have to close at all? If the pharmacy's open, you should be open, period, paragraph. The answer I got back is you have to have an actual pharmacist there.
0: Correct.
10: Some stores have only one pharmacist, like all day. What, from 8 in the morning till 6 at night? What kind of, slave
0: craziness
10: ship are they running over there?
0: I know.
10: So to me, there's just no excuse for this. Very few other businesses do that. It's very weird, and I think you're 100% right.
0: Here's the other problem. Let's face it. 90% of the transactions you have at the pharmacy have nothing to do with the actual pharmacist.
10: No, but they got to be there. But they just in case a question arises at the window, you got to go get
0: there. By policy or by law?
10: I don't know, but I would not disagree with either.
0: If I got an idea.
10: Then have a second pharmacist.
0: I got a better idea.
10: How about
0: we're going to stay keep the pharmacy open, and if there's a question that involves the pharmacist because you say they got to be there, well, you're going to have to wait until 2 o'clock. But when I'm going in to pick up my hay fever medicine, give me my damn hay fever medicine. Give me the bag.
10: It might be the law. Okay, let's leave.
0: Well, I don't know.
10: I don't think it is. It might be the... Okay.
0: I don't think it's law. I think it's policy. I think they want a pharmacy there to cover their butts. A pharmacist there, rather. I just think it's policy. But like you said, stagger the hours. And what was really annoying to me, I ran all the way across town yesterday to get the stupid... And by the way, quick pharmacy tip for fellow allergy sufferers.
10: Right.
0: Years ago, I was prescribed a nasal spray called Azastilin that has been a godsend for my
10: endorsed by Lisa Davis. I just pop an occasional Zyrtec. She's got it way worse than me.
0: Azastilin?
10: Absolutely, because she's allergic to something in the air. I think they call it oxygen, and she's just got it bad, especially.
0: I'm allergic to trees. I've got a tree thing.
10: Great.
0: So if it's windy and there's trees around, I'm in the bed for about a month. So, but the I think it's Azelastin.
10: Right.
0: Let's
10: try this. You want to try this? Here we go. Technology on the fly. I'm going to try to act it. This is going to go horribly, which will be even more entertaining. I'm going to do the dictation. Hang on a second.
0: Okay.
10: In discussing a rule found commonly in Texas pharmacies, where they are often closed between 1:30 and 2 p.m., I understand that the desire to have a pharmacist on staff, is that a policy matter for the company, or is it required by Texas law? Boom.
0: Right. Now, who are you asking this, Grok or ChatGPT?
10: That is Pharmacy Tech Grok. There, so
0: Pharmacy Tech Grok.
10: It is primarily driven by Texas law. I don't know if it's Florida law requiring continuous on-site pharmacist supervision when a pharmacy is open for services under Texas Occupations Code, blah, blah, blah, blah, blah.
0: So it's a law.
10: It appears to be the law.
0: Well, so, it touched a nerve because people were, and people were getting wildly emotional about this issue because.
10: Why would somebody be mad at you for this?
0: They were, because they thought I was attacking the pharmaceutical industry, I guess. So maybe, and then I started thinking about, like, I'm going to wind up being on a hit list of some big pharma.
10: Really? I don't think you want to make anybody angry about healthcare these days.
0: No kidding. But most people were agreeing with you and me. Most people were saying this is the dumbest thing. I've experienced this myself. And then they were getting into fights with each other on, I'm watching this thing all unfold, beads of sweat forming on my forehead, thinking they're coming for me. And I'm looking at this going viral and I thought, nope, I deleted. And now if you look, it'll say, this post has been deleted by the author.
10: And now everybody knows why. Maybe it's pharmacy folks or CVS folks saying, look, if we stay open for Mike and his Zestalin, then the poor pharmacist can't get a lunch break or they have to fire somebody because they need two pharmacists. 60 seconds, I thought I was, you know, host of the common man. Pretty soon after I returned to my native Texas, I noticed that I found like a car dealerships closed on Sunday or something. And I was looking for a car on a Sunday. I said, what's going on? Mm-hmm. And it's not that they have to be closed on Sunday, but it was a rule that said car dealerships can only be open 6 days a week. I said, that's stupid. If a dealership wants to be open, they should be open. Haven't we gotten past the notion of government telling businesses when you can be open? Come on, come with me. I'll ride you. I'll put you on my back and I'll be the host for the common man. I was eaten alive for this by the wives of car dealer folks who said, I never see my husband as it is.
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0: That'll be a wrap for Thursday. Thanks to the team in New York, Eric and Yasmin and Alex, the team here in Tampa Bay, Joey and Tracy. Thank you for tuning in. Let's do it again tomorrow. Have a great day. Be safe. Keep fighting the good fight. Don't forget M&M Extra wherever you get your podcasts. I'm Mike Gallagher. God bless America. Police searched the car of the man who assassinated a Minnesota lawmaker and her husband in their own home. They discovered a notebook and a handwritten list of 11 websites. Now, these were not weapon sites. They were data brokers. 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
17: With SRN News, I'm Jason Walker. That boat pilot in a New York capsizing was in the U.S. illegally.
18: The pilot of the speedboat that capsized during a tour around the Statue of Liberty has been arrested by U.S. immigration authorities, who say he was in the country illegally. The Department of Homeland Security says that Manuel Ernesto Hernandez Romana falsely claimed he was a U.S. citizen when he entered the country in 2007. He now has a pending federal criminal case in connection with the August 8th boat crash that killed an infant and her mother. Online records show that the 46-year-old citizen of El Salvador is now being held at an ICE detention facility in New Jersey. I'm Lisa Dwyer.
17: Federal authorities foiling a plot on the New York State Capitol in Albany. A 35-year-old woman arrested. She told the FBI she wanted to buy bombs and weapons and kill lawmakers. SRN News.
19: When you really want Italian food, you've got to go to Columbo's. Columbo's Italian Steakhouse, Colorado Boulevard, Eagle Rock.
20: It's that, that little neighborhood place you wish was down the street from you.
19: Yeah, Alphonse Colombo has returned.
20: Just call me Mangia Man. Yeah, Mangia Man.
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20: Mangia.
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20: Mangia. 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
19: Servers that friendly that morning, and where good times are had by all.
20: Colombo's. Absolutely.
19: Colombo's Good Times Central. That little neighborhood place you really wish
20: was down the street from you. Colombo's. Mangia bene.
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0: everything you need to know about the top headlines of the day and a perspective that will give you some eternity to it, plus practical tips for family life, spiritual life, and good old regular life. It's Kevin McCullough, Monday through Friday, on That Kevin Show. And now, from the Connors and Sullivan Broadcast Studios, the man who is not what he wants to be, but is way grateful that he's not who he used to be, here's the Kevin!
1: All right, welcome aboard, Kevin McCullough. Glad to have you with us. It is the Thursday edition, and it's kind of an interesting time of year. The news is a little slower than normal. There's not as much frenetic activity going on. Congress is out doing their thing, and you know, people are just trying to, like, I think, coast now until Labor Day, which is not really beneficial, because we need to be critically aware and vigilant on the challenges that we face as a nation. And you may know that this last weekend, Alexandria Ocasio-Cortez said in an interview, laughed it off in an interview, and said that, you know, she was on Meet the Press or one of the Sunday shows, I forget which one, but she said that, you know, her woke one era was crazy. Well, what did she stand for when she was in her woke one era? Well, it was the Green New Deal. It was, you know, defunding the police. It became making trans kids share locker rooms with normal kids. And it was that there were a number of things about it that just, you know, but she's now saying that, well, that was crazy. And the reason she's saying that is because if she does declare for president in 2028, she doesn't want to have to relitigate all those positions that she held and has held this entire time. Well, someone else got asked about it yesterday.
2: Do you think woke one was crazy?
3: Look, I think that each person has a responsibility to tell New Yorkers, to tell Americans when they're running for office, what they believe. And sometimes what you believe can change, it can develop, it can grow. And I know that there are some for whom they still believe in that. I've made very clear that I do not believe in defunding the police, that I...
1: Whoa, wait a second. Wait a second. You said that you have made very clear that you do not believe in defunding the police, and yet you have explicitly posted multiple times the desire that you have had to see the police defunded. Though Mamdani told the press yesterday that he does not believe in defunding the police, several past tweets seem to say otherwise. One said, "We don't need an investigation to know that the NYPD is racist, anti-queer, and a major threat to public safety. What we need to do," said Mayor Mamdani, "is to hashtag defund the NYPD. He went on to say, "But your deal with the mayor, use budget tricks to keep as many cops as possible on the beat. No to fake cuts. Defund the police." He posted that the summer of 2020. In December of the same year, he also called for the police to be dismantled. Here's another one of his posts. "All this misery, all for money. In the last budget, the city council tried to make the NYPD reduce its overtime budget by half. They simply refused. There is no negotiating with an institution this wicked and corrupt. Defund it. Dismantle it. End the cycle of violence," he wrote. Those are two direct posts that he posted on social media. He wasn't answering a question in the spur of a moment. He didn't have like a temporary thing hit his head and say, you know, well, this is what I mean, and misspeak. This is the mayor choosing to go to his social media and type out these words as I just read them to you. I'll read you the quotes again. We don't need an investigation to know that the NYPD is racist, anti-queer, and a major threat to public safety. What we need to do is defund the NYPD. But your deal with the New York City mayor uses budget tricks to keep as many cops as possible on the beat. No to fake cuts. Defund the police. That's a June 28th, 2020 post from Mayor Mamdani's social media. June 28th, 2020. Smack in the COVID crisis. Defund the police. And then later in December, same year, all this misery, all the money. In the last budget, the city council tried to make the NYPD reduce its overtime budget by half. They simply refused. There is no negotiating with an institution this wicked and corrupt. Now the police are wicked. Defund it. Dismantle it. End the cycle of violence. He clearly called for the defunding of police. The New York State Republican Party Communications Director David Laska said Mamdani was attempting to ignore his radical extremism when he told the reporter yesterday that he doesn't support defunding the police. Laska said Americans will never forget and never forgive the radical extremism of the woke era, in which countless people had their livelihoods ripped away for espousing conservative values, including the overwhelmingly popular positions that men have no place in women's spaces and that our border should be secure. How ironic and how utterly shameless that the same people who perpetrated that evil are now the ones asking us to not hold their past statements against them. Americans are too smart to fall for it. We see radical DSA candidates lying about their views once they start running for office because they know that Americans would reject them. He went on to say, Zoran Mamdani is a defund the police, Hamas-supporting, radical socialist. We know that because he's told us. The only way to fight back is to vote Republican up and down the ballot in November. And of course, you're going to say, well, Kevin, he's the head of the Republican Party for New York State. So of course he's going to say, well, yeah, of course he's going to say that. But that doesn't make it any less true. What's not funny is the unsafe neighborhoods that you create when you take the police out of a culture. What's not funny is all the serious consequence of holding the position that you railed on for years. That, my friend, is why you have to pay attention. You have to know the candidates that you're voting on and pick ones that you can vote for. Even if it is just the lesser of the two evils, pick the least evil to support. And these guys said it. They put it on their social media. It's out there. It's not our problem. Kevin McCullough, very glad to have you with us. If you have not yet looked for that entertainment that the whole family can actually agree upon, let me tell you about Ekkel, the EKKL.com app. The stars of Duck Dynasty, Willie and Corey Robertson, teamed up with Ekkel to create a brand new one-of-a-kind streaming platform built around faith and family. And they didn't just lend their name to it, they helped build it from the ground up. So you get movies and series that you want to watch with your kids, you get podcasts to make your commutes a little better, and every single day you'll get daily devotionals, quick snippets of prayer and scripture to help you start your morning grounded, not scrambling. One platform, one community, entertainment that fits how you live and what you believe. 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Sign up today and get ready to be part of something much better. Kevin McCullough coming right back. Hi, Kevin McCullough. I have a lot of friends that have a lot of opinions about AI, what it means, how to use it, what should be done with it, and what shouldn't be. 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
6: Foundations of Freedom. 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
7: When George Washington accepted command of the Continental Army, Americans were fighting a king and determined not to replace one form of unchecked power with another. Washington understood the difference between authority and ownership. In 1775, he declared, "When we assume the soldier, we do not lay aside the citizen." Even as commander of America's army, Washington remembered that he remained one of the people and that the power entrusted to him was never his to keep. He did not fight to rule America. 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It gave America a standard for leadership. Those who hold power must remain accountable to the people they serve. 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

0: to That Kevin Show. ThatKevinShow.com is where it's all at online, and glad to have you join us there. As we wind down summer and start looking into the fall, especially once we get past Labor Day, everything's going to be about November, November, November. And one of the things that I'm noticing is that, and maybe you've noticed it too, is that people are starting to modify their positions. One, Alexandria Ocasio-Cortez, in particular, yesterday, trying to backtrack what she called her woke one experience from only 2020. So I'm like, does that count? Who knows? But what about the Hispanic vote in particular? We are very honored to have Alfonso Aguilar joining us, director of the Hispanic Leadership Coalition and part of the America First Policy Institute. Alfonso, I think that normally, if you were just looking at normal cycles, you would think that President Trump would be coming into the fall with a little bit of a handicap. He's got a war going on. That's not really his thing. He wants to get gas prices down. He's fighting to make them as good as possible until we figure out how to get Iran to cooperate. And in the meantime, you'd think that, you know, the Democrats would be running with all these kind of like common sense, middle of the road yes. kind of policies to try to counter it. What you're seeing instead is the absolute doubling down on the most crazy of crazy stuff that we've ever seen coming out of there. Now, you directly deal with Hispanic voters specifically. It's my experience that Hispanics are ultimately practical, that they want jobs, they want safe neighborhoods to live in, they want to see their families prosper, and that these are really the bread and butter issues for Hispanics in America. Are the Democrats that are going down crazy street with trans this and trans that and hate Israel and defund police, are those messages that the Hispanic communities are going to embrace after Labor Day?
1: Well, first of all, thank you, Kevin, for having me. It's really a pleasure to be with you.
0: Yeah.
1: No, I mean, those messages turn off Hispanics, and you're spot on. Hispanics believe in the American dream. That's why so many have come from Latin America. They were tired of state-run economies where government is involved in every aspect of your life, economies that are overregulated. So they come here looking for what? The American dream.
0: Yeah.
1: And what is the American dream? The American dream is having a better standard of living.
0: You mean it's not having my daughter go to school and be forced to share a locker room with a guy who's twice her size?
1: No. It means being able to raise your children according to your faith, right? So when they start pushing this cultural Marxism of promoting racial confrontation, the trans agenda, your boys are going to be able to go into your daughter's bathroom or play in female sports. They're like, what? You know, I've seen polling and even focus groups that have done in the past, that have been done in the past in Hispanic communities where they asked about those issues and the response is just visceral. They're like, what? That's crazy. They understand that's crazy.
0: Yeah.
1: It's creepy. I mean, it is just downright creepy.
0: So let me ask you, as pure crazy. This did rear its head a little bit in 24, but the Trump people, I thought, addressed it really well, and they got more Hispanics and African Americans than any Republican had gotten to that point.
1: Yeah. Yeah.
0: Trump's challenges do exist. Iran's a problem. Gas prices are a problem, but the economy's good. He's adding jobs. There's a lot of positive things that kind of counterbalance some of that. But that's hard to PR over. If you've got $4 gas, that's just going to be something you're going to have to deal with head on. Is that feeling that Hispanics kind of came to the Republican Party in 24, that they like the common sense of what they saw? Is that feeling still pervasive today? And is it still worth going and doing voter registration and all the things that Republicans did in 2024?
1: Oh, we definitely have to engage them. And it's tricky. I think what's happening with the Hispanic community, it's happening with every American, frankly. Look, it's, as you said, it's a midterm election. Usually the party that's in the White House is not favored. But I would say with Donald Trump is different. He's changed the electoral dynamics completely, right? And as the Democrats move to the extreme left, that may actually help Republicans. Having said that, what happened in 24, and we should talk about that because it's remarkable, right? President Trump, the candidate who was much maligned by the left as being anti-immigrant, anti-Hispanic, is a Republican candidate who's gotten the highest share of Hispanic voters in history, 46%. Not only that, people don't know that he won the Hispanic male vote. He got 54% of Hispanic men. That's dramatic. And why? He didn't pander. He was just being himself because he included everybody, everyone, as Americans. And American patriotism is the ultimate message of inclusion. It's not diversity. It's not DEI. Those people come here to be American. They don't come here to be treated as Guatemalan, Mexican, whatever. They want to be American.
0: They're running away from that. They want something different. Let me drill down, though, on this, because it's not just the Marxism and the big government that's the problem. You also have radical Islamic embedded issues. You know, Texas today has a thing before one of the courts where they're going to, it looks like the county is going to allow like a 40,000 square foot mosque and school to be built. You've got El Sayed winning in Michigan. You've got Mamdani, who became mayor of New York, and he has not had a pleasant ride in the last few weeks. But how does the radical terrorist Islamic component intersect with Hispanic life?
1: Well, I mean, it scares them. Hispanics are Christian. They're church going. Every survey polling shows that they go to church every week. So they see as part of the American dream that this is a Christian country, that they can come here, they can practice freely their faith, that faith has a role in the public square. All of a sudden, you go to Texas, and now you start hearing about Sharia law. You start seeing mosques, and you're saying, what's happening in America, right? So there, look, the whole immigration issue, that's another issue where Trump won that issue with Hispanics. Imagine the issue that Democrats use to divide, a wage issue they always use with Hispanics, Trump took it over because they knew that Hispanics, that Democrats were not taking the border seriously, that they, with their open border policies, they were letting anybody in, criminals, people in terrorist watch lists. So they were concerned. So that's why they end up voting for Trump over immigration, because part of the American dream is what? Law and order. They want safety in their communities. They don't want to be their cities and communities ransacked, as we see many cities in Latin America. So going back to 24, what we saw in 24 is not that Hispanics became Republican. They became swing voters for the first time. So in the past, if they were voting for Democrats, 3-1 or 2-1, now they start thinking, they're not thinking as a group.
0: Right.
1: Groupthink is over with Hispanics. They start thinking in terms of what's better for their family, for themselves. They start thinking as American, and that's great. So to your question, what do we have to do now? We have to engage them. Because as most Americans, you know, most Americans want economic change overnight. People forget that we had 9% inflation. It's going to take a while to prices to come down. I mean, I was listening to Kevin Hassett yesterday do interviews, and they were saying, well, prices are still high. And he was saying, look, we have a great economy. Prices are coming down across the board. But you know what? We had 9% inflation, so it's going to take a while. I think we have to engage Hispanics, and we have to tell them that the economy is doing great, that real wages are going up. And what is the American dream if you if not having higher wages and lower prices?
0: Wages going up, certainly, but I would contend that we have to do more than say things to people, because it's one thing to say, oh, the economy is great. Every time they look, I pulled my family car into the gas station 2 days ago. It was $115 to fill it. That, you know, for especially low and middle income people, that's just a barrier to
1: The burritos are too expensive. So what the message is, not everything's great. Things are getting better, and there's a light at the end of the
0: tunnel. And we have a plan. The Trump administration has a plan.
1: We cannot go back to socialist policies of the Biden administration, of subsidies, of massive spending that led to a 9% inflation, that led gas to be over $5. So I am hoping, I'm also hoping that with the Iran conflict, with the way things have evolved, that the impact on the economy will be more limited. We've seen today that oil prices, that the barrel of oil is at $75. That's good. But I think we have to message that we put things in place so that we move our economy towards a big boom. Yeah. That we're going to have an economic boom, but we're moving in the right direction. That voting for Democrats would put that at risk.
0: On that note, we have to let you go. Alfonso Aguilar, thank you for all that you're doing, and please come back to see us.
1: Thank you so much for having me.
0: You got it. Calvin McCullough coming right back from Times Square. Don't go anywhere.
2: 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The Answer.
3: The Answer.
1: That voting for Democrats would put that at risk.
0: On that note, we have to let you go, Alfonso.

0: He has been joining families for dinner to talk about important issues like taxes and the cost of living. A campaign video shows him dining with a Chula Vista couple. Hilton says sharing dinner feels more personal than traditional campaign events like town halls. He faces a tough race against Democrat Javier Becerra in a mostly Democrat state. Larry Marino in the Answer Newsroom.
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0: com, from Times Square every single day. Glad to have you with us. For all things related to the show, go to that website absolutely for free. The videos, the columns, all the stuff that we, all the resources that we link, never behind a paywall. Soren Aldalco is back with us from the Independent Women. She's an ambassador and detransitioner and works on related issues to that topic. And Soren, I'm glad we got you on the show because I've been thinking about you a lot over the last, well, most of the summer. I don't think anybody thought going into the summer that the WNBA, whose first name is Women, was going to have a controversy stemming around debating whether men should or shouldn't be allowed into their ranks, into the professional sport of women's basketball. And yet, it has turned into one of the bigger controversies of the season and has really distracted from a lot of other kind of positive stories that the Women's National Basketball Association has been able to produce. And I'm wondering, as you've, you know, been looking at this issue and you yourself are detransitioning and you know all of the rhetoric and the kind of the heat that goes with that around this topic, what are your thoughts about where we are as a culture? Because it seems like the WNBA controversy is kind of running counter to what much of the rest of the society has decided to head in the direction of.
1: I definitely think that the development with the WNBA is welcome just because it's at the professional level.

0: right? At least as far as the two men who have taken it upon themselves to expose this loophole and correct it. What I found interesting about the rhetoric, I had read an interview with a woman who was playing for the WNBA, where she said that she would welcome any trans person on her team or would welcome playing against any trans person. And I think that told me a lot about her experience with, men who identify as women and, athletes in particular. It's definitely, I think, like you said, running controversy or not controversy, sorry, running contrary to what the rest of society is seeing in regards to those developments. But I also think, I mean, that's where we started with these other developments, was with a couple people speaking out, and it only grew from there.
1: Yeah. Well, and it's interesting to me because I have a little more experience, not in professional basketball, but I was a college assistant coach for a period of time. And in the school that I worked at, I worked 3 years in the women's division and 4 years in the men's division. And the psychology of how men and women prepare for games, the psychology of how you coach them in practice during the week, completely different. Completely different approach, completely different motivational aspects. And I'm not saying that all women can be, or men can be, lumped into like monolithic groups. But largely, over 7 years, I saw distinctions between the two sexes in terms of how they did. And I'll just give you a simple example. The men were often motivated by being told that they couldn't do it, that they really didn't deserve to be on the team, that if they really, were man enough, they would work harder. Like, all of those kind of like negative motivational things work really well with men, because there's this kind of inside thing that goes, I'm going to overcome all this and show all of you. I found my time with women to be very, very different, in that if you applied some of those techniques to that group of players, you would oftentimes get them creating self-doubt and other things. Whereas if you were straightforward and said, hey, on an instructional basis, let's see what we can do to improve. And we had to put those rules in place. Why? Because they were men and they were women, and that was the difference. And it's never been like even remotely cloudy to me about why this is a big deal, for the simple reason of women's safety.
0: Exactly. And I think that a lot of the controversy has emerged in recent years, because even when I was identifying as trans, myself and many others saw clear as day that you didn't actually touch the sports issue. I wouldn't have been willing to, if I were a male identifying as female, have been in female sports. I even took a step back from female sports because I knew testosterone wasn't going to be allowed. These are decisions that you make when you transition. If cohorts within the trans identified community can understand that, I'm not sure why it's being made such a big deal now.
1: Well, it just seems like there's this mentality that's like, if you don't give 100% of the argument up, then there's like, it's like all or nothing, I think, in the mind of the pro transition community.
0: Yeah. It's interesting, actually. I think if I may, you mentioned how men in sports react, right? With this, well, I'm being told I can't do it. Yes, I can. It seems almost like that's being reflected in the trans sports issue, where male athletes feel the need to prove that they can be in women's sports and to actually fight for it quite viscerally. It's a very,
1: and how bizarre and twisted is that, that you have to, like, okay, if we're going to accept biology, which is larger muscle mass, larger bone mass, bigger lung capacity, all the things that men, on a means level across the median scale have as advantages over women, what are you fighting against? Like, what are you overcoming to be on the women's team? Like literally, and it's, I'm not saying it's a good thing, but like, you would get made fun of in school if you made that argument and said, well, I'm going to show you I can play basketball with the girls' team. Like, there's no guy that's self-respecting that would have been like, oh, okay, yeah, that's going to prove something to me.
0: Well, I guess they're proving that they can neuter themselves and still achieve that. So I guess it is overcoming something, but it's a self-inflicted penalty.
1: Yeah. Well, it's going to keep going, because these rallies outside the WNBA games are just getting bigger, and now the counter protests are getting bigger as well. We'll keep our eye on it. When we come back, I want to ask Soren about a brand new report that's out and some of the things that she contributed and has observations about. When we continue, stay with us.
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0: Kevin Show and online at thatkevinshow.com. Recently, the HHS, Health and Human Services Department, has released a new report called Wolves in White Coats. It's an expose on how the medical establishment pushed, profited from, chemical and surgical mutilation of children. And friends, you may ask yourself the question, why do people fight the trans issue so much? Well, because during the Biden administration, it was seeping into actual impact on actual children who were sometimes prepubescent, who sometimes were far from finalizing their developments as biological adults. And we feel like that if you cut off certain choices in life early, that you may come to regret that really badly. Soren Aldaco has a unique take on this, as she is a detransitioner now. And Soren, we've told your story in the past, but for people that are just tuning in real quick, give us the elevator version of it. You were kind of welcomed in as a child, almost as a child, and as you went further into transitioning, people cheered you on. You decided one day, I don't know if this is for me, and as you started to come back the other direction, those people that were welcoming you and calling for tolerance and everything else did exactly the opposite.
1: That's exactly right. I started identifying as trans when I was 11, was in all these role play communities where it was readily affirmed. By age 15, I had doctors affirming it. And by 17, I was on hormones through a nurse practitioner I had met in a local support group. I went under the knife at 19 and less than 6 months later detransitioned. I'm now 24, and you're right about the backlash.
0: Yeah. Well, and I also want to add that you're happily married and you're pursuing a life that is much more meaningful than what you felt like you were on the path of before. So I feel like that's all relevant in this discussion, because it's not the stuff that gets discussed. It's not the stuff that gets part of the conversation very often. And the underlying reasons for why people even pursue transition to begin with is really, I think, the whole ball of wax. Like, let's deal with kids and the problems that they perceive that they're having as for what they are, and not classify them as other things. But we'll come back to that in another time. This report, Wolves in White Coats, what was HHS aiming at here?
1: It seems that HHS was revealing this larger problem in medicine and in this area of so-called care specifically, where doctors are not only doing things that are illegal in many states and that have been strongly discouraged by the Trump administration, but are in fact lying in order to do so. And in this report, they revealed all sorts of spending that was going towards transgender interventions in minors, but also how these were being falsely coded and billed from anything such as breast reconstruction to I believe it was endocrine disorders and just individuals seeking to modify their natural healthy hormonal functioning.
0: Well, and that's all very complicated, but the bottom line is they're doing this on people that are still developing.
1: Yeah. Exactly. When we're developing, right, our bodies are growing to prepare us for health and the rest of our lives. Our adolescence is not just puberty, right, in the sense of physical development, but it's related to all sorts of cognitive development, too. And so when you're intervening in a young person's natural puberty and their natural physical development, you're keeping them from actually maturing into being well-thinking adults.
0: Is that in a kind of technically broad sense a form of brain damage?
1: I've described it as iatrogenic developmental disability, so akin to causing something like autism, but not necessarily autism in a young person, because you're hurting their development and you're doing it on purpose.
0: Well, and they're doing it for a variety of reasons. How deep does the report go in terms of what it exposes?
1: It identifies specific billing codes that have been used, the figures, millions and millions spent on young people using false billing codes.
0: Are these tax dollars we're talking about?
1: Yeah, in some cases, tax dollars, both private insurers and also Medicaid.
0: So whether we like it or agree with it or not, the people that have been pulling this off have been using our funds to do that, is what you're saying.
1: Yes, they have. And we've seen this even in the state of Texas. I mean, we had a huge settlement come out of Texas Children's Hospital because of them performing this fraudulent billing. So now to see that it's happening on the national scale, and this isn't even the end of the investigation. We've named over 250, I believe, hospitals and clinics that are involved in this fraudulent billing practices. And hopefully, you know, we're going to be seeing a lot more come forth, because I know some names that aren't on that list that I know have been doing this too.
0: Are there criminal consequences awaiting these people?
1: I think so. The Department of Justice issued over 20 subpoenas last year to investigate, criminal behavior in this realm. So I wouldn't be surprised if we're going to see more very soon.
0: And would that be for corporate entities or individuals or both?
1: Well, I think really anybody committing crime, right? That's something that we need to address. And I know that some of these hospitals, not only have they been doing this, right? And like you mentioned, maybe some nurse practitioners don't know it's wrong. Some hospitals have been bragging about it. There's websites that say that they can use alternative billing codes to get some of these procedures covered by insurance. So they know what they're doing, or at least a lot of them do.
0: Well, for those people, for sure, I think they need to go to trial. What do you think will happen? What is the next steps in this matter?
1: I think the next steps are going to be deeper investigation into these clinics. As you mentioned, some criminal investigations for sure. I mean, fraud is highly, highly illegal. And I also think this will hopefully open up a lot of the eyes of those who are maybe still in the middle on the issue, trying to weigh personal freedom against, you know, accountability. I think this is really going to show that accountability is what's necessary here, that it's not your personal freedom to castrate yourself or your children.
0: Well, especially if they're underage. Like, I just, yeah. Who has the right to take that away from, God's creature? Like, if you're an adult, I've always held this. If you're an adult and you decide that that's what you want to pursue and you're going to fund it and pay for it and take care of it, I don't really have a dog in that fight. That's not my argument. It's the lowering this down onto young people and onto children, and then the crossing of the barrier of men being able to actually, you know, oppress women in many respects, invade their safe spaces, play on their fields of play, etc. Those are areas where I see weaker parties to the issue being unprotected by law. And that's why I think we have to talk about it, and we have to draw attention to it.
1: Exactly. It's a specific vulnerability. Kids can't, they don't have the same discernment that adults do. And so it's adults' job to make sure that they're as protected as possible.
0: Soren Aldaco doing a great job with the Independent Women's Forum. Thanks for being with us.
1: Yeah, of course. Thanks,
0: Doctor. You got it.

0: Just 2 weeks before his tragic assassination on September 10th, 2025, conservative leader Charlie Kirk sat down for one of his final interviews to wrestle with a timeless question. Does God still speak today? That conversation became the foundation for the powerful and provocative new documentary, Can You Hear Me Now?, that explores prophecy, faith, scripture, history, and the role believers are called to play in our culture today. Follow director Matthew Thayer's investigation, examining the evidence, weighing today's most prophetic voices against scripture, history, political, and scientific scrutiny. 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If you appreciate thoughtful conversations about faith, history, and the public square, I believe you'll find this film compelling. 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

0: welcome back. Glad you're with us. Final few minutes of That Kevin Show. American eating habits are shifting toward high protein options, and that's promoting major fast food chains to reimagine traditional morning foods. And nutrition experts note that consuming protein at breakfast helps stabilize blood sugar levels, reduce mid-morning cravings, etc. Additional guidance emphasizes protein-rich breakfasts playing a vital role in weight management and appetite regulation. I'm discovering that on my PhD weight loss journey. And that's one of the reasons why Chick-fil-A has brought back the chicken and waffles option. Including protein and a moderately sized breakfast can help you feel satisfied, energetic, and focused during your morning hours. Chick-fil-A, among the latest to tap into this movement, making the long-standing Southern tradition of chicken and waffles and repackaging the sweet and savory pairing into a high-protein morning format. You know what they should do? This would be the genius part, is to convert their waffles to the protein waffles. I've been using the protein pancake stuff. It's not bad. It's pretty good, actually. Convert that to waffle mix and then put the chicken on the protein waffles and cut out the sweets. So you use the butter, but cut out the sugar. You have a pretty good situation there. Can I also make a suggestion? If you're getting most of your healthcare advice from random people or on social media from people you don't know, it might be time for a little bit of an upgrade. And that's why I am very pleased to tell you about the Swell Medical Community created by Dr. Laura Purdy and her team. It's a growing online community where people learn about weight loss, healthy living, hormones, wellness, men's health, women's health, travel medicine, and a whole lot more. And what I like is that it's not just people arguing in the comments sections. 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But join the Facebook community. It's a fun place to hang out, talk to people that are going through some similar stuff, and see if you don't get some support that you wouldn't get otherwise. And then it's easy to connect to Swell Medical right from there. But join it today. And I do. I research everything. And I don't know that I use Facebook for a great deal of it, but I am very inclined to type in, teach me what I don't know about fill in the blank on ChatGPT or Claude, and see it, watch it, help try to educate me as best it can. I'm not saying it's been super successful, because it's dealing with my intellect. and ChatGPT pretty much thinks I'm a moron. But I am expanding my knowledge base. One of the things I'm doing in, you know, connection to like our Money Monday segment is I'm trying to understand the markets better and more faithfully on my own. I've got great friends, you know, Lou Bassanese and Hillary Kramer and David Fisher. I can ask these guys all these questions all the time. But the more I can understand on my own, I think the better that I will be able to make those decisions long term that I really should and need to be making. So always be learning. But if you want to know more about those specific health concerns, weight loss, other things, go to swellcare.health, swellcare.health, or drlaurapurdy.com, and connect with the Swell community, the Swell Health community, online on Facebook in its own chat room. Calvin McCullough, glad to have you with us. We will see you next time.
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3: With SRN News, I'm Jason Walker. Federal authorities haven't said just how close this came to actually happening, but it is a frightening scenario. The feds have foiled a plot on the New York State Capitol building in Albany. A 35-year-old woman has been arrested after telling the FBI she wanted to buy bombs and weapons and go after the feds and everybody.
4: Miss Bowie didn't just want to kill lawmakers. She wanted a complete disruption of our government. And after that, she planned to flee the country and one day come back to, quote, do more, such as New Year's Eve in Times Square, even stating she would come back to attack the White House and the president, but only after she bombed the state capitol. I'm here with our partners to say, not on our watch.
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1: The Answer. Breaking news.
5: A man from Southern California who fostered nearly 100 children over the years has been accused of allegedly sexually assaulting four of them. Here's Sharon Reardon.
6: KTLA reports detectives began investigating 68-year-old Edward Sepulveda of Moreno Valley in September of 2025 following a report of a single victim. The Riverside Police Department says during their investigation, officers identified three additional sexual abuse victims from 24 years ago when they were children living in Riverside.
5: Larry Marino in the Answer Newsroom.
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8: When George Washington accepted command of the Continental Army, Americans were fighting a king and determined not to replace one form of unchecked power with another. Washington understood the difference between authority and ownership. In 1775, he declared, "When we assume the soldier, we do not lay aside the citizen." Even as commander of America's army, Washington remembered that he remained one of the people and that the power entrusted to him was never his to keep. He did not fight to rule America. He fought so Americans could govern themselves. Washington's example gave the young nation something more than victory. It gave America a standard for leadership. Those who hold power must remain accountable to the people they serve, because in a free nation, leadership is not ownership. It is a duty and a trust.
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21: Hey, right now, 6 minutes after the top of the hour, Bill Martinez here with my good friend Jeff Carrere, the native New Orleans and political commentator and host of the award-winning program, Ringside Politics. Hey, Mr. Jeff, how are we doing?
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21: Hey, help me understand this, okay? you know, the media and the left, especially the DSA, is telling us repeatedly that Trump is bad. Okay, what am I missing here? Since taking office, as promised, Trump secured our border. He's been working against all resistance to deport millions of illegals, some who have killed our citizens, taken unfair advantage of our hospitality by stealing, even committing billions of dollars in fraud against our social services. Affordability, as you recall, was an issue on day one of this administration because of what the Biden administration and Democratic policies and regulations did to our economy, how it weakened our energy sector, monetary policy, raising inflation almost 9%, something that can't be resolved overnight. So help me understand, and we're not even talking about big, beautiful bill here that the president was able to enact in what? In the first 6 months of this administration, all the great things out of it. But we're supposed to discern out of the work that Donald Trump has been doing on behalf of America that he's the bad guy. What am I missing, Jeff?
0: No, you've outlined it pretty well. Don't forget, the media amplifies everything that the DSA and the Democrats say about Trump. So they make it even more of an issue because they hate Trump. And of course, they've been an opponent since day one. But yeah, I mean, the securing the border, an incredible accomplishment. We need to deport millions, 3 million, I think, have already left, either voluntarily or been deported. We've got tens of millions to go. But I mean, we're working on it. They try to stop every ICE operation. They've got multiple lawsuits that are filed about everything the president's trying to do, every executive order. Every renovation to D.C., every project, whether it's a ballroom or an arch or a reflecting pool, is facing multiple lawsuits. So they've got a onslaught against him politically, media-wise, legally. And, of course, the one thing that unites the Democrats, the DSA, the moderates, is hatred of Trump. So And my prediction is, and I don't know if you agree or not, but if the Democrats take control, they'll impeach him again.
21: Oh, there's no doubt. They've already got articles in their desk drawer. I mean, They've already said as much. So, yeah, I mean, it's absolutely
0: even
21: ludicrous.
0: Though they know they can't convict him, which takes a 2/3 vote of the Senate, they know they can't remove him. They just want to go through the whole process to satisfy their rabid base, to make life more difficult for President Trump, to muck up the works, to make sure that there's no real agenda passed in the second half of the administration. This was the playbook of Trump 1. Investigations, harassment, hearings, impeachments. So that's why it's critical for Republicans to hang on to the Congress to prevent that from happening.
21: Well, you know, you just brought something up again in terms of his first administration. It is a wonder that Donald Trump was able to accomplish what he did in his first administration, starting with all the cabal led by the former president himself, Barack Obama, who, you know, has done it with impunity. Nothing will happen with him. I mean, he orchestrated this Russian collusion deal. Clearly, he did.
0: Right.
21: I mean, he is guilty of that as much as Fauci is guilty of the COVID pandemic.
0: And I guess a lot of us are asking, you know, where's the justice? Navarro went to jail. Manafort went to jail. Bannon went to jail. When is Brennan going to go to jail? Clapper going to go to jail? Obama, Fauci. I mean, the list is long. Or Lisa Page, Peter Strzok. I mean, James Comey. Right. I mean, it's so frustrating that there is a double standard of justice. And the left tries to say, oh, well, Donald Trump is weaponizing the DOJ. Really? I think the DOJ was weaponized against Donald Trump and his supporters. They're the ones that have been raided, indicted, mugshots, put through hell. I mean, you know, we still have this E. Jean Carroll case that is out there.
21: Oh, what a mess. What a mess, yeah.
0: You know, on and on and on. Did Barack Obama have his home raided by FBI agents? I mean, then we can talk about equality here, but no. Joe Biden had classified documents, Bill. And what did they do to Joe Biden? Absolutely nothing. They gave him a pass because he's old.
21: Yeah, right. Exactly.
0: He had classified documents.
21: What scared me about that is that here you got the special prosecutor saying, hey, this guy's guilty, but we can't do anything about it because he's old and he's feeble. Excuse me. This guy's the president of the United States. He has the nuclear codes. Why didn't they put a bag over his head and drag him out of the room at that point? And, you know, and here, Nancy Pelosi, if you remember, toward the end of the first term of Donald Trump, wanted to enact and set up and tee up the issue of being able to oust an incompetent president. She was targeting Trump with this idea, but, you know, little did she know, like anything, you got to be careful what you wish for and what you put into action, because actually that's something that they should have exercised under Biden. And you can't tell me that they didn't know. You can't tell me Nancy Pelosi,
0: right,
21: as a leader of the House of Representatives, was not aware of Biden's frailties.
0: They claim that they just found out during the debate with President Trump, which is a total joke.
21: Yeah.
0: We knew it. We could see it from day one. And what the HER tapes expose is that he was mentally incompetent back in 2016 and 2017, because when talking to his ghostwriter, he couldn't even recall certain dates. He was fumbling and mumbling, stumbling around then. So that was 2016, 2017. He just got worse. That's why he didn't run a campaign. He really was in his basement the whole time. That's why when he does press conferences, he needs a script. He needs the reporter's questions written out.
21: And the reporter's name.
0: And the reporter's names. And he only did like a handful of press conferences in 4 years.
21: Right.
0: And he only went on friendly media outlets. So, yeah, they all knew, Bill. It's a lie that they were shocked by his debate performance. I mean, he had been performing like that his entire presidency.
21: Well, Nancy Pelosi and Barack Obama, Schumer, they were all getting exactly what they wanted. They had their hands in control of the presidency because of a feeble Joe Biden. This is eventually this will come out, but it's clear. I mean, you and I have talked about this. I mean, you don't have to be a genius to figure this out. Just look at the fruit of the tree and what was going on. The fact that Biden wasn't even aware of a lot of this stuff that was happening. He's the president of the United States, for goodness sakes, right?
0: Right. I mean, but who was the president? That's a question. I mean, you know, you had the auto pen pardons. You had a very engaged and involved wife. Was she calling the shots? Was Hunter calling the shots? Was it, the chief of staff, Ron Klain? I mean, who was it? Who was really the presidency? Was it a cabal of some of these people? Was it Barack Obama?
21: Obama
0: really directing
21: Obama was the last man standing. He was, he was on top of the mountain. There's no doubt. I mean, look, it was unprecedented that you have a president when he leaves office, he doesn't stay in D.C. Obama was there in the zip code there. You're right.
0: Right. Right. Yeah. He didn't want to leave because he still wanted to influence everything that went on since then. And you know what? His legacy is still there. We had a chance in the first term to get rid of Obamacare, and we didn't do it. And we still haven't done it. And and that goes back to the Republicans in Congress that don't get the job done. When we give them power, we give them majority, we give them a chance, and the president can do what he can do. He can only do so much. He can do executive orders. He has his pen and his phone. He can do what he can. But you got to have cooperation from Congress. And and we've talked about it. You know, John Thune, all these rhinos, they're stopping his agenda.
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21: Talking with Jeff Cruer. Jeff's the native New Orleans political commentator, author, and host of the award-winning program Ringside Politics. You know, speaking of the situation with Joe Biden and what he left us, the mess that he left us with, and Donald Trump, you know, to his credit, has picked it up and come and brought solutions. And a lot of these solutions, you know, the Democrats want to talk about, you know, kitchen table issues. Well, Donald Trump has addressed those kitchen table issues. But the deafening sound of the mainstream media, as you say, part of the cabal, because this has been, the fix has been in for a long time. Against conservatives, against capitalism. And now here you've got the Democrats who have really gone off the edge. I mean, the lunatic fringe of the left has taken over the Democratic Party.
0: No doubt about it. And the passion is among the socialists. The young people in the Democrat Party have turned on capitalism. They're all embracing socialism. The majority of Democrats have a more favorable view of socialism than capitalism. So this has engulfed the Democrat Party. Whether it's going to lead to their party nominating a socialist in 2028, we'll see. Will it be AOC? Mm-hmm. Will they try to hide that and nominate a more establishment Democrat? But here's the deal. Bill, the Democrats of old, when you and I remember the days of Truman and Kennedy and Scoop Jackson and even Bill Clinton, are gone. So now it's a far left party that has been taken over now. So even if they nominate somebody like Harris again or Buttigieg, that is a super far left Democrat. The socialists are even further to the left. So it's left, far left, and super far left. They don't have any moderates. There's no more centrist. There's no more pro-capitalism wing of the Democrat Party anymore, which gives a great opportunity and opening for the Republicans.
21: Well, attention, America. I hope you listen to what Jeff Cruer just said. There are no moderates, regardless of what the media would want to tell you. Oh, this is a moderate. Moderate compared to what? You know, I mean, just because you're not super far left, you know, you're considered a moderate in the Democratic Party. It's just,
0: crazy? They used to sell us the fiction that Joe Biden was a moderate. Right. And I always oppose that because I think his administration was even further to the left than Barack Obama because, you know, Barack Obama was orchestrating it, as he just said. So he's like, I'm going to go even further. So it's even further to the left. So, yeah, there's no John Fetterman. I mean, that's about it. There's no they claim, Andy Beshear or somebody like John Ossoff. They're not moderates. No, none of these so-called moderates are moderates.
21: Well, Beshear, because of the pressure that he's got with the DSA, if you've listened to him recently, he's changing some of his positions. He's finessing around it so that he can be somewhat of a potential plausible candidate. But but it seems that, you know, all their eggs are going into the AOC basket right now. And hopefully what she's done is taken a geography lesson because, you know, on the international stage, she really embarrassed herself, if you remember, right?
0: Oh, I know. It was at an international conference, right? Yeah. I mean, she had basically no knowledge of, you know, basic international questions. And because, I mean, she's only been in Congress a few terms. I think she asked about Taiwan, if I'm not mistaken. I don't know what exact question she was asked, but she totally flubbed it. And I mean, she's barely eligible via the Constitution to be president. She certainly would be a horror show if she were elected president. Mm-hmm. I mean, she doesn't have the skills, doesn't have the intellect. Certainly her positions are far left. I mean, it would be to go from somebody like Donald Trump to somebody like AOC. I mean, that I can't even contemplate that, Bill.
21: Well, the thing is, people need to understand is the socialists, the communists, they just take, they don't give, they don't invest, they don't know how to build up a treasury. Donald Trump is building up a treasury, so whoever is the next president has assets to work with. The socialists will drain that, just like Mamdani is doing in New York. I mean, just take a look-see of what he's doing in these other blue states where the socialists have taken over. I mean, they're draining the coffers, and they're looking for handouts. I mean, they're almost standing on street corners with a you know, with a basket, you know, we'll work for food. Not really. Just give me the money, you know. But regardless, I mean, they're going to turn into beggars. And that means if they're turning into beggars, their constituencies are going to be beggars.
0: Right. And you know what? They're going to run all of the productive, all of the wealthy, all the business owners out of New York City. And the drain is going to continue. New York is going to continue losing to Florida and other states, sort of red states. People are going to get out of there, and it's going to be a disaster. Look at what's going on in California and Illinois. I mean, that's a wake-up call, folks. These states that implement these policies are failures. We don't want this on the national level. It would be a disaster, even magnified to a much greater extent nationally. So these are like little tests to show the American people that these policies do not work. They're disastrous. I saw a poll, though, even though all these people are leaving New York, even though there's all kind of problems there, Mondani still has over 50% approval rating in New York. So it's crazy. The people still are supporting him there, and maybe they'll wake up eventually, Bill, I hope.
21: Well, either they're smoking the polls, which we found out that's what they do and have done recently. They did it in California. That's being reported, right? So they're either fudging. Somebody's putting an elbow on the, you know, meter again, as they do, or that's all that's left. You know, all the conservatives and the capitalists are leaving New York in such a way that they're just being overwhelmed. and that common sense doesn't exist. But okay, fine. We're going to leave you to your publicly owned, grocery stores. We're going to leave you with Medicare for all, taking care of all these illegal immigrants and everything like that. And then you're going to be broke. I mean, you're already broke. You're bankrupt for all intent and purposes right now. But all that set aside, Jeff, you don't have that if you don't have national security. And there's something about the Democrats. It's been a long time that they've really, I don't know, they're just incompetent, because the prevailing mindset when it comes to national security is they're not interested. You know, that's happening over in Iran. So what if they get a bomb? You know, it's just over there. It's not here. Remind the people of what happened in 9/11, you know, because what happens in the Middle East doesn't stay in the Middle East. It visits you. And it did in a harsh way on 9/11 here in America. We've had thousands of people die at the hands of these radical terrorists. And you think, okay, well, it's irrelevant. So the Democrats just turn a blind eye to it, and they're incompetent. I can't tell you when the Democrats have come together and have executed a military strategy that has made sense and that has allowed us to win a war.
0: I mean, we have to go back to World War II.
21: Right. I was going to say, after World War II.
0: To FDR, yeah. and Truman, really. Because, I mean, at least the Korean War was not a loss. It was sort of a, you know, a tie. I mean, we were able to secure the freedom of South Korea. But ever since then, I mean, you know, you look at Vietnam, you look at all the other wars that we've had. I mean, Democrats have contributed to those losses. And look at what happened in Afghanistan, where we withdrew from Afghanistan in humiliation. I mean, look at 9/11. I mean, 8 years of Bill Clinton neglecting everything, not taking out Osama bin Laden when he could have. And then, of course, 8 months into the Bush term, 9/11 occurs. But I mean, right. I put most of the blame on Clinton for that and his incompetence. He was distracted. You know, he had more important things to do, like chase interns and everything that he was doing. Right. So, yeah, the biggest thing about Biden also is the open border. I mean, allowing in the millions of people, imagine how many terrorists were let into the country, how many Chinese spies, how many threats were allowed in. If you don't have a secure border, you're opening yourself up to all kinds of national security issues, which is what Biden did.
21: Yeah.
0: So, I mean, thankfully, we've secured it now, but we've got problems within our own country due to the negligence of Biden.
21: Yeah. But at what cost? I mean, financially, the lives that have been lost. Every state in the union has lost a citizen at the hands of an illegal immigrant, Jeff.
0: Yes.
21: What does that tell you?
0: Yes, that tells you that it's not getting enough attention. There's not enough outrage. There's not enough people that know about it and are taking action. The Democrats have figured, okay, it's all right for all these people to come in because politically it benefits us. You know, the census, it benefits us to have all these illegals counted. You know, when you turn them into voters, it benefits the Democrats. So they say it's worth the pain and the suffering the American people have to go through to help them politically, because all they care about, Bill, is power. They don't care about these people that are their voters. They don't care about helping these people in need. They just want the power. And I think we've seen that time and time again.
21: Yes. Lindsey Graham's voice echoes from the Kavanaugh hearings, that the Democrats are more interested in power and control. And he said, I hope to God you don't get it. Jeff Carrere, as always, we appreciate the time. He's the host of the award-winning program and author. Jeff, as always, appreciate you. Take care.
0: Thank you, Bill. Take care.
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3: Welcome back. Bill Martinez here, along with the Manhattan-based Fox News contributor, DeRoy Murdoch. Hey, DeRoy, good morning.
4: Morning, Bill. How are you?
3: Hey, I'm doing terrific. I guess, you know, on one side, yes, terrific. On the other side, a bit frustrated because John Thune and his lack of leadership in following up on the Save American Act is taking off for, what, 5-6 weeks at the expense of the American people who want to have a secure election.
4: Yeah, you know, we'd like to have elections where we can, as they say, it's easy to vote and hard to cheat. I don't think that's unreasonable. That's perfectly appropriate thing to want. And we've been trying to get the Save America Act through. And John Thune, I guess they got the Attorney General approved. And that was, I guess, a big heavy lift for them. And, yeah, that's hard to do. But then the thought was, all right, well, we're done with that. Let's all go home for 5 weeks. And he sent the Senate home for 5 weeks, five-week vacation, 36 days. They're not going to get back until not the day after Labor Day, the Monday after Labor Day. They're going to take the whole week and the next weekend after Labor Day before they go back to work, even though the rest of us are going to get off the beach and, you know, go back and return to our adult duties. And it's one thing to say, all right, they did all their work. They got the Save America Act through. They got reconciliation through. They did a whole bunch of other stuff. So fine, take some time off. But they left with all these things still in the inbox, Save America Act being the most important. And there are multiple vehicles that were set up that would allow them to do this. And Thune just threw up his hands in the air and said, all right, let's take 5 weeks off rather than do this. And even if they go back and get it done September 15th, 16th, it's going to be very, very hard to expect secretaries of state and county clerks, et cetera, to get any of these things in place with early voting starting probably within 2 or 3 weeks of that time. So this is a complete botched job, tremendous lack of leadership on the part of John Thune. I'm very disappointed, very ashamed, and he cannot be removed from that position quickly enough. I hope the first thing that the Republicans do September 14th is boot him out as majority leader, put in somebody like Mike Lee, who actually has some energy and some leadership skills and some opportunity to get the Republicans from point A to B without sitting down and having to pass out from exhaustion, which seems to be Thune's problem. I mean, total lack of energy. It's just shocking, frankly.
3: Well, it really is. I mean, my old mentor used to say, Bill, your charm is only as good as your bottom line. And yeah. John Thune's bottom line is lacking.
4: Yep.
3: Clearly.
4: No, it is. And look, it'd be one thing if this were Mitch McConnell. And Mitch McConnell has obviously health problems. He's been in the hospital, I think, for a couple months. But Thune seems to be healthy. He looks like he's, I guess, in his early 60s and should be able to pull this job off. But he just seems more weak, more listless. Slothful, frankly, lazy than McConnell. And this Save America Act is, its lack of progress is very frustrating. I did a piece about this in the Daily Signal, and the headline is Thune flubs Save America Act, flees for 5 week breaks. That's in the Daily Signal if anybody wants to take a look. And he also completely botched the reconciliation 2.0 back in, I guess, about April or so. Mm-hmm. As you remember, we had the TSA. The DHS pretty much shut down. The left was screaming about Border Patrol, and Chuck Schumer had the Schumer shutdown, where these people were not getting paid for, I think it was like 72, 73 days or something crazy like this. And to his credit, Thune thought, we need to do something. Let's make sure these people get paid. So he did a reconciliation measure, which can get through the Senate with 50 votes rather than the 60 you need to get through filibuster. Well, that's fine.

0: When you do a reconciliation bill, you pack it with as much of your agenda as you can get in there. This is how the Democrats got Obamacare. I don't like Obamacare. I wish it never passed. But if I'm a Democrat, I want Obamacare, and I'm going to expect my Senate Majority Leader and my House Speaker to put together a reconciliation vehicle that gets the party's top priorities through. And that's what the Democrats did, and that's what I would expect them to do. And what did John Thune do? He did this reconciliation measure, put in money for Border Patrol, money for the TSA, and that's it. So basically, it's like having a Boeing 747 with two passengers and 400 empty seats. This is insane. When you do a reconciliation bill, you only can do a couple a year. You're limited as to how many you can have. You put in things like the Save America Act. You put in tax cuts. You put in the budget cuts that Doge found, make them permanent. You put in something saying the next census, we're only going to count American citizens, we're not going to count illegal aliens. You suddenly see the size of the congressional delegations of the pro-illegal alien states plunge dramatically. You take President Trump's executive orders, turn them to statutes. And then we've got a bill like that with a lot of good stuff in it. Then you go to the trouble of pushing it through. And what did John Thune do? Little tiny microscopic reconciliation with almost nothing in it, pats himself on the back and expects us all to be impressed with it. I don't think Mitch McConnell would have done that. So I find myself, to my astonishment, actually missing Mitch McConnell, who I didn't think was that solid a Senate Majority Leader. But that's how bad John Thune is. He's even weaker than Mitch McConnell was in his diminished capacity as Senate Majority Leader, as his predecessor.
1: Well, more and more people, DeRoy, are feeling the same sentiment that you're feeling. I mean, this is like, and you and I talked about this a couple of weeks ago. This is like as if we're revisiting Obamacare again, because of lack of leadership. Of course, you can blame, John McCain, but there was others before that that you could blame. And look what happened, what the Democrats have thrust upon us. And, the ironic thing is when they were talking about Obamacare, remember the big deal was there's 30 million people in this donut hole. They're not being serviced. So, we need to have Obamacare and, give them Medicare and that'll take care of the 30 million people. And I kept asking, I go, how are we doing since Obamacare is, do we have any numbers? No, we don't have any numbers. And now today, the other day, I heard on Fox News, they said, yeah, 30 million people are still uncovered after Obamacare. I wanted to scream. I think I did scream. I had a Joe Wilson moment, in my living room staring at the television. You know what I mean?
0: I don't blame you at all. Yeah, I mean, we spent all this money, created this brand new entitlement, weighed down the entire healthcare system with all sorts of new regulations. If you like your plan, you can keep your plan, period. Well, guess what? I lost my plan for the first time in my life. I got a new plan. I lost it the next year. So I lost two plans back to back. And then, as you say, after all that trouble, here we are 10 years later, and we still have these 30 million people who are not covered. I mean, what a disaster. What an embarrassment. But again, I don't like Obamacare, but I will give the Democrats credit for sticking together, doing what they needed to do, and getting that thing across the finish line. I never heard Nancy Pelosi say, gee, I don't have the votes. Now, obviously, the House runs differently than the Senate. When Nancy Pelosi cracked the whip, the Democrats are standing in line. And John Thune, I don't think, has a whip to crack. It's so annoying. He'll look at the Save America Act and say, oh, we just don't have the votes. Honey, that's your job. Your job is to get the votes. So you sit down with Mitch McConnell, and again, he's been in very bad health, but even before he left for the hospital, Tom Tillis of North Carolina, Susan Collins of Maine, and Lisa Murkowski of Alaska. And either you cajole and charm them so that they love you and they say, all right, I'll support the Save America Act, or you put the fear of God in them, or you threaten them, or you say, you're not going to be on XYZ committee if you don't cooperate. You use either carrots or sticks or combination of both to get to 50% or get to 50 votes
1: 50
0: plus
1: votes,
0: one, which you can do if you have a standing filibuster. That gets a little bit complicated to get into. But anyway, you make it happen. And the least thing you do, if nothing else, is you show up. You don't take a 5 week vacation when the Save America Act is sitting there waiting to be passed. And now my fear is, after all this trouble to try to get this thing passed and getting nowhere, we're now going into midterm elections with the Democrats' vote theft machine completely in place, oiled up, and ready to be plugged in and turned on. And you're going to see the mass mail-in ballots going out. You're going to see the ballot harvesting, or ballot hustling, as I like to call it, taking place. People voting without any ID, not, foreign citizens showing up at the polls, voter rolls with all sorts of dead people on them, people who moved away. People register to vote at gas stations and shopping centers, and literally people register to vote at empty lots with nothing but gravel. Those people will be getting their ballots. They'll be casting ballots. And good luck to the GOP winning the midterm elections if we've got to fight all of that while also dealing with the fact that inflation is not where we'd like it, the war in Iran is going on, et cetera, et cetera. And this is going to be a major uphill climb to hang on to the House and the Senate, or either one. And John Thune has not made this any easier. He's made this, from a bit of a climb into, trying to scale Everest or K2 or something like that. Very, very, very massive disservice to the Republican Party, to the conservative movement, to President Trump and the United States of America.
1: How fast can we switch him out?
0: Well, the thing is that the senators, one thing they like is a lot of them are older and they like a majority leader who doesn't work them too hard. So they kind of like flying in at, noon on Tuesday, voting Tuesday afternoon, Wednesday, Thursday morning, and flying home. So it's kind of a three-day a week job for a lot of them. So I'd like somebody who says to them, all right, we're going to work 5 days a week, like regular Americans at least. And if we take a vacation, it's going to be a week. It's not going to be 5 weeks. Again, this is just absurd and silly. I don't know Americans get 5 weeks off. And by the way, this is on top of the 4th of July, where most of us took three or four days off. America's 250th birthday. I totally appropriate to celebrate that. And we went back to work the next Monday or Tuesday. The Senate took 18 days off. 18 days off. Most people look for 3 or 4 days. They took 18 days off. They come back for a month. They take 5 weeks off. They're going to come back for about 2-3 weeks and then take all of October off. And I know they've got to campaign and all that. But if you know you have to campaign in October, you stick around through August and early September and you get the Save America Act through. You don't just take 5 weeks off and go, well, we got to go. Bye. It's just so, so annoying and so disappointing. And I just think it's going to make things very, very difficult come the midterm elections. And John Thune has not made things any easier. I think, frankly, he's working almost like a mole for the Democrat National Committee.
1: Well, you almost think so. I mean, cynical minds would think that.
2: Millions of people of all ages have speech, language, or hearing difficulties. 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U.S. caregivers of adults with communication difficulties were polled. The American Speech Language Hearing Association, ASHA, commissioned the poll, and YouGov conducted it. 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
1: He's the Manhattan-based Fox News contributor, contributing editor at the American Spectator, amongst other places. And we're talking with Roy Murdoch. His latest article, Thune Flubs Save America Act, please for five-week break. I mean, this is disgusting. What other American, you know, in their job can, you know, do a lousy job and say, hey, hasta la bisco, baby, I'll see you in 5 weeks, right?
0: Yeah, try that with your boss. You know, your boss isn't happy with you because you've not delivered on your boss's number one priority. And you say, all right, well, that didn't work. I'm off for 5 weeks. Bye.
1: Yeah.
0: You know, I think the next thing you'd hear is don't let the screen door hit you on the way out. Good luck the rest of your career. You know, as I say in Hollywood, we wish him well.
1: Yeah, right. Exactly. Well, and the thing is that look what happens. All right. Here you leave, you know, conservatives, you leave the Republican Party vulnerable, Donald Trump even more vulnerable, because if the Democrats were to take over, you know, the House or the Senate or both, God forbid, I mean, we already know the House, they've already got impeachment articles in their desk ready to go.
0: No question. And I think, and I hope I'm wrong, but if the Republican House turns into the Democrat House with Hakeem Jeffries as Speaker of the House, it won't be the House of Representatives. It's going to become the United States House of Impeachment. And they're going to spend all day long. First, they're going to impeach Donald J. Trump for the third time. And then they're going to impeach J.D. Vance. I'm sure they'll impeach Pete Hegseth, probably impeach Marco Rubio. Yep. They're going to impeach everyone in the cabinet. And then they're going to impeach you. And they're going to impeach me. We're all going to be impeached. Everyone on the right will be impeached.
1: It's going to be like Oprah all around. We got an impeachment for you. We got an impeachment for you. Impeachment for you.
0: Everybody's going to get impeached. Good luck getting any of the rest of President Trump's agenda through. Forget about more tax cuts. Forget about any kind of deregulation. Forget about reductions in spending. Forget about any reforms of any of our federal programs. Forget about more law and order. Forget about any further security on the border. And this is just going to be a complete total halt to the America First agenda. And it's just going to be nonstop impeachment. And John Thune has not made that prospect less likely. He's made it more likely, which, again, is something shocking. And you think of a guy like John Thune just wants to keep his phony baloney job, he'd say, great, this will make it easier for Republicans to get elected because the Democrats will have more trouble stealing elections, which is how very often they get in. And so let's focus and get this thing through. But he's just not focused on it, and he's just going to make it harder for the Senate to maintain a Republican majority, which means he may be minority leader, which means he'll be spending every single day running around after Chuck Schumer asking what can he do next?
1: Right.
0: I wouldn't think a guy like John Thune would want to be in that position. Maybe he likes to be in the dominated position. I'm not sure, but I would think he'd want to be the guy in charge, but maybe not.
1: Yeah, that's the thing I don't understand. Why would you want to relinquish being the leader, the majority leader, and become the minority leader? Like, there's some advantage there? I mean, like, you know, Schumer just delights in being, you know, second banana. You can tell he's gritting his teeth every time he does a press conference, and he comes up with the goofiest things just to get some sort of headline and to, you know, play into the laps of the media, which I don't understand, because you got the media and the DSA telling us repeatedly that Trump is bad. And I'm going, okay, how is he bad? All right. He said he was going to close the border, secure the border. He's done that. And this is working against all resistance. He's deported millions of illegals, some who have killed our citizens, taken unfair advantage of our hospitality by stealing and committing billions of dollars of fraud against our social services. Affordability was an issue on day one of this administration because of the Biden's democratic policies and regulations that weakened our energy sector, monetary policy, raising inflation almost 9%, something that can't be resolved overnight, but somehow Donald Trump is bad here. Help me understand this, DeRoy.
0: Yeah, that's right. We always hear about this sort of thing. And you mentioned the border, and what's it's a certain sense unfair is the situation at the border is so completely clamped down that we don't hear about it anymore. We don't see the people flooding across the border kind of like they did in Spain a couple of weeks ago, as you saw. I mean, the footage we saw in Spain, all these people from Morocco running across, I mean, literally looked like an invasion. I thought, gee, that looks familiar. Where have I seen that? Oh, I saw that on the U.S.-Mexican border a couple of years ago under Sleepy Joe Biden. Well, that stopped. It stopped so much that that isn't taking place, and it's not an issue. And so Trump really doesn't even get credit anymore because the situation is so fixed, people don't even think about it. You know, it's kind of like when you injure yourself, you hurt your elbow or your knee or something, and you focus on it, and then it gets better. And then 6 months later, you don't even think about, oh, gee, my knee feels great because you've forgotten about it. This is the situation on the border right now. It's so fixed, people don't talk about it, and Trump doesn't get the big thumbs up for fixing it that he should. But you're right.
1: The problem is, though, DeRoy, the people are in pain. They just don't know from what. And what it is, it's like, you know, you and I address this issue. It's the pig and the python. You've got this pig going through the python, this big lump going through this body of snake that's being processed. And that's 20 million illegal immigrants that are absorbing services, absorbing jobs, that are affecting affordability, that are affecting the efficiency of our government on a domestic level. And yet, let's not even talk about job one of the president and should be of every elected official, and that is national security. So let's just complain about the war in Iran and interfere with the negotiation process. Thank you very much. All in the name of politics.
0: Yep, absolutely. And you mentioned people taking advantage of our social services. This is something that so annoys me, is not just the fraud that's going on, but as we discovered in Minneapolis, the fraud that was taking place largely at the hands of Somali immigrants, legal or otherwise, I'm sure some illegals, and they were basically sucking up money that was intended for autistic children. Imagine stealing from autistic kids who need help, they need assistance, they have trouble taking care of themselves, so we have government programs to take care of them, and they got these people, most of them Somalis, setting up these leering centers, you remember, the so-called learning centers, which were misspelled as leering center, and then having these imaginary schools and classes where they're taking care of these kids, except the classes were fake, the kids were fake, and people were sucking up millions of dollars in money stolen from autistic kids and using this money for sports cars. And one of these women literally was buying real estate in Kenya with American taxpayer dollars. And then in California, you got another situation.
1: In all fairness, she was trying to set up an Obama library in Kenya. Come on.
0: Well, there you go. And, you know, what's a Kenyan town about its own Obama library?
1: Exactly. Right? Yes.
0: And then in Southern California, you had this situation with hospice fraud where people were stealing money intended for people in hospice who've got, you know, 3 or 4 weeks to live as they're dying of cancer or Alzheimer's or ALS or whatever it is that's bringing them down. I mean, can anything be more disgusting than stealing money from autistic children and then older folks who are dying of terminal illnesses with just a few weeks to go? And this is the kind of thing that's going on. And you'd think the Democrats would say, my God, that's awful. We feel for these autistic kids. We feel for these folks with terminal illnesses. Let's clean this up. And instead, what you find in California, you've got Governor Gavin Newsom saying, no, you can't look at the records. We won't pass those on. We're not going to make it easier for you to stop the theft. They let the theft go on, let the thievery go on, because I think a lot of their friends in the NGO community suck up this cash and then turn around and donate it to the Democratic candidate. So it's just so depressing and so grotesque. And if you want to see more of that sort of thing, then let's let the Democrats win the election in November. You'll see lots more of it. And I just wish John Thune were making it harder, not easier, for them to win the midterms and take more of our money.
1: Yeah, and Newsom's already made it real clear that if you're a journalist like Nick Shirley and you start looking into their business, you're going to jail. You're not passing go or collecting $200. They're going to throw your rear end in jail.
0: Yes, before they do that, they're going to say that you're a racist for asking those questions.
1: Of course, yeah.
0: Because only racists care about taxpayer money actually being, you know, stewarded well and spent appropriately and intelligently, right?
1: Yeah. Well, look at, ladies and gentlemen, I mean, and you think it's bad now. The DSA is that on steroids. So,
0: absolutely.
1: You know, the only thing that could happen is this. If, in fact, the Democrats were to win the majority, is that there would be such a revolution, as if there isn't already. But I mean, it would really be pronounced in the well of both the Senate and the House, don't you think?
0: Oh, absolutely. I mean, look, as much as I have huge problems with people like Hakeem Jeffries and Chuck Schumer, I mean, those guys are super left wing, but these people are even further than that. I mean, Chuck Schumer likes to keep the Senate. He wants to be the guy running the Senate. The DSA wants to ban the Senate and have a unicameral legislature made up of the House of Representatives. which also would, I guess, appoint the president, not have a Senate, and then run the judiciary. I mean, this is called dictatorship. That's called the Soviet Union, basically. So they call themselves Democrat Socialists. I think they're basically, they've turned themselves into, you know, American Communist Party. And some of these people are very open. Some of them have said, yeah, what we want is communism. Some of the leaders of DSA have admitted that. Mm-hmm. Most of them are a bit coy about this, but some of them are very open, saying, yeah, mm-hmm. we want a Marxist revolution. We want a communist government eventually. And this used to be something on the outside trying to sneak in. And right now they're in the quote unquote big tent, the Democrats cheering them on, which is just mm-hmm. disgusting. But that's where we are. And, you know, it's not getting much better. And you think of the least we could do is have clean elections we all can believe in if this is the kind of situation we face. Instead, we got John Thune dragging his feet on the Save America Act and not making it harder, making it easier for these people to win elections in November. It's just shocking.
1: 45 seconds left here, DeRoy. Let me ask you this. I am so unimpressed with Schumer. I have been forever, it seems. Would you hire him to walk your dog? I don't think I'd hire him to.
0: Right now, I wouldn't hire him to walk my dog, if I had one, which I wish I did. And I wouldn't hire John Thune to walk my dog either. I think I'd just let the dog walk himself. I think he'd be better off that way than
1: maybe our dogs could walk them.
0: Maybe the dogs can walk Schumer or Thune. Yes, exactly. That would be an improvement.
1: I mean, the measure of incompetence is so obvious here. And I'm thinking, this guy is the minority leader. He could be the majority leader of the Senate. Come on, please. I mean, this is the best we can do. Forgive me. Anyway, we got to leave it there before, you know, I go totally nuts. He is the Manhattan-based Fox News contributor, DeRoy Murdoch. DeRoy, as always, appreciate the time. Take care, my friend.
0: You bet, Bill. Talk to you soon. Thank you.
1: You got it.
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15: With SRN News, I'm Rich Thomason in Washington. an alleged ISIS-inspired terror plot foiled. In New York, a 35-year-old Albany woman is under arrest, accused of plotting an attack on the state capitol, looking to kill lawmakers and destroy the legislative seat of state government.
16: The allegations in this complaint are deeply disturbing. That someone would harbor such hatred toward our way of life and seek to target the New York State Capitol and New York State Senators.
15: John Sarcone with the U.S. Attorney's Office for New York's Northern District. A charter aircraft carrying eight people has crashed at a remote radar site in western Alaska, killing all on board. The plane took off from Anchorage, crashed about 450 miles west of there. The NTSB is in charge of the investigation. The Dow futures 179 points higher. NASDAQ futures up 182. This is SRN News.
17: The answer. Breaking news.
18: California will spend just over $95 million to build more electric car charging stations and hydrogen refueling sites statewide. Here's Nina Kodiak.
19: Governor Newsom says the goal is to help more drivers find places to charge or fuel zero-emission vehicles. The money will be used this fiscal year, with more funding planned through 2029. This comes after Newsom announced a new rebate program, My First EV, to help Californians buy their first electric car.
18: Larry Marino in the Answer Newsroom.
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21: When George Washington accepted command of the Continental Army, Americans were fighting a king and determined not to replace one form of unchecked power with another. Washington understood the difference between authority and ownership. In 1775, he declared, "When we assume the soldier, we do not lay aside the citizen." Even as commander of America's army, Washington remembered that he remained one of the people, and that the power entrusted to him was never his to keep. He did not fight to rule America. He fought so Americans could govern themselves. Washington's example gave the young nation something more than victory. It gave America a standard for leadership. Those who hold power must remain accountable to the people they serve, because in a free nation, leadership is not ownership. It is a duty and a trust.
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24: Good morning. It's a Friday. It's August 21st. They call this the dog days of summer. Senate is out on recess. Congress is out on recess. The president might have a couple of meetings, but he's heading up to Bedminster. It's hot. It's muggy. It's D.C. I'll be honest with you. I'm going to tell you a little secret. Radio talk show hosts all across the country, you know what they call Fridays like this? Phone it in Fridays. They are lazy. That not all of them. Not all of them. The radio hosts you hear on this station that you're listening to, whatever it is, they're not lazy. But there's a lot of, they don't even try on a Friday like this. Not here. Not here. In fact, we're working extra hard on this Friday for you. Listen to this. Coming up in 30 minutes, Adam Gallette of Accuracy in Media. In hour number two, Dr. Mehmet Oz from your Department of Health and Human Services talk about Trump RX and the, well, a generational drop in prescription drug prices. Bethany Mandel is going to also join us in hour number two. She's got some insight into this story. We haven't really talked about it, Lindsay Clancy, because, I mean, honestly, do we really want to talk about a woman who murdered her three little children? It's just, it's grisly, it's awful. But there is a social phenomenon that's happening right now where women are rallying around her, supporting. There's a social media trend right now of women posting videos of them suffering through their own infants' grief and crying. They turn on their phones and they record it for social media, for social cred and clicks. It's disturbing. Bethany Mandel hosts the Mom Wars podcast. She'll give us some insight on that. Then in our third hour, David Strom from Hot Air is going to join us, talk about Sean Duffy, a great video that we're going to discuss a little later in this program, where Sean Duffy, our transportation secretary, has forbidden his daughter from going to Harvard, whether she gets in or not. Like, no, you're not going to that pile of garbage up there in Cambridge. That's a great story. And then Mike Gonzalez of Heritage Foundation talk about the latest out of Cuba and the latest out of the Marxists, you know, here celebrating Fidel Castro in Cuba. See, that's not a phone it in situation. We are working our tails off for you, and in fact we're working pretty hard, just like the FBI is working pretty hard, because they've had a busy couple of days. Most specifically yesterday announcing that they foiled a radical Islamic terror plot. A woman who is associated with ISIS planned to bomb the state capitol in New York, in Albany, New York. Here's how Fox News summarized the story, and then we'll take it up from there.
25: They say she started her plot last month and was taking steps to carry out the major attack. During the investigation, she communicated with others on social media, including celebrating 9/11. And between last July 21st and August 9th, they say she was seen walking around the building at least five times and taking pictures and going inside. Here are court papers that say she wrote and met with confidential sources saying, quote, "I want to destroy as much of the building as possible and kill the senators while they are meeting. I want it to have an effect on the American system. Try to get a good enough explosive," she said to one person, "to get in there, to kill the senators. This is the Capitol. This is destroying like huge enemies of God. These are some of the biggest American politicians." On August 5th, prosecutors say that she bought items to build a bomb at Home Depot, that she bought, among the things, nails, and she planned to put the bomb in a DoorDash bag so it would explode in the Capitol. She was arrested yesterday, and officials say she told them she's going to prison for the rest of her life.
24: No news on what candidate of choice she endorsed in the Michigan Senate race or what her famous streaming podcaster is, but we can all guess. By the way, for those of you not watching the video stream on Salem News Channel, she was dressed head to toe while shopping to get the supplies for her bomb at Target. She was dressed head to toe in a burqa, covering herself in black fabric from head to toe, with only her eyes showing, so, you know, she just looked like your friendly neighborhood, very devout, conservative Muslim woman. And she's being referred to as a New York woman, by the way, and everyone's like, hey, come on, where's she really from? No. She's from here. Her name is Jessica Bowie, spelled just like the city of Bowie, Maryland, just like the Bowie knife, Bowie. Apparently, she scouted out the Capitol five times. On August 5th, she went to Home Depot with $200 and provided by a confidential source and bought materials she believed would be used to build the bomb. This, according to the write-up in the New York Post. We have a problem here, guys. Are we allowed to talk about the problem that we have here? You know, I'm old enough to remember back in the late 80s, early 90s, when there were major efforts to boost up the pro-life movement in America, but mostly Christians, mostly devout Christians and Catholics. And the pro-life movement, for the most part, amounted to going to abortion mills. I try my best not to call them clinics, because not a whole lot of clinical work happens there. And pray, and at times, if possible, try to speak to the women who are having crisis pregnancies, who want to do the worst possible thing that you can do to that unborn child, and try to convince them that there is a way, there is a path, there is a, I'll use the word, choice that they could make that doesn't involve killing and extinguishing the life of that nascent human being. And at times, when the pro-life movement really started to get motivated and really tried to get activated, they would form a human chain around the buildings and prevent people from going in. Now, legislation was passed to keep that from happening. But the pro-life movement got a little radical, and there were a couple of, and it's very, very small minority of radicals within this movement, Christians, who started planning terror attacks against these buildings. They believed in their heart that this was mass murder that was going on here, and the doctors were committing mass murders, and they had to be stopped. And so they started planning violent attacks on those people, a very tiny, small minority. I tell you this because I remember vividly how all pro-life Christians in America were painted with this brush, that every single woman who would dedicate her afternoon to drop to her knees and pray to God that the women walking into those ghoulish death factories would be touched by the Holy Spirit, turn around and find an alternate solution. Most importantly, adoption for that child. Remember when we had adoption in America? Yeah, why don't we have adoption in America the way we used to? Well, that woman who dropped to her knees and prayed to the Lord for the Holy Spirit to intervene, that woman was considered a terrorist. And it was perfectly fine in major media outlets, despite the fact that Christians everywhere condemned these violent acts and condemned these radicals who were choosing violence to stop abortions in this country. They were roundly condemned. You couldn't stop us from getting to a microphone and a camera fast enough, if possible. And this is before social media, so we had to wait for the gatekeepers at the networks to let us on. And of course, oftentimes they wouldn't. So they painted all of us as terrorists or potential terrorists. You fast forward to now, and it's a very different story when it comes to a woman dressed in a burqa from head to toe going to Home Depot to, you know, do shopping for hardware in her home, but really what she's doing is making a bomb to kill the infidels. We've come a really long way. Here is an FBI agent on the scene adding more texture to this story, more details about this suspect. Let's play 12, please.
0: We're just weeks away from commemorating the 25th anniversary of the attacks on 9/11. This investigation highlights the harsh reality that there are still adversaries intent on conducting terrorist attacks on American soil. As alleged in this complaint, Ms. Bowie is one of them. You'll see in the court documents that she once wrote, quote, "Praise be Allah for September 11th. Also in the court documents, she told the source that she went from a little girl waving an American flag after 9/11 to now having stickers of the fallen towers. Folks, let that sink in. Again, Ms. Bowie didn't just want to kill lawmakers. She wanted a complete disruption of our government. And after that, she planned to flee the country and one day come back to, quote, do more, such as New Year's Eve in Times Square, even stating she would come back to attack the White House and the president, but only after she bombed the state capitol.
24: She had stickers celebrating the September 11th attacks. Just like Hassan Piker has the front page of a newspaper showing the September 11 attacks framed and mounted on his wall behind his studio where he does his daily stream. Hassan Piker, a man who said that the Hezbollah flag is his favorite flag. Hassan Piker, who said that America deserved 9/11. Hassan Piker, who campaigned right up until the day before the primary with Abdul al-Sayed. Oh, Abdul al-Sayed, by the way, on his bookshelf that was caught on camera, had a book of Abu Aminad Bilal Phillips, an unindicted co-conspirator of the 93 World Trade Center bombing, a book by that guy on his shelf. But everything's fine. Nothing to see here.
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0: That's right. Abdul Al-Sayed has a book on his shelf, caught on camera, written by an uninvited co-conspirator of the 1983 World Trade Center bombing. He's just a cleric, man. He's just a cleric. By the way, for those of you watching the video stream of our show on Salem News Channel, I got a lot of books back there, too. But trust me, there's actually all the books over on the left side of the shot there on the shelf. Those are all Bibles, actually. Those are all various Bibles and study Bibles and the Catechism of the Catholic Church. That's the white book there. Over on this side, my books are Andrew Breitbart's Righteous Indignation, right? And then there's my book there, Shameless Liars. Peggy Noonan's book about Reagan is When Character Was King. I love that book. And there is Sean Spicer's book, Trump 2.0. That's a good book. And then that's a package of Relief Factor next to it, because this is the Relief Factor Studios. All right, I'm giving you the rundown on my books. Nothing to fear. I promise I'm not going to be bombing the state capitol in Maryland, or any state capitol for that, or any building. You know, there's not going to be any bombs going on over here at all, except truth bombs. Oh, I cannot believe I just said that. Maybe it is phoned in Friday. I'll be honest, that was rough. All right, let's get back to some more work that the FBI was doing. Not only did they announce foiling this terror plot by a woman dressed in a burqa, head to toe, born in America, pledging her allegiance to Allah and ISIS all at the same time. So, of course, she turned into an attempted murderer, mass murderer. But also the FBI engaged in another criminal intervention. This one, not quite as radical, but just as dangerous, I think, to this country. Former Congressman Eric Swalwell. Oh, yes. He's not out of the woods yet. Wait, you think dropping out of the governor's race and resigning your seat in Congress was going to be enough, Eric? No. Oh, sure, maybe you're, you know, out of the Democrats' hair. But there's stuff going on with this guy. You remember Eric Swalwell. You couldn't turn on cable news without seeing him for about 5, 6, 7 years there, not only saying that Donald Trump was a foreign agent and an illegitimate president and, you know, a fascist and a Nazi, but you're a Nazi for supporting him. Actually, don't ever forget that Eric Swalwell and Adam Schiff and all of these people who come out and saying the worst things about Donald Trump, their real hatred is for you for voting for him, especially that second time and the third time. Can't wait to vote the fourth time, right? Shh, we'll not talk about that yet. Over the weekend, FBI agents executed search warrants targeting a former Democrat Representative Eric Swalwell as part of a federal investigation into sexual assault and misconduct allegations. By the way, we're told that the warrant was issued by a D.C. judge, which is fascinating and important. Agents approached Swalwell at San Francisco International Airport on Saturday after he landed, served a warrant, seized electronic devices, including an iPhone and a MacBook Pro. And by the way, he's not a congressman anymore, so one must suspect that these are not government-issued. And although, even if they are, people are going to be screaming, this is a constitutional crisis, you can have the executive branch investigating a congress. Oh, yes, you can. The congressman commits a crime, it's the executive branch and the Justice Department and the FBI that will do that investigation. And there's no separation of powers issues here. And anyone who's trying to use that fig leaf to protect Eric Swalwell, well, they're pretty much just admitting that he's guilty of something. The following day, they searched his home in Washington, D.C., took additional electronics and digital media. He was not arrested. No charges have been filed. The FBI has declined to publicly comment. Probe is connected to allegations from multiple women that surfaced publicly earlier this year. These include claims by a former congressional staffer of sexual assault, including when she was heavily intoxicated, and reports of other women of misconduct such as assault or unsolicited explicit messages or photos. Federal investigators appear to be examining the matter under civil rights statutes, willful deprivation of rights under color of law, which can apply to certain abuses by public officials. Four women have confirmed to media outlets that the FBI contacted them as part of the inquiry. Local investigations by the Manhattan District Attorney's Office and the Los Angeles Sheriff's Department are already underway. Eric Swalwell, ladies and gentlemen, now a target of an FBI criminal investigation. It's really amazing if you think about all of the people who lined up against Donald Trump over the course of the last 10 years. The ones who were celebrated, Avenatti comes to mind. Comey comes to mind. Swalwell comes to mind. Michael Cohen comes to mind. And on and on and on. It's amazing to see where they are now. It's amazing to see what they were up to. It's amazing to see just how corrupt and criminal they appear to have been. Eric Swalwell is spending his time lawyering up right now. I wonder if he'll have a Chinese attorney. We'll keep you posted. 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
2: California gubernatorial candidates will be facing off over the next several months. Dina Kodiak explains.
3: Democrat Javier Becerra says he'll join multiple debates between now and November 3rd with his opponent, Republican Steve Hilton, in the race for California governor. Hilton has criticized Becerra for not being visible on the campaign trail. Hilton, a political commentator, even named a chicken after Becerra. Becerra also denies Hilton's claim that he's coasting to the election.
2: I am Marino on The Answer Newsroom.
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0: right, two other books back there. Sharp-eyed people are like, those aren't all Bibles. They're not. I mean, there, a lot of them are study Bibles because the Word on Fire, a study Bible from Bishop Barron, that's like a six-volume set. I've got three of them going. I'm going to get the others as soon as they release them. Also there is Mark Levin's The Democrat Party Hates America. That's like a Bible. Oh, that's sacrilegious to say, but it is a great book. And then Courage Under Fire from Captain Stephen Sun, a great American, great law enforcement guy. He was the captain of the Capitol Police, the chief of the Capitol Police, excuse me, on January 6th. You remember Nancy Pelosi threw him under the bus, said that it was all his fault. He's the guy who asked for National Guard reinforcements days before the events of January 6th. Stephen Sun's book, Courage Under Fire, that's also on my shelf. It's good insight into who a person is if you look at the books that are on his shelf. Not just the books, because listen, I think you can read books that you disagree with, but it still keeps you better informed. But the ones that you decide to prominently display in your home, like Abdul Al-Sayed, the candidate for the Democratic Party in the state of Michigan for the United States Senate, running against a former FBI agent who actually helped protect this country after the 9/11 terror attacks. That guy, Abdul Al-Sayed, yeah, he's got a book on his bookshelf written by an unindicted co-conspirator of the 1983 World Trade Center bombing. Like I said, it tells you a lot about a person when you see not just what books they read, but the ones that they prominently and proudly display on their shelf, so prominently and proudly that they're seen on camera when there's a video crew there doing an interview with you. That's how we know that book is on his shelf. It says a lot. Me, I'll stick with Mark Levin, Peggy Noonan, Sean Spicer, Andrew Breitbart, and Chief Stevenson. Joining us right now, I wonder what books he's got on his shelf. Adam Gillette. Adam Gillette, of course, the president of Accuracy in Media, and frankly, a champion against what's been referred to as woke 2.0. Adam, we're still recovering from woke 1, but now apparently AOC says, oh, that woke 1, that was crazy. Now we've got our act together. Good morning, Adam. Thanks for joining us.
1: Good morning. Yeah, woke 1.0, where racism is a feature, not a bug. Gosh.
0: Right. Well, and it's so funny because wasn't AOC sort of the tip of the spear on woke one? And then she's now saying, oh, yeah, we may have went over a little overboard. Why didn't Jonathan Carl in that interview sort of follow up and say, oh, well, be specific. Which parts of that do you think were crazy?
1: That's actually a great point, because which of the things that she convinced her supporters to buy onto is she now going to disavow? She'll probably have to check the polls when she runs for president before determining her opinion on that.
0: Yeah. Adam Gillette, though, does actually shed some light on woke 2.0, which, by the way, looks a whole lot like woke 1.0. He's got a viral video here that he has obtained at Accuracy in Media from a source showing remarks delivered at the American Psychological Association's annual conference. You would think that would be all about some of the mental health problems we got. We literally have women right now celebrating a mother who killed her three children, talking about in their minds that the system failed this woman, that she had bipolar disorder, that she wasn't treated

0: properly, that she was over-medicated. I would think that that would be something that the American Psychological Association would take up. But no, take a look at this video. Take a listen to this video so you can see what their priority is.
1: And to be clear, when we're talking about anti-racism, we're not talking about performative action or passive agreement. We are talking about intentional and sustained behaviors that work to disrupt racism, reduce harm, and redistribute power individually, culturally, and systemically. And so what was ultimately missing from our anti-racism system here in 2020 for the skills necessary to navigate resistance, tolerate discomfort, and excel? Her rage for white allies to speak up and use her voice loudly in the search of speaking out against racial injustice, while at the same time taking the lead of black cops and still therefore staying in their lane and not entering themselves. Both of these things need to be true at the same time. It's a dialogue. One of the core criteria of dialogical behavior. In fact, one of our fraternities for white allies is called Step Up the Back, where we use the skills from the team to teach white allies how to battle this dialogue.
0: Wow. Then listen, it's a little echoey, but Adam Gillette, we get the picture. Woke, it sounds a whole lot like Woke 1.0. The same anti-racism stuff, looking for white allies. And it really sounded like it's talking about power and acquiring power based on the color of people's skin. Summarize what's going on here and what the setting was.
2: You'd think that this is a DSA meeting or some kind of political event. This is the American Psychological Association's annual conference. They're the biggest psychological association on the planet. They have 190,000 members, a budget of $130 million. They have donors and sponsors to this event like OpenAI and the Department of Justice. And instead of focusing on how to be better mental health practitioners, they're training these people in attendance, many of whom work at publicly funded universities, how to use psychological tactics in the fight for anti-racism. They're explaining how to use cognitive behavioral therapy and dialectical behavioral therapy, which were psychological techniques created to help deal with people who have anxiety, who have depression, people who are on the spectrum. They want to use those tactics to make better white allies in the fight for anti-racism and to make sure that you don't center your whiteness.
0: Listen, Adam, I completely understand, I suppose, that at a political rally or a political organization or some sort of community organizing organization that focuses on race as their number one divisive political issue, that this could be something that they discuss and even have some sort of strategy session over. But the American Psychological Association, I'm sorry, these are psychological issues they're talking about? Performative action or path of agreement. No, they're talking about, and I'm quoting, intentional and sustained behaviors that work to disrupt racism, reduce harm, and redistribute power. What does that got to do with the American Psychological Association?
2: And imagine you pay a couple hundred dollars an hour to sit down on the couch with a psychologist and deal with whatever trauma you've had in your life, relationship issues, family issues, whatever it is. And instead, they're trying to make sure that you don't center your whiteness. These people are sick. They're going to do it to medicine, what they did to K-12 and higher education. Heck, what the woke crowd did to Hollywood, where it was go woke, go broke.
0: Yeah.
2: They destroy every field they touch. And it was dangerous enough when they did that exactly to K-12 education. We now have, for the first time, a generation unequivocally less educated than any prior generation. But if they do this to medical care, if they do this to health care, it's literally going to end up killing people.
0: Adam Gillette is our guest. He's the president of Accuracy and Media. By the way, these videos were revealed and written up in a great opinion piece over at Town Hall. And I suggest you all take a look at it. I'll tweet it out on my social media. Once again, I did it when it first published about 10 days ago. But it's a great write-up here. And it really does show you that this woke thing, even though Alexandria Ocasio-Cortez tries to wave her hand on it and say, oh, yeah, well, that was crazy. That was the pandemic. That was Biden. That was Trump derangement. We're all better now. It is alive and well, and it has infiltrated these institutions like the American Psychology Association. Have they responded to this? Have they explained exactly how far astray they've gone?
2: Well, when we attended their most recent conference about a week ago, videos to come, they issued a statement saying, well, the views expressed at our conference do not represent us, and we don't really pick the speakers. Whose conference is it then? Who spends all this time and money organizing a conference and doesn't provide any input to the speakers? Ridiculous lie. And I think they're trying to do that because, as I said, they have prominent sponsors. The most interesting one to me, the Department of Justice, as I said. The DOJ under Harmeet Dhillon has been fantastic. They've investigated multiple universities that we've exposed for pushing DEI, violating Title VI of the Civil Rights Act. Well, then why are they funding this with our tax dollars? That needs to stop today.
0: Adam Gallett is our guest. While I've got you, Adam, you've been doing tireless work with regard to the brain rot and the anti-American, anti-Semitic, racist behavior on our elite college universities. So I want you to comment on this. I found this incredible. The Secretary of Transportation, Sean Duffy, behind-the-scenes video with he and his wife talking to one of their children about her college choices, and specifically Ivy League, Harvard University. This is clip 7. Let's play it.
3: Let's say you got into Harvard. Would you be pushing us to actually have you go?
4: Probably, because if I don't get in, I kind of like accept it. I'm not going to be upset. Dog. But if I do get in, I feel like you can't say no.
3: To Harvard?
4: Yeah.
3: Well, me and Mom can say no.
5: Catholicism, to us, is everything. It's the basis of our marriage. It's the basis of our family. So I'm nervous about the idea of Paloma going to Harvard. We spend a lot of time nurturing and providing formation for our kids, giving them an environment where they are steeped in faith and values. And so the idea
0: this is part of their Great American Road Trip reality show. And Adam, I found this so cathartically wonderful to see because so many people of faith, Christian, Jewish, what have you, are raising their children with certain values. And we are terrified to send our kids to higher education because we think that agenda item number one for that campus is to undermine all of the values we instilled in our children. Does it have somebody prominently say, I don't care if you get into Harvard, we're not going to pay for it? I think that's huge.
2: It's absolutely massive, but I think it's just catching up with where much of public opinion is anyway. I will say the one thing going for her is that she is a woman, not a man. One of the recently retired professors, the final professor they had in Western civilization, that's entirely gone. They're no longer centering whiteness. All they're doing is centering China. But their final professor in Western civilization spoke about how at Harvard, no white males have been able to get into any of the prominent graduate programs unless they weren't born as a male. That's the only way you can get in. So
0: Adam, I was just going to say, I mean, to make that determination, don't they actually have to define what a male or female is? They're sort of trapped there.
2: Yeah, they define it as the side that we hate versus the side we kind of tolerate, but we've got to do some other checks before we form an opinion on it.
0: Understood.
2: But it's terrifying that one of the most prominent institutions in the country previously is now a place, as you know, where so many people are unsafe, and not just me there with off-duty law enforcement, but Jewish students who have people shouting Hail Hitler at them, anybody who supports Western civilization, white males. This is not a safe place for many people to go to Harvard. So heck yeah, that it would be a horrible move to send your child to such a hostile environment.
0: Adam Gallett, you always do such great work, and I appreciate you joining us. I'm glad you're on our side, and keep it up. We really appreciate it.
2: Thank you for having me.
0: Oh, by the way, when's that video of the latest APA conference going to drop?
2: Great question. Probably within the next couple weeks, and it will probably be multiple videos. That's how bad this entity is. That
0: All right.
2: Fun.
0: Well, make sure you keep us over at Town Hall in the loop. We'd love to shine a light on it. Thank you, Adam.
2: Definitely.
0: You know that Meredith is in charge of the supplements that I put in my body. I don't have time to look at the labels on all these things. And Meredith is a health nut. And she has a closet full of supplements. 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
9: When George Washington accepted command of the Continental Army, Americans were fighting a king and determined not to replace one form of unchecked power with another. Washington understood the difference between authority and ownership. In 1775, he declared, "When we assume the soldier, we do not lay aside the citizen." Even as commander of America's army, Washington remembered that he remained one of the people and that the power entrusted to him was never his to keep. He did not fight to rule America. He fought so Americans could govern themselves. Washington's example gave the young nation something more than victory. It gave America a standard for leadership. Those who hold power must remain accountable to the people they serve, because in a free nation, leadership is not ownership. It is a duty and a trust.
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12: Mangia.
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12: Mangia.
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12: Mangia. 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Super Mangia.
10: Servers that friendly that morning, and where good times are had by all.
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10: Colombo's Good Times Central. That little neighborhood place you really wish
12: was down the street from you. Colombo's Mangia Bene.
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0: Let's get back to Michigan, shall we? This is a Senate race that we're going to keep a keen eye on for a lot of reasons. For the most part, assuming Susan Collins defeats the Timu Graham Plattner that they've nominated up there to run against her. Plattner without the Nazi tattoo, or the charm, for that matter. Assuming that she wins in Maine, and assuming that Mike Rogers can win in Michigan and flip a seat currently held by the Democrats, then it's pretty much over. I mean, at that point, the Democrats would need to win in Ohio, in Iowa, in Alaska, in Texas, and they'd still need one more, I think, right? Yeah, because then it would be, no, that would be it. They'd need to win all of it. It's a tall order, right? I think the Senate's already safe in Michigan's hands, but even if you're worried about some of those states, and some people are worried about Ohio, some people are worried about Iowa, I'm not. Some people are worried about Texas, I'm not, but I'm getting a little worried about Texas. It's just, if Mike Rogers wins in Michigan, Chuck Schumer's going to have to retire. It's over for him. His dreams have been extinguished. That would be a lovely thing. And so for Mike Rogers to win in Michigan, the fact is he's going to have to convince people who don't normally vote Republican, and certainly not in the United States Senate, because it's been like a couple of decades since Michigan has sent a Republican to the United States Senate. He's got to convince Democrats that Abdul El-Sayed is not their guy. And so they've created Democrats for Mike Rogers. Now, unlike Kamala Harris, who like trotted out Liz Cheney all the time, pretty much alienating the Democrat base, these are Democrats in Michigan, which is a traditionally purple state, who aren't too different from Republicans in Michigan. I'll be honest, okay? This is not Alabama. This is Michigan. And so there's a whole lot of, in the Venn diagram of politics in Michigan, especially in Macomb County, Oakland County, there's a lot of overlap between Democrats and Republicans, especially, I mean, sometimes, you know, in the same master bedroom of a home there in Bloomfield Hills, there's a lot of crossover. And so Democrats for Mike Rogers speaking out very publicly about the dangers of Abdul El-Sayed, well, that's going to leave a mark. Let's start. They did a rally yesterday. Let's start with clip one.
1: I do not want to lose my Blue Cross Blue Shield. My husband is operating engineers. And I want my health insurance. I do not think people really realize what is on the line. You will lose your health insurance if the other candidate gets in office. There's no ifs, ands, or buts about it. That is what Medicare for All means. So if you enjoy going to ER now and sitting for 6 hours, get ready to enjoy that a whole lot longer because you may be sitting there for 6 weeks.
0: That's right. God bless that woman. By the way, for those not watching our video on Salem News Channel, she's an African-American woman right there in the suburbs. And the black vote is a big part of this as well. More on that later. The dirty little secret about the Affordable Care Act, which is a disaster, is that union health plans were carved out and they were not affected by the ACA. Obamacare needed the support of all the big unions. There's a lot of big unions in Michigan, a lot of people who belong to unions who are actually very happy with their health care. In fact, during their collective bargaining agreements, they have deliberately deferred wage increases so that their employers, the automotive companies, etc., would actually fund their health insurance plan so they could have a Cadillac health care plan. Medicare for All means that for those people who are not happy with their health insurance or don't have health insurance, well, they get health insurance at the expense of the people who do have health insurance. You drag everybody down to the lowest common denominator, but then you can say, look, everybody's got health care. Yeah, but it blows compared to the health care we used to have, but at least everybody's got it. That's socialism, my friends. And that's a very powerful message from that woman, especially to union members in Michigan who might be inclined to vote for a Democrat. All right, here's some more. Here's another voice, Democrats for Mike Rogers.
2: I usually vote Democrat, but I'm going to be voting for Mike Rogers. And I want to start out by saying, it's a little off script, that he's an incredible man. And the number one reason to vote for him, his policies, but who he is as a character, as a person, as a caring, sensitive man, I am voting for him. On the other hand, and I'm sad to say this, that Abdul El-Sayed has made one thing very clear. We cannot let him anywhere near the U.S. Senate. Sadly, tragically, he's shown contempt for the Jewish community. And frankly, for American values,
0: yep,
2: by making Hassan Piker a vicious anti-Semite and racist, his campaign surrogate.
0: That's correct. That is a gentleman there named Asher Lopatin. I guess Asher, named after one of the 12 tribes of Israel, wearing a yarmulke saying, no, not in my name, not in my state. By the way, the podium has a giant sign on it that says, we have a state to save. Mike Rogers, I think, is running this campaign exactly the way he should. We have time for one more voice. Here's another Democrat for Mike Rogers in Michigan.
3: I'm a lifelong Democrat. I voted for Obama. I voted for Hillary. I voted for Biden. I voted for Slotkin. I heavily supported Haley Stevens throughout her race. And now I'm voting for Mike Rogers because sometimes the election calls for us to look at something bigger than party lines. The Democratic nominee that we've been given.
0: Listen,
3: does
0: for
3: not
0: my
3: share
0: conservative
3: my
0: Republican friends who don't like hearing these Democrats who voted for all these Democrats saying, you know, now I'm going to support Mike Rogers, may make you suspicious of Mike Rogers. I get it. I understand. Let me tell you something. If this is what it takes to win in Michigan and keep Abdul al-Sayed out of the Senate, I'm all in for it. And you should be too. I want to welcome to the program our friends at Byrna Technologies, BYRNA. 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
6: With SRN News, I'm Rich Thomason in Washington. Investigators say the woman arrested in an alleged ISIS terror plot in New York bought bomb-making materials and planned to attack the state capitol at Albany.
7: As alleged in the complaint, Ms. Bowie swore her allegiance to ISIS through multiple audio recordings in both English and Arabic. She clearly stated her desire to carry out an attack at the New York State Capitol.
6: John Sarcone with the U.S. Attorney's Office for New York's Northern District. The suspect allegedly visited the Capitol complex multiple times, scoping out the place and taking photos. She had allegedly planned to conceal a bomb in a DoorDash bag to be delivered to the Capitol. Last night, it was the Northeast's turn to take a pounding. The hands of a powerful storm system reported tornadoes touching down on Long Island and in Dover, Delaware. Stock futures higher this morning. This is SRN News.
8: The Answer. Breaking news.
9: Several serious health problems have reportedly been found in residents living near the Boyle Heights warehouse fire. This is the CEO of St. John's Community Health, which put together a report.
10: We're not talking about five patients. We're talking about hundreds and hundreds and hundreds who are seriously ill from this fire and from the toxins that were spewed in the air.
9: More than 26% were diagnosed with some toxic smoke exposure. Larry Marino in the Answer Newsroom.
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16: Folks, we're here today interviewing Mr. Uncertainty. 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
0: Hour two here of O'Connor and Company, live on our flagship station, the mighty, the dominant, honestly, the most important talk radio station in the country. I'm sorry, I don't mean to insult the station you're listening to right now, but WMAL is the thing there if you're in Washington. I mean, I don't know. Seems like national politics is kind of an important thing to talk about if you're in the world of talk radio. So when you're on the number one talk radio station in Washington, D.C., probably leaves a mark, probably makes an impact. So we're thrilled and proud to be part of the family at WMAL and, of course, nationwide on the Salem Radio Network here in the Relief Factor Studios. Good morning. I'm Larry O'Connor. Coming up in 30 minutes, Bethany Mandel will talk about this phenomenon surrounding a murderer, a woman who is admitted to murdering her three small children. But it's all wrapped up in some issues with regard to postpartum depression and mental illness. And it's a little disturbing to see how other women are rallying to her cause. Also, in our third hour, Mike Gonzalez of Heritage Foundation talk about Marxism in Cuba and here in America. That's all coming up. Do we have Dr. Oz?
21: Yes, I'm here. How are you?
0: Oh, Dr. Mehmet Oz, thank you, sir. He's the administrator of the U.S. Centers for Medicare and Medicaid Services. And we got a lot to get to with you, Dr. Oz, but it's always great to talk to you. Thanks for joining us.
21: Glad to be with you, Larry. I suspect you're going to want to start about the big news that broke this week about drug prices dropping more than they have in more than half a century.
0: Yeah, that's exactly what I want to start with. It is astounding. And what's astounding about it, Dr. Oz, first of all, is that it happened, because this sort of thing just doesn't happen. But number two, the fact that it's not getting a whole lot of play in the broadcast news. And where was the New York Times front page spread on this great story?
21: Well, it is shocking, I agree, but maybe I'll give you a little bit of insight about that as well, but let's just get to the facts. There's no argument here. This is just that basic math. The price that we pay for drugs is measured frequently, every month, in fact, and over the last year, it has gone down, not up, because it's historically always gone up. You pay more every year for your drugs. It has gone down over 3%, and just in the last 6 months, it's gone down 6%. That's never, ever happened before. And so the question is, like, what's going on? Well, let's just go back 60 years and see what was going on there. There was a political power at the time to make a difference in how pharmaceutical companies were proving that their drugs worked. That didn't used to be insisted on by the FDA. In 1963, it's for the first time after thalidomide, birth defects, and a lot of other complications, it became the standard. And that was seismic event priced all the drugs in America. And then now, 63 years later, another seismic event called President Trump did the same thing when he said that he did not want Americans leaving the drugstore without the medications their doctors had prescribed because they could not afford the pills. And that actually happens almost one in three times. And so we looked into it, and turned out the reason for that, because that doesn't happen in Germany and, you know, Japan. Yeah. It happens in America because we charge more for our drugs than they pay in those countries. In fact, we charge three times more. And so we negotiated, at the request of the president, most favored nation drug pricing, which means we're not fixing your prices, but if you're a pharmaceutical company selling products in America, you must sell them at the same price overseas as you sell them to Americans. There's no more global freeloading, no more cheating on the system, no more trying to take advantage of the American taxpayer or the American citizens just trying to buy pills because they want to feel better. And that has dramatically repriced the drugs in this country. A good example are the fat shots, the GLP-1 medications, which used to sell for $1,200, $1,300 a month. Now, in many settings, they're, you know, $200, $300. You probably saw for Medicare patients, older patients. Yeah. It's $50 a month now. Yeah. And we're doing that because we believe by getting people to lose weight, they'll be less sick. It'll actually save the healthcare system money. But we are getting these prices because the president forced something down the throats of the pharmaceutical companies that should have happened a long time ago. And for that, he should get credit. And you're right, it should be the front page of the New York Times, except it's an inconvenient truth.
0: Yeah. I do love that you call it the fat shot. The president called it the fat shot, and now everyone calls it the fat shot. And if the pharmaceutical companies are smart, they would rebrand it and call it the fat shot in their ads, because it's just perfect. I do want to ask, because for decades, we were told this by people who were advocating for socialized medicine and national healthcare solutions. They were saying, look, the other countries over in Europe, where they've got a national healthcare system, in England, they're paying less for pharmaceuticals. And pharmaceutical companies always said, well, listen, we need to charge what we charge here in America because it's going to affect our research and development. We're not going to be able to come up with all the great solutions unless we can make a great profit on these drugs. So, you know, that's just sort of the reality. So how are the pharmaceutical companies still able to do that R&D and develop these great drugs without making the kind of money they were making here in the U.S.?
21: Well, I'll give you something to answer that is very objective. What is the stock market saying about pharmaceutical value? And it turns out that since we've made these most favored nation drug prices, which are all available on TrumpRx.gov, by the way, so the American people can all get access to them, mm-hmm. the stock market value of these companies has gone up tens of billions of dollars, not down, up. Why? The stock market says, give us stability. We believe pharmaceutical companies can still create life-saving solutions without making quite as much money as they were making before. They're still making money. They just don't make it only in America. So we are going out to the world, and we have been doing this. The UK was the first to sign on, and they agreed to pay more than they had historically paid for these pharmaceutical solutions, because it's not fair, and they know it, to have America bear the brunt of all the costs of R&D and developing the drugs, and then they get it for a discount because it sort of fell off the truck. Think about it like NATO. What happened with NATO? The president said, we will continue to pay our share to keep Europe safe. But guys, it's you that's getting safe. You have to pay a certain amount, let's say 5% of your gross domestic product, to earn the protection that you want to have from Russia and others. So again, and the president did the same thing with drug prices. Pharmaceutical companies deserve to make money in Europe. Right now, they're making half as much as they probably should. By Europeans paying a little bit more, we get to pay somewhat less, and it makes it fairer for everybody. So it's, again, we're all in it together. We're still getting the solutions. We're just not going to pay it all ourselves.
0: 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Dr. Oz, I also want to talk to you, because you're the administrator of the U.S. Centers for Medicare and Medicaid. We've got a lot of politicians right now following Bernie Sanders' lead, AOC and Abdul al-Sayed and others, this new nominee down in Florida, Angie Nixon. They're all saying the same thing, Medicare for all, Medicare for all, Medicare for all. No more private health insurance, no more Affordable Care Act marketplace, no more going directly and paying out of pocket to your doctors. It's all going to be Medicare for all. Well, you're in charge of Medicare right now in terms of the finance of it and a lot of the policy. What would Medicare for all actually look like in this country?
21: The only way that Medicare for all saves money is rationing care. That's basically the decision you've got to make. And I believe firmly that the most expensive thing we do in healthcare is provide bad quality services. Because when someone gets bad care, I've got to pay the bills for 170 million people on Medicare, Medicaid, exchanges, et cetera. So I've got to pay someone who's incompetent to take bad care of you. Then I got to pay someone competent to fix the problem. And then I got to pay for all the downstream complications that occur. So when you ration care, which is how you do it in other countries in the world that have socialized medicine, they say, okay, you know, we're going to pay. I'll give you that. They use Canada, because I actually trained a little bit in Canada.
0: Please.
21: They will do open heart surgery in Canada. When they get to the end of November, they just stop doing the operation. They have enough money to operate for 11 months. The 12th month, they take off. Now, does that make sense?
0: Not because suddenly nobody needs open heart surgery. It's because they don't have the money to pay for it.
21: Yeah, they ran out of money, and so they just stopped operating. So all the people who are getting paid salaries in the hospital, you're paying rent and you're heating it, electricity, all that stuff goes wasted because you're not allowed to do heart surgery in the last month of the year because you ran out of money. And that literally happens around the world. You don't get the best care that's out there. You don't get new medications that could save you from cancer. All these realities. And I'll give you the best comp physically. But how has it worked in other scenarios? Education. You think public education, the public school system, is delivering a good product? Objectively, the answer without any hesitation is no. We are not keeping up with other countries. Our kids continue to slip when they're in the public health, public education system. Private education works better. That's why you actually have parents shifting their kids to that in any way they can. But this is crazy, but it's real. The actual cost of paying for a kid to go to a private school that a parent pays is about the same as the taxpayer pays for a kid to go to public school. It doesn't make any sense. So we're not getting value. And that's the reason that socialized medicine has not worked elsewhere, and it will not work here. However, it sounds great, right?
0: Yeah.
21: Take all the money out. Don't pay the middleman. You know, I understand the arguments. But, you know, as H.O. Mencken famously said, for every really complicated problem, there's a super simple solution. And it's wrong.
0: Well, you're never going to go wrong quoting Mencken here, Dr. Oz. Real fast, I only have a minute left here, but you're, you know, finishing up your second year working in the Department of Health and Human Services. We're about to have these midterm elections. You ran for Senate a couple of years ago in Pennsylvania. Have you been bitten by the bug? Are you going to stay in this the political and government arena?
21: Well, I love public service. And one of the beautiful things about being at the Centers for Medicare and Medicaid Services is everyone in my agency pretty much can make twice as much money on the outside. So they all came in because they're mission-driven. The one thing they want to do is their job. Just don't get in their way. Let them do what they're trained to achieve, which is provide better quality insurance with high quality rules that make sure everyone gets fairly treated.
0: Yeah.
21: And so I do love service. I think the people around me feel the same way, which is what makes it so much fun.
0: All right. Well, we'll keep watching you. I think you've got more to provide for our country, more service to give, and we appreciate you being where you are right now. Dr. Mehmet Oz, thank you, sir.
21: God bless you, Larry.
0: More to come on O'Connor & Company.
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0: Some political observers will say that demographics is everything. Demographics, demographics, demographics, shifting demographics. You hear it all the time. I remember when Bush Cheney back in 2000, when they were running for office, I lived in Southern California at the time, and I had a magnetic, one of those magnetic bumper stickers that was, I was so happy when they came out with the magnetized bumper stickers, so you didn't have to worry about actually ruining your car with a adhesive bumper sticker. Who are the losers that keep, like, you know, when you get at the stoplight, you're behind that car that has, like, it looks like it's, you know, the wall of a cheap, sleazy bathroom in a downtown area, you know, where it is nothing but stickers all over. That guy always freaks me out. I always get away from that car. And it's always like Bernie Sanders, you know, hate has no home here. We're so tolerant, all the stuff. And then there's a completely unhinged, intolerant things plastered there as well, right next to the hate has no home here stickers. Intolerant, hateful things directed at me. Directed at you. That I love that car. It's always a Prius, too. Or a clunker of some kind. Anyway, I had a Bush Cheney magnetized sticker for the back of my car that said, si se puede, because I lived in Southern California. That si se puede. That's a yes, we can, for those of you who haven't been inundated by south of the border immigration. Southern California, obviously. English is the second language to most of us living in that area. Si se puede, because shifting demographics, you need to appeal to the Latino vote. And that's why, by the way, Democrats cynically reverse course on their position on the border and on immigration. Well, they didn't reverse course, but they suddenly said out loud what they really believed, which is we should have open borders and not enforce our immigration laws. They voted and gave speech. Of course we have to. We got to secure the border. We've got hours of speeches from Obama to Schumer to Clinton, all of them. They all gave lip service to it. And then they sort of winked at each other because they knew that whoever was sitting in the White House wasn't actually going to enforce the laws. Sadly, that's true of George Bush. It was true of Clinton. It was true, you know, on and on and on. Trump gets in there and says, all right, I got elected. Let's secure the border. Let's deport the illegal immigrants. What law do we have to pass? And Stephen Miller says, sir, the law's already on the book. You don't need any new laws. let's just actually follow the law. Right. And so they think that the Democrats thought that by resisting that, they were going to appeal the Latino vote. And of course, what happened? Well, Trump gets elected and he's grown his Latino vote more than any Republican in history. Because, dirty little secret, Latinos living in this country also want the immigration laws enforced. Fast forward to where we are today, 2026, moving into 2028, and Democrats are facing another existential crisis with the black vote, traditionally Democrat vote. They've got issues, big issues right now, and they didn't help their cause because yesterday they announced the final cities in line for the Democrat National Convention in 28. Atlanta, once again, got left in the dust. They've narrowed it down to Boston, Denver, and Philadelphia. Atlanta, a predominantly black city, and in the South, by the way, again, a part of the country that Democrats need to do better at. Last time they had a convention in the South, I think it was Charlotte, North Carolina, for Barack Obama's second term back in 2012. Atlanta's mayor, Andre Dixon, said in a statement, are you ready for the statement from Democrat mayor of Atlanta, Andre Dickens? He said, they are afraid to leave their comfort zone and blind to the fact that the South is the answer. They're abandoning Atlanta, abandoning the South, and once again, abandoning black voters. I mean, who am I to argue? It's a very serious problem, and we're seeing it play out in real time right now for Democrats and the black vote. Donald Trump, by the way, also grew the black vote better than any Republican ever. Right now in Michigan, Abdul Al-Sayed, I've told you this before, there's huge tension between the Arab community and the black community in Detroit. He needs to shore up the black vote that he did not have when he ran in the primary. So here he is in clip 10, trying to get the black vote in Wayne County, Michigan. Go ahead.
6: You know, there's been an effort, I think, to divide people against each other. And unfortunately, you see that the consequence of that, to tell us that some group or another group have to be counterposed because there's not enough for all of us. I am Arab. I'm also African. My family immigrated to this country from Egypt. I'm proud of my African heritage.
0: Egypt, you know? Egypt is in Africa. I'm African. I'm African-American. Elon Musk would like to have a word with you, sir. And then he put out this video. Do we have time for this one? Let's try it. Clip 13.
6: You got to read Dr. Martin Luther King. You got to read the stuff that he actually wrote.
8: Yeah.
6: Malcolm X.
8: Yeah.
6: I learned what it meant to be a person of color.
0: Yes.
6: Reading.
0: There you go. He's a person of color. Read Malcolm X. Funny, Malcolm X book is not on his bookshelf. 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
9: There are new details about Southern California Edison's involvement in the deadly Eaton fire in early 2025.
10: It comes from an analysis of a recently published government investigation and court filings. It says critical fire prevention equipment was in need of repairs before the fire, and vegetation under the tower where the fire ignited hadn't been trimmed for years. Investigators also discovered Edison kept power flowing through mountain transmission lines above Altadena.
9: Daniel Martindale reporting, Larry Marino in the Answer Newsroom.
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0: was down the street from you. Columbo's Mungo Bana.
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6: Months gone by, and of course, she's the proprietrix of the Mom Wars podcast and Substack. Before we bring Bethany in, though, I do want to play this. This is going to tip things off for our conversation. You know, this is not one of those true crime shows. Maybe it should be, though, because they get a lot of clicks and a lot of attention. True crime stuff, courtroom drama, it's a big deal out there. We have not focused much on this case of Lindsay Clancy because it's a tragedy all around. This is a woman who says, and I think she's been diagnosed now with having serious mental disorders, so much so that it manifests in her, it appears, premeditated way, murdering her children, her three young children. It's heartbreaking. We weren't going to really comment on it because we don't do that kind of thing. But now we've got a social phenomenon and something that I think requires attention and conversation. It has to do with women all around the country rallying around her and defending her, identifying with her, and even going so far as to doing a daily vigils and protests and marches outside the courtroom. Here, take a listen to this. These are some of the women who come out to support this woman who killed her children.
7: Like the system failed her. She was begging for help, but no one was there. I don't know if us being here will make her feel any better, but I mean, she's living in hell right now.
8: Just wanted to support Lindsay and just say it could be, you know, one of my sister-in-laws, it could be one of my best friends, and it could be me. So just here to support.
9: We are hearing her. We see that she tried everything, and I really do believe that she went into a state of psychosis.
10: Clancy's supporters call her attorney Kevin Reddington a champion of women's rights.
11: Is she aware of this support, and what does she think of this support?
12: I'm going to go in and see her right now. I'm sure that she is, and if she isn't, she will be.
13: What do you think about...
12: She's so beat up and just so sad. This will really help her out, I think.
14: It's awesome. Tell her we love her.
10: The crowd of about 200 to 300 people lined the road as Lindsay Clancy was brought into the courthouse.
15: I hope when this is all over that the medical field gets, you know, held responsible for some of this. Because she tried. She tried desperately to get help, and it wasn't there. Whether she's guilty, innocent, it doesn't really matter. Three lives are gone. And so, just get to the truth.
6: Yeah, thank you. It took to the very end of that package to actually remind everybody of these three little children who have been brutally murdered. And that was so jarring. All of the talk and all of the sympathy and all of the concern and all of the empathy is for the woman who killed these little children, her children. So Bethany Mandel, host of and owner, producer of the Mom Wars podcast and Substack. Help me out here. What am I missing on this story?
16: The truth doesn't matter. That was the last line that woman said. And it's true. This is a mass psychosis event. I said it in the New York Post. It's in today's paper. But it's also a real, you know, we talk a lot about how men have been radicalized on the internet and by social media. This is the equivalent for women. And to me, this is just as disturbing as Andrew Tate. Women standing outside, some of whom are holding their own children,
6: yeah,
16: and sympathizing with a woman who did this to her own. It's unfathomable.
6: The woman in that package that we just heard that said, this could have been my sister, this could have been my cousin. I mean, the unspoken word is, this could have been me.

0: Is it really that ubiquitous that women, I understand postpartum depression is a thing, but to the point where you are compelled to kill your own children, is it really that common? Could this be any woman in our lives?
1: No, it couldn't be that common. What's frustrating to me is, you know, all of those women standing outside call themselves feminists, but they have totally stripped her, Lindsay Clancy, of her agency. She suddenly is the victim of like the system, and the system failed her, and the doctors failed her. She's a grown woman who actually was a medical professional herself. She was a nurse. She went shopping for doctors who would prescribe her psychotic medication. She was willingly taking over a dozen of these medications, knowing that how they interact and that all of the cocktail that she was on was dangerous and could have mind altering effects. And so all of the conversation that we're seeing about her totally takes away everything that she could have done. You know, it could have been any one of us. No, it couldn't have, because most people don't send their husband on an errand across town before they kill their children. She was there enough to send him away. She was there enough to send herself away, and she didn't. And like, here we are.
0: Yeah. All of those facts you just laid out there, by the way, kind of undermine the legal defense that she's going for, which is not guilty by reason of insanity. That said, there does seem to be a relevant conversation going on there about postpartum depression and about whether women, after they've just had a baby, my daughter, you know, 3 days ago just had a baby, so it's top of mind for me. That there isn't enough attention paid to this. You've had six children. What is involved in terms of doctors specifically going out of their way and making sure that mom's okay?
1: It's not great. You spend, you know, the entire pregnancy, 40 weeks being watched like a hawk, and then they're like, okay, come back in 6 weeks. And you're like, wait a second, I can't stand. And they're like, we're sure it's fine. There is something.
0: And if I can just jump in there, I mean, your body during those 9 months are flooded with hormones. I mean, that's your right, body right. And your mood and everything is altered. And then suddenly, boom, it's all, you know, your body doesn't really sort of slowly step you down from what you've been going through. Right.
1: That said, Lindsay Clancy had more support than 95% of women in this circumstance. So sure, we can have like a conversation about what postpartum is like, but Lindsay Clancy had it great. She had a husband who took tons of paternity leave. She took tons of maternity leave. He insisted on working from home after his paternity leave was over. They used a daycare. They used nannies. They had two sets of grandparents who were helping them. So I want to be careful to divorce a conversation that we have about postpartum care and feelings, all of those, from the facts of the case, because I would have loved to have half the support that Lindsay Clancy had. And I didn't kill my children, just for the record.
0: No, thank God. Nor I've known you long enough to know that I don't think you would. And by the way, I also know your husband well enough and your support system of friends well enough to know that even if you were acting a little strangely, I mean, again, maybe that's... Was she isolated? Did she not have a friend system around her? She has been diagnosed with actual psychotic condition, right? She is bipolar.
1: She has been, yes. So, you know, maybe she didn't have the support system around her, but you know, of all the women in the country who suffer from postpartum depression, and then the very, very, very, very small subset who suffer from postpartum psychosis, 1 in 350 million people in America murdered their 3 children. So,
0: all right, a couple of other things that I want to get to with you on this, because I think it is—it's definitely a social phenomenon. Not only are we seeing the women.
1: Yeah.
0: Oh, one other item here. That was Lindsay Clancy's attorney out there speaking and doing media hits with all of these women who are out there creating the circus every day. It seems to me that if Lindsay Clancy really had remorse and had some level of regret over what happened, she would not want all of this attention. She would not want this circus playing out every single day. Has she said anything? Because it looks like by sending her attorney out that she's encouraging this behavior.
1: It does, doesn't it? Yeah, no, and I said that in my New York Post column, that if she really was sorry, and she says that she's sorry, she's crying through the proceedings, all of those things. Okay, so show me that you're sorry. I say this to my kids all the time. Don't just say you're sorry, show me you're sorry. And she could say via that attorney to everyone, please go home and pray for my children.
0: There you go, yeah.
1: She hasn't.
0: There is another social phenomenon here, Bethany Mandel, and that has to do with young mothers making videos of themselves for TikTok or Instagram with holding their crying baby. And the women are showing obvious anguish, anger, frustration. There's also a series of videos where people, these young mothers, you can hear a baby crying in the other room, and they are throwing ice cubes into a bathtub to get their aggression out. But again, they're deliberately making a video and then posting it on social media to share with the world. Please explain this to me.
1: I mean, this is a generation of women who were gentle parented, who thinks everything should come easy and everything is about them. And then they're thrust into motherhood and it's not all about them. They have to make their own needs subservient. And it's a beautiful thing, but they have gotten so fed into a feedback loop that is negative about motherhood. And now they're perpetuating it, which is what really bothers me. They are making motherhood look oppressive and terrible and angsty and all of these things. The reality is they should develop better coping mechanisms because they're doing this for attention. And if you really were feeling frustrated, there's so many more healthy things that you can do, but they're not interested in doing that because they want the attention.
0: There's also this weird sort of narrow sort of subset on the internet and social media who claim that the husband is actually guilty of this crime. Now, even Lindsay Clancy isn't proffering that as a defense, right? But they really think that that he murdered these children and set his wife up.
1: Yeah, so I think the evidence for that is he got married 3 months after all of this happened, which, I don't know, seems fast to me. But let's look at it from his perspective. He took months of paternity leave, insisted on working from home, gave her every support possible and imaginable. And then he was sent out to go get dinner and came home to discover his three children murdered. And now, through the trial that his ex-wife is going through, he's being painted as the victim. Or I'm sorry, he's being paid as the villain.
0: Yeah.
1: And he is the ultimate living victim in all of this. And he's being re-victimized by this crowd of women who aren't just cheering for her outside. They are harassing him and his new wife. I cannot even fathom what this experience has been like for him because he has been through the unimaginable and he is being re-victimized by all of these psychotic women outside.
0: Yeah, it's a horrible story all around. You're right. Right now, my anger, my ire, it's at these women who are exploiting this issue in their own way for their own attention and sort of clouding the real issue here. Also, you know, you and I hold our faiths very deeply in our heart. We believe in good and evil. Is there a larger issue here? And sadly, I've only got a minute to address this. Is there a larger issue here when an American sees a mother kill their three children, we can't grasp evil, so the only thing we can think of, well, clearly she's crazy, because nobody in their right mind would do something like that, because we don't take evil into account.
1: What's sad is we used to be able to do that. We saw Susan Smith in 1994, and that trial, there were women outside screaming baby killer. We used to be able to see evil for what it was, and somewhere between 1994 and 2026, we stopped being able to see that.
0: And not everything is a diagnosis. Bethany Mandel, always a great conversation, my friend, and have a great Sabbath later this evening.
1: Thanks.
0: Thanks for joining us. It's the Mom Wars podcast, Mom Wars Substack. She is the proprietrix over there. 2 weeks before his tragic assassination, September 10th, 2025, conservative leader Charlie Kirk sat down for one of his final interviews to wrestle with the timeless question, does God still speak to us today? Now, that conversation, that interview became the foundation of a powerful and provocative new documentary. It's called Can You Hear Me Now? It explores prophecy, faith, scripture, history, and the role believers are called to play in our culture today. The director, Matthew Thayer, conducted that interview, and now he goes on sort of an investigation, and he brings us along with it. And I love that he doesn't tell you what to think. He makes you think about biblical foundations and what it means for believers living in today's culture. If you appreciate thoughtful conversations about faith, history, and the public square, I really think you're going to find this film as compelling as I did. So here's what I want you to do. Pre-order the film now. 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
0: Phone number here on the program is 855-784-4255. I should have given that number out before we had the conversation with Bethany Bando about the Lindsey Clancy thing, because based on the social media response I'm getting in real time here on X, follow me on X, Larry O'Connor, Larry O'Connor on X. Y'all want to talk about this, 855-784-4255. We'll take your calls. We've got a couple of guests coming up in our third hour, but we'll bring your calls in as soon as we can get you a screen. We'll bring you in right now if you can get on the line and you want to give us your opinion. Who's really a follower? Here, this might inspire a conversation. Here's somebody's opinion about Lindsey Clancy. This should come as no surprise. Candace Owens thinks Lindsey Clancy is not guilty.
9: I made my thoughts clear on this the moment that she was arrested, the moment that it made the news. Lindsey Clancy is obviously not guilty. There obviously are a fleet of doctors who should be imprisoned for what they put her on. I regularly speak out against Big Pharma. They get away with murder all the time. And in this case, they are getting away with the murder of really her three children, but also completely destroyed her life.
0: Oh, sure. you know, the three children are dead, but they really destroyed Lindsay Clancy's life. Could everybody please stop referring to this person as a conservative? Could we why is that still a thing? Well, you know, conservatives have their own issues out there. They've got Candace Owens. She's not gonna, we believe in personal responsibility. And by the way, that kind of language, the pharmaceutical companies are getting away with murder. They murdered these three children. See, this is what inspires the insane Luigi Mangione types to assassinate CEOs in the streets of New York. If you're a pharmaceutical CEO, if you're a doctor who invented drugs or part of the pharmaceutical, I'm no fan of pharmaceutical companies for various reasons, but I would never accuse them of being guilty of murder, especially in a high-profile case involving three young children. What is wrong with her? Well, honestly, this speaks more to Candace Owens' audience that she's trying to appeal to than it does to Candace Owens herself. I'm the father of four children, which means I was side by side with their mother through their pregnancies, through their births, through the months postpartum. And listen, there are hormone swings, and I can never fully understand or comprehend exactly what that's like, to be clear. And nor would I ever pretend to mansplain to a woman how they should be able to deal with the incredible changes that go on in their body during pregnancy and post-pregnancy. And guys, friendly tip, don't try that. Don't try that. Don't tell your wife to suck it up or whatever. That's not a good idea. But you should also have the kind of relationship with your wife, with the mother of your children, where you are close enough and intimate enough with them to know if there is any change in their behavior, to be able to observe that and work through that and assist her however possible way you can. Also, you should probably have an intimate enough relationship with your wife, the mother of your children, to know if she is actually loading her body up with a cocktail of toxic pharmaceuticals that are destroying her brain. I would think you should be able to see that sort of thing coming, or you should have the relationship that would allow yourself to be able to. And by the way, I just want to be clear here. I am speaking to those who actually believe that this was just a product of postpartum depression and mental illness, and that she is not guilty of an evil act. You see, I think she is guilty of an evil act. You see, don't take my words out of context. I am not blaming the husband here. My point is, for those of you who are out there marching and saying, this is because we don't talk or treat postpartum depression enough, and that's what led to this. Well, if that's really what a woman is going through, if that's the reality, most men, family members, sisters, parents, they're going to see that. They're going to recognize that. They're going to help with that. That's why I don't buy this defense. That's why I think she is guilty, guilty, guilty of an extremely evil act, and now she is claiming mental illness because it's a get-out-of-jail-free card, literally. She's claiming not guilty by reason of insanity. Because I'm sorry, she was hiding those drugs from her husband. There is no way her husband was not aware of that. Because if he were, and he was aware that she was going through so much mental trauma and psychological trauma, and affecting her brain with a little 8-month-old up to a 3-year-old in the home, it wouldn't have gone unnoticed. Not in any normal relationship. And the fact that she is encouraging this circus outside the courtroom tells me that she is conscious of her guilt, and she is trying to distract and encourage public support so that she can get off. That's what's happening here. If she really was sorry, if she really showed remorse, honestly, based on every mother that I've ever known, in my life, if she really had remorse for what she did here, and she's not denying that she did it, if she really now had remorse, then I don't care if she thought that she was affected by pharmaceuticals, that she was affected by a demon telling her to carry out this act, or whatever in between. If she really had remorse and she really felt guilt about killing her three children, then she should plead guilty and take the punishment that goes along with it. That's what true remorse looks like. That's what true guilt looks like. not pulling every legal string and using every legal excuse to try to get away with it and encourage the circus outside the courtroom to distract from your evil deeds. That's not the action of someone who has remorse. 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
10: With SRN News, I'm Rich Thomason in Washington. Cleanup across parts of the Northeast pummeled by powerful storms overnight. The storm spawned a possible tornado on Long Island, New York, and there was a suspected twister in Dover, Delaware as well. Flooding in New Jersey stranded drivers in their vehicles. Meanwhile, tens of thousands of utility customers still without power in Indiana, and that more than a week after the storm knocked it out. There were two pilots and six passengers on board a charter plane that crashed in a remote radar site in western Alaska, killing all on board. The aircraft went down about 450 miles west of Anchorage, where it departed from. On Wall Street this morning, stock futures are in positive territory so far. The Dow futures are up 272 points, NASDAQ futures ahead 216, and the S&P futures are up 35 points. This is SRN News.
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12: When George Washington accepted command of the Continental Army, Americans were fighting a king and determined not to replace one form of unchecked power with another. Washington understood the difference between authority and ownership. In 1775, he declared, "When we assume the soldier, we do not lay aside the citizen." Even as commander of America's army, Washington remembered that he remained one of the people and that the power entrusted to him was never his to keep. He did not fight to rule America. He fought so Americans could govern themselves. Washington's example gave the young nation something more than victory. It gave America a standard for leadership. Those who hold power must remain accountable to the people they serve, because in a free nation, leadership is not ownership. It is a duty and a trust.
13: Folks, we're here today interviewing Mr. Uncertainty. How are you today, good sir?
14: Well, I'm not sure.
13: What's it like to be so indecisive?
14: It has its ups and downs, just like the market. I used to be a cliche, but after decades of hard work, now everyone realizes my effect on the markets.
13: Indeed. So can you tell us how the markets will survive?
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13: And what is that?
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15: Excuse me, Mr. Uncertainty. 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
0: Mike Gonzalez is a national security and foreign policy expert from the Heritage Foundation, a great guy and a ferocious champion for freedom, truth, justice in the American way, and even more ferocious opponent of Marxism in every flavor. His roots go back to Fidel Castro's Cuba, so he's got plenty to say about the Marxists inside the tent of the Democrat Party and their love of Fidel. Mike Gonzalez will join this program in just 30 minutes. Good morning. From your nation's capital on our flagship station, WMAL, but heard across the country on the Salem Radio Network and seen on Salem News Channel. This is O'Connor and Company. Good morning. And for those of you who don't know, you know, when I'm not doing this and the other shows that I do, I'm also the editor of Town Hall Media. And I got to say, one of our biggest challenges at Town Hall is over at Hot Air. Let's bring in the associate editor at Hot Air, David Strom, so I can explain. David, thanks. So, good morning. Thanks for joining us.
1: Always a pleasure, Larry.
0: One of our biggest problems, David, is the constant string of complaints we have about your managing editor, Ed Morrissey, because he is such a tyrant. And I just want to take this opportunity and platform to apologize for the abuse that you have to endure from Ed Morrissey. He's just a terrible, terrible human being. I know. You can say it out loud if you'd like.
1: I can say it out loud because I've known Ed probably for 25 years, and I knew Ed when he had hair.
0: That is a long time ago.
1: That tells you.
0: You know, this Minnesota nice thing. I can't even get you to say anything bad about Ed Morrissey, but it's understandable because Ed is actually the nicest person. That's the joke. All right, where to begin here with David Strom? First of all, give us the background on the story of this this Cambridge student who rose to the highest levels of academia there in England until everything started to fall apart.
1: Well, you're talking about the story of Jason Arday, who was the youngest black professor at Cambridge University. And they celebrated this guy like you would not believe. They turned him essentially into a demigod. And there was only one problem with the story, which was that everything about him was made up. I mean, he has an autobiography out where he describes how he didn't learn how to speak until he was 11, didn't learn how to read and write until he was 18. And then by the time he was 27, he had a PhD. In 37, he was a full professor at Cambridge in the sociology of education. He claims that he ran 30 marathons in 36 days, 9 of which on a broken leg. The story's got more and more fantastical. It makes Catch Me If You Can look like it was a true story. And it was, it all came out. Everybody knew that it was all a pack of lies. But because of DEI, they needed him so badly to be this great man that they promoted him. He was in documentaries. The BBC spent a lot of time talking about how wonderful he was, and then it all came crashing down.
0: Yeah, as crazy as the DEI movement in this country was, and still is in certain factions, certainly in academia, it's times 10 over in England, and certainly at a bastion of higher education like Cambridge. And so, tragically, Mr. Arday took his own life as the truth was revealed and the pressure mounted on him. And clearly, if you're that kind of fabricator and fabulous about your past, and you know, I mean, lies like that are going to be revealed at some point. So there was obviously some mental instability going on with this man that culminated in his suicide. But now the fallout, instead of introspection, instead of the elites in the education class and in the culture in the United Kingdom actually looking at themselves and say, oh, gosh, maybe we shouldn't have promoted this guy. Maybe we should have asked some questions. They're actually accusing the people who revealed the truth of being guilty of his death.
1: Of murder. They actually talk about this as a lynching that took place, revealing the truth about it, and the man who revealed the plagiarism, which started the ball rolling, because all his work is based upon other people's work. His dissertation was plagiarized, up to and including the title of the actual thesis. And so the guy who revealed it has been suspended. They the 15,000 people.
0: Wait, pause there for a moment, David. I'm sorry. Let's not gloss over that. The person who actually revealed that Mr. Arday was a fraud and that had fraudulently submitted his credentials and his thesis and everything, the guy who told the truth just got suspended?
1: Yes, well, it's perfect academia. I mean, that, essentially, the truth is Voldemort, that which cannot be spoken. it's remarkable. I'm a former academic. I left academia because back in the 1990s, I saw this coming. And we really live in a post-truth society where the narrative is the only thing that matters.
0: Yes.
1: And Jason Arday was really, and this is why this is such an important story. I mean, it's not an important story that, you know, some academic somewhere, you know, committed academic crimes. It's that we live in a world where Claudine Gay becomes the president of Harvard University, and essentially gets carte blanche to remake the entire university solely because she is Black. Jason Arday was elevated. They called him the best sociologist in the world. And they did this solely because he was Black and he was a good storyteller. And, you know, the story of Arday, the individual, is tragic. He killed himself. But the backlash within academia really is all about self-protection. It's not about Jason Arday. It's that they have been revealed to be the ultimate fed.
0: David Strom is our guest. He's associate editor of Hot Air, which is part of the Town Hall Media family, part of our family here on this program. And David, you said that you saw this coming when you were in academia in the early 90s. I remember William A. Henry III wrote about the political correct movement quite a bit in Time magazine. I was riveted by his essays about this, and I didn't believe it. I didn't go to college, and those were sort of the days that I would have been on a campus, and I had a very different life experience, and I didn't get infected by it. But I see people in my generation who also were. Is it just as bad here now at Harvard, at various state universities, as we saw it across the pond there in Cambridge?
1: Well, those are actually two very fundamentally different types of institutions. You basically have a prestige academia. And this does include the prestige state colleges and universities. And then you have the ones that are much more focused on preparing people to get out into the workforce. And in the latter, you still have a fair number of people who, you know, teach things. Yeah. But prestige universities and colleges are all about creating a class of people. You know, what we're doing is we're overproducing a group of people out there who believe they have a right to rule. They have a right to rule because they believe the right things, or at least say they believe the right things. And that is what these institutions exist to do, is create a ruling class over the plebs.
0: David Strom, I'm told that this is less a factor at these elite universities in their graduate programs. And full disclosure, my oldest child is going to one of these elite universities in a graduate program. That said, our vice president got his law degree at Yale. Is it better when you're in the post grad programs at some of these elite universities, or is this just or is it an undergrad phenomenon? What's your take on that?
1: I think it actually depends quite a bit upon what program you are in. The closer you are to the humanities or the social sciences, and I was in political science. I taught political philosophy for a number of years. The closer you are to the social sciences and the humanities, the worse it is. You know, if you're in STEM, and it depends even there on the university, you are in a much better position because, you know, at the end of the day, industry is going to hold you accountable if you keep on producing,
0: right,
1: you know, incompetent people. But, you know, if you look, I mean, first of all, a lot of the graduates from elite institutions are going to work at major corporations, Fortune 500 or Fortune 1000 corporations, go into nonprofits. For instance, the college I went to, Carleton College, over 70% of their graduates go to work in the NGO world.
0: Fascinating.
1: There is absolutely no accountability there.
0: We got to leave it there. David Strom, great conversation. We'll have you back. And I think the bottom line here for your children, your grandchildren, your godchildren, if they have to go to college for a four-year degree, Hillsdale or the military academies, I think, are your best bet at this point. More to come on O'Connor and Company.
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27: 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Mangia bene.
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23: 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Staying ahead in the breaking news cycle, this is O'Connor and Company, live from the ReliefFactor.com studio.
0: And a special hello to our friends at AM 950 The Answer in Orlando. They played such great hosts to this program when I was stranded down in Florida. My airline of choice, of which I will not name, canceled my flights back home when I was in Jacksonville a couple of weeks ago. So we had to drive to Orlando and use the studios there at AM 950 The Answer. They played great hosts. We love our audience down there. And we'll be seeing you soon, because now that we know we can go to Orlando and do the show from there, and then spend the rest of the day at Harry Potter or at Epcot. Well, we're probably going to do that. I married into a family that likes their Disney. So, and I'm fine with that. You know, one of my earliest jobs was at Disneyland in Anaheim. So, you know, I know Disney, they're awful. I know. But nobody does a theme park like them. It's just, you know, it's the free market, man. I'm going to go to Epcot. So we'll probably, in fact, right before the Salem Town Hall Gulf of America cruise in November, we'll probably go down to Orlando for a few days before the cruise, and it'll be a party. Hello to our friends at AM 950 The Answer in Orlando and everywhere else on the Salem Radio Network. It's great to be a part of the family here. We just mentioned higher education quite a bit, talking about Cambridge. You know, Cambridge and Oxford over there across the pond in England, basically often equated to Harvard and Yale here in the United States. And yes, full disclosure, my daughter goes to one of those elite institutions in graduate school. Don't want to drag her into the conversation. But yeah, I will tell you, I'm not paying for it. I just want to be clear on that before we play this for you. This is from Sean Duffy, the transportation secretary, who's doing this reality show, the road trip, American Road Trip. And it's an insight into their family life as they raise a good chunk of children. And this is a fascinating excerpt that went out where one of their children is just graduating high school. She's going through the college search, and they discussed if she does get accepted to a school like Harvard, let's say, what do you do? And I will tell you, this was a conversation that is very relatable with Secretary Duffy, because we have this conversation in our family very explicitly. Take a listen to this.
2: Let's say you got into Harvard. Would you be pushing us to actually have you go?
6: Probably, because if I don't get in, I kind of like accept it. I'm not going to be upset. But if I do get in, I feel like you can't say no.
2: To Harvard?
6: Yeah.
2: Well, me and Mom can say no.
7: Catholicism to us is everything. It's the basis of our marriage. It's the basis of our family. So I'm nervous about the idea of Paloma going to Harvard. We spend a lot of time nurturing and providing formation for our kids, giving them an environment where they are steeped in faith and values. And so the idea of dropping her off at a place that would undermine that or try to undo all those things makes me worried.
2: And again, I don't want them to get one viewpoint. I want them to get a lot of different viewpoints. But I don't want them fed only one viewpoint that's contrary to the way my kids were raised. Listen, my problem is we have thought about how we raised you and how hard we've worked to, I think, raise what is a remarkable young girl. If I send you there, I think what happens is they have professionalized figuring out how they can take good young girls like you and, I think, corrupt their minds. You don't have to believe what I believe. You don't have to have the political viewpoints that I have. But I do think it's important that you make those choices for yourself and you have a fair representation of what they are. And I don't think the Harvards of the world give you that kind of well-rounded picture.
6: But I went to an extremely conservative school in high school, and I'm part of an extremely conservative family, and that if I go to a liberal setting, that's a way more rounded education than if I go to a conservative high school and then go to a conservative college. That's just being kind of one-sided anyways.
2: But they're so good at it. You'll see young people go to a conservative school with a conservative family, and they get perverted and contorted.
0: Best episode of MTV's Real World I've ever seen. He's so right. He is so on point, and that is such a relatable conversation that so many of us as Christian conservatives have had with our children at that point in their lives, and it is real. And the secretary is absolutely correct about that. And with regard to the money, here, I'll give you a quick hint of what we did in our family. We let our children know going in that we'd help them and support them with their education, but only up to a certain level. And we told them that amount. In our case, because they were born and raised in Southern California, we told them, we'll pay the tuition equivalent to a UC school, right? You get into a UC school, what the in-state tuition is, that's what we will pay. Which means if you go to a UC school, you're not going to owe a dime. If you want to choose anything else that costs more than that, that's on you. You got to figure that out. And, well, two of our kids ended up going to a UC school. And the third one went to the Naval Academy. And they made that choice. They could have gone to a more expensive school that would have corrupted their minds even worse than a UC school. But they chose not to. And they're sitting pretty without debt now. 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
9: With SRN News, I'm Rich Thomason in Washington. Cleanup across parts of the Northeast pummeled by powerful storms overnight. The storm spawned a possible tornado on Long Island, New York, and there was a suspected twister in Dover, Delaware as well. Flooding in New Jersey stranded drivers in their vehicles. Meanwhile, tens of thousands of utility customers still without power in Indiana, and that more than a week after the storm knocked it out. There were two pilots and six passengers on board a charter plane that crashed in a remote radar site in western Alaska, killing all on board. The aircraft went down about 450 miles west of Anchorage, where it departed from. On Wall Street this morning, stock futures are in positive territory so far. The Dow futures are up 272 points, NASDAQ futures ahead 216, and the S&P futures are up 35 points. This is SRN News.
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0: Good morning. As you know, we've been doing quite a bit of conversation here about, well, there's no other way to put it, communism. Because as Speaker Mike Johnson said, and I'll keep repeating it because he's right, the barbarians are inside the gate. Good morning. It's Larry O'Connor on O'Connor & Company on this Friday morning in your nation's capital and across the Salem Radio Network. Thanks for tuning in. We're going to be joined in a moment by Mike Gonzalez from Heritage Foundation, who knows a thing or two about communism, having his family flee Cuba. And he has been warning in many of his books, one of them co-authored with Katie Gorka, friend of the program, Republican chairwoman of Fairfax County, that Marxism is definitely a danger here in this country, and we need to keep being vigilant about it. Democrats used to believe that, too. There was a time when Democrats hated communists as much as Republicans do. Well, because they were Americans. They had American interests at heart. Something happened, though. They started letting these socialist DSA types join their ranks, starting with Bernie Sanders, and nobody would actually step out and say, he has nothing to do with us. And by the way, Bernie Sanders admitted he had nothing to do with the Democrats. He was an independent. He would always run as an independent. I'm a Democrat socialist. And then when he wants to be president, then he sort of puts on the outfit of being a Democrat, and lo and behold, all of his socialist ideas, his flirtation with Marxism and communism, it fits right in with the Democrat Party. There was a moment, I talk about it all the time, Mike Gonzalez. Good morning, Mike, from Heritage Foundation. There was a moment in that 2016 presidential nomination process between Bernie and Hillary. Chris Matthews had Debbie Wasserman Schultz, then the chairwoman of the DNC, on his program, and he asked her a softball, what's the difference between a Democrat and a Democrat socialist? And she couldn't have an answer. She had no idea. She couldn't respond. And here we are, Mike Gonzalez. Speaker Johnson said the barbarians are inside the gate.
1: Yeah, right. We're seeing, and thanks so much for having me on, Larry. You do a wonderful job every morning. This is a parasitic relationship with we're seeing it in real time, where a group, an outside group, the DSA, is taking over a host that has no antibodies, that will not fight it. Chuck Schumer won't do anything. Hakeem Jeffries won't do anything because they are sympathetic to the principles, even though they cannot say it, of many of the things that are being proposed by communists. They're not socialists. By the way, you know, Marx and Engels never made any difference between socialism and communism. Von Mises, this the same thing, said there was no difference. So, and these people are, I mean, Mamdani, who is the best-known DSA politician right now,
0: yeah,
1: he himself has called for the state owning the means of production. I'm quoting him directly. This is verbatim.
0: So is there a history globally in the last 100 years when we saw the rise of Marxism, really, I guess, starting with the Bolshevik Revolution? The ideas were there, but they were festering and they could never win in any nation state. It required a revolution with blood in the streets for the Marxists to take over in Russia. But do we have an example of this sort of thing happening, you know, sort of infiltrating and getting ingrained, as you say, as a parasitic entity within a political party, winning several elections and then basically acquiring power and control? Is that how it worked in any other country in the past 100 years?
1: We've seen similar things, not exactly this. The Nazis, for example, in 1933, as you know, did not have a majority in the German Reichstag. Yeah, I think they had like 33%, one third, and then they managed to outmaneuver the other parties. And by the way, the Nazis are the National Socialists, so they really had an ideology of the left.
0: Oh, Mike Gonzalez, I'm sorry, my friends on the left, all the college professors and people who read teleprompters on cable news, they tell me that they were actually fascists. That they had nothing to do with socialism.
1: These professors are at fault for what we're having, because for a generation and a half, or perhaps two generations, they went out of their way not to teach anything to these unsuspecting minds. We as parents abdicated our responsibility. And what we have now is a generation that has not been taught how bad socialism is, how it kills

0: people, how it killed 100 million people. So but the Bolsheviks also were a minority to the Mensheviks, as you know. So we've seen a little bit of this, but what we're seeing right now on this, I mean, if it weren't so dangerous, it's very interesting to watch, because it really is. And it's like the Democratic Party cannot do anything. I testified in Congress about 3 weeks ago, and I spoke to a guy who's a good guy. He's, you know, an Italian-American from, I'm not going to say who he is, from New York. And I said, he's a Democrat. I said, look, what are you guys going to do? You guys going to have to mount it? He looked at me. He looked at this guy. He said, oh, it's a big tent. I was like, oh, come on. Give me a break.
1: Right.
0: It's not a big tent. You don't allow in people who are pro-life. So why are you allowing it? You're being taken over by people who dislike you immensely. They just see you as a body to take over.
1: See, that is such an important point that isn't being made enough. Those Democrat socialists, the DSA types who are actually winning elections right now, are not winning against Republicans. They are defeating establishment longtime Democrats. Zohra Mamdani, the most popular one, the one with the most power, who now seems unstoppable. It was Andrew Cuomo that he defeated to become mayor of New York. Andrew Cuomo, that's they're actually destroying the careers of longtime established Democrats. And I guess that's part of the question here. Is this because of a vacuum of ideas within the Democrat Party? Would they have defined themselves for the last 10 plus years as really just being about DEI, racial politics, and opposing Donald Trump? And none of that actually helps the American people. That because of that, it's given an opportunity for these ideas, as odious as they are, as unworkable as they are, but at least they are ideas, and that's why they're appealing to some of the voters in the party?
0: And that's exactly right, by the way. I want to go back to that, but yes, the Democratic Party just thought that saying orange man bad and saying Donald Trump to everything, it's raining Donald Trump, you know, so they thought that would be enough, and then they embraced the wrong side of a lot of 80-20 issues. So here come the Democratic Socialists of America, who are, their strategy, and they have written it down, I'm not making this up, is to fight in primaries in super blue districts. Win those primaries because their voters are super motivated. Their voters, by the way, it's a really strange combination of accredited white kids who have failed up, who are deeply into debt, have an affordability crisis because they have a degree from Brown in ethnic studies or female studies, and are in a city, New York, where if you're not a banker, you're going to be hard put to make ends meet. And so they have failed up. And then another part of this coalition are the foreign born. There's nothing wrong with the foreign born. I'm foreign born. But I was lucky to come in at a time, the early 70s, when you were actually taught American culture in the New York City public school system. Because it was the tail end of the Ellis Island assimilationist ethos that ended, you know, soon after I went to junior high. So what you have is a combination of people, of voters, who have never been taught anything good about America. Mamdani says things that are just unbelievable. He says that American exceptionalism is due to the fact that we're powerful and we're wealthy. No, nobody who seriously talks about American exceptionalism says anything close to that. It's the inverse. We're wealthy and powerful because we're exceptional, and we're exceptional for a number of things. One of them, I think the most important in my eyes, is our attachment to natural rights. Natural right theory is embedded in our Constitution, in our institutions, in our documents. America, unlike even its closest allies, is deeply committed to natural rights. That makes us exceptional. That makes us independent, self-governing, rich, powerful, prosperous, and especially free. They have never been taught this, not by the Smithsonian, not by the universities, not by the schools.
1: Mike Gonzalez is our guest. And for anyone who is surprised at this rise of the DSA and Marxism, the ideology and the tactics that's happening right now in this country, well, you shouldn't be surprised. Had you read Mike Gonzalez's book that he co-authored with Katie Gorka, the book is Next Gen Marxism, What It Is and How to Combat It, you would have been prepared for this moment, but it's not too late. Get that book. It is incredibly relevant right now. And both you and Katie were at the Heritage Foundation. You're still at the Heritage Foundation when you wrote that book. And I got to say, and I've had weekly conversations with Kevin Roberts, the president of Heritage Foundation, on the Kevin Roberts Show podcast. He gets it. I mean, this is why Heritage Foundation literally was created in the first place, because of the rise of communism and Marxism several decades ago.
0: Right, exactly. We're doing exactly what Ed Fulmer intended us to do under Kevin Roberts. We're leading the fight. You know, I mentioned the Smithsonian. Larry, that's incredibly important.
1: Yeah.
0: Talk about an institution that has been taken over by leftists who see it as their plaything, as their instrument to just affect societal change. And now, I had a story in the Examiner last night. They want to give the Arts and Industries Building, which is on the National Mall, to the Latino Museum because they cannot pass legislation that, you know, they cannot transfer land from the National Park Service. So they're going to give a building that they own to the Latino Museum and try to jam this thing through at an emergency Board of Regents meeting this month.
1: Yeah.
0: They're without restraint. The leaders of the Smithsonian are without restraint.
1: Well, and as usual, there's a pattern of behavior here, because they're using institutions that have been created and funded by Americans, by free market, free enterprise, liberty-loving Americans who abhor the idea of Marxism, and they infiltrate those institutions, whether it's our college universities, private foundations, or, as you mentioned, the Smithsonian. And why don't the gatekeepers who run those organizations see this coming?
0: Because the gatekeepers surrendered at the Great Awakening. The Great Awakening, you know, took years in the making, as you know. But the peak years were 19, with the emergence of the 1619 Project, to 2021. In between 2020, we had an insurrection, a real insurrection, an attempt at regime change that came very close. Angela Davis just gave an interview in Brooklyn in which she said, "We came very close to winning in 2020. But then we were not ready for the American people rising up." And I traveled to like 30 cities in 2021 with Jonathan Butcher. I traveled to I got COVID 5 times. You know, there were crowds everywhere, and the American people fought back.
1: Yeah.
0: But what happened then? The stewards of our main institutions handed the reins of power to people like Lonnie Bunch III, the Secretary of the Smithsonian, to professors and colleges. They accepted the lie that were structurally oppressive, that were systemically racist, and they acted accordingly. This is now a big fight that we're into culturally. I think we have the right leadership for it.
1: Mike, can you stay with us? Because I want to talk to you. There's more to talk about here, and I want to talk about Cuba as well. Can you stick with us for one more segment?
0: Yes, I can. Yeah.
1: Excellent. 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He stays with us in just a moment. 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
8: I'm the threat that's already inside the house. I can't be scared away or negotiated with. You can't call the cops on me. 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
1: I'll be jumping to the morning meeting at 9 a.m. as I do every day. It's Friday, so we have our winners and losers of the week. No surprise, the loser of the week will be John Ossoff. I'll give you a little heads up there just in case you're going to be joining me over there with Mark Halpern and Kevin Walling. We continue right now with Mike Hernandez, a champion for freedom, liberty, free market, truth, justice, the American way, all those things over at Heritage Foundation. And by the way, Mike, I do want to say I appreciate, I just saw on your X feed that you were admonishing people not to use the term capitalism. Capitalism is a Marxist construct. We don't believe in capitalism. It makes it sound like we're on the side of big business and banks. No, we're on the side of freedom. It's easy, everyone. It's not capitalism. It's free enterprise, free markets, freedom. That's what the Marxists are against.
0: Yeah, capitalism, it was Marx, actually, who coined the term capitalism. He really believed that that was the protagonist of our system. Mm-hmm. But the real protagonist of our system is the consumer. The consumer gets to decide who lives and who dies. We have that freedom. The consumer, if you're not producing something the consumer wants, then the consumer sends you a very important message. We don't want this. You abandon that enterprise and jump into something else. How wonderful. That's why I think free markets or the free exchange system is really what we mean by that. It's not the owner of capital sitting there like, you know, Donald McDuck counting his dollars.
1: Right, Scrooge McDuck doing the snow angels on the pile of gold. Yeah.
0: Right.
1: If only.
0: That's what they think.
1: Yeah. Mike Gonzalez, two quick questions. I want to talk about Cuba, and I know you do too, but real fast, what is the red-green axis? I keep hearing people talk about the red-green axis.
0: It's the red-green coalition, and it's very old. It's the alliance between radical Marxists and Islamists. In my books, and especially in the one that I wrote, co-wrote with the great, great, great Katie Gorka, she and I talk about how communists in the 20th century abandoned the worker because the worker would not rise. The worker loved his family, loved God, loved his nation, all the things that Marx said had to go. So Marcuse, Herbert Marcuse, a theorist, you have to know who he is if you're a normal person. In the 60s, he said, I'm quoting him directly, it's in the ghetto that we will find the agent of revolutionary change. So the Red-Green Alliance is the same thing. It's saying, and in fact, the communist leader of France, Jean-Luc Mélenchon, just said this last week. He's saying, we're not going to do anything with the Catholic white worker. He's not going to give you socialism. You know, so what they mean is the revolutionary agent is going to be the people of other races and other colors. Again, I'm quoting Marcuse directly. And this is an element of that. Now, these two groups really kind of hate each other. Zoran Mamdani himself must be in real conflict. I think he's a Marxist. I don't think he's a real Muslim.
1: But certainly on the cultural issues, there's some major conflict there. We've got Abdul Al-Sayed, who I know claims he's not a socialist. He makes his wife, cover her hair in public. That's a pretty strict adherence to Islam. And yet he's championing and aligning himself with a party who has an ideology that is pro-transgender, pro-gay rights, pro-abortion. Something's going to break there, isn't it?
0: Yeah. Well, there is an alliance because they have a mutual enemy, right? The old joke: why do grandchildren and grandparents get along? Because they have a common enemy. It's the same thing here. You know, they think that once they get rid of us, freedom loving people, once we're in gulags or we no longer have political power, they will settle their own accounts.
1: I'd love
0: to be there with popcorn.
1: You for that. All right. Recently, we only got a couple of minutes left, sadly, and we'll have you back, Mike, because you're one of our favorites, and it's been a long time. The DSA recently celebrated Fidel Castro. I know that you hold the Cuban people closely in your heart. I'd like you to reflect a little bit on Castro and about what's going on the ground there in Cuba, because it looks like this truly is the beginning of the end, if not the end of the end for them.
0: Yeah, I think that President Trump and Marco Rubio have been very, very good on this. One of the things that the administration has done has been very well thought out in saying, look, you're not going to get any more free oil from Venezuela. Cuba is after 67 years of communism, they have destroyed everything. They have destroyed Havana, a beautiful city, a beautiful, beautiful city. They had to destroy it to leave no trace of the civilization that existed before they came. And they destroyed the economy. So I think that now they're left to their own devices. The American people have said, we will give you aid if it's distributed by Catholic charities, by the Catholic Church. Not by you. We're not going to give you money. We're going to give the Cuban people money directly. And they say, no, we're sovereign. Well, they'll see where that sovereign leads you.
1: Yeah.
0: So I think what will happen soon, I think I'm beginning to read the tea leaves, that the grandson, Raulito Rodriguez Castro, who's a nobody, he's a drunk and a drug addict and a womanizer. His only redeeming quality is that his last name is Castro. And I think they're going to kick out the puppet who's there now and give Raulito power. But I don't think that's going to go anywhere. I don't think Rubio and Trump are going to be fooled by this.
1: Right. And only a minute left, but is there enough support and infrastructure of Cuban Americans who are now American citizens living just 90 miles off the coast of Cuba, who are ready to air in and rebuild that nation at a moment's notice?
0: I sure hope so, because Cuba is in a very bad state.
1: Yeah.
0: Cuba is in as bad a state, even worse, much worse than it was at the end of the Spanish-American War. You know, but Leonard Wood, the American governor, appointed my great grandfather to lead the High Commission on Hygiene and Sanitation in Cuba because it was in such a dire strait. And I think this is going to be the same thing now. They're going to require a lot of investment and a lot of technical know-how.
1: Mike Gonzalez, Heritage Foundation, doing the Lord's work there and fighting the Marxists. He's been doing it his whole career. We're glad you're on our side, Mike. Thanks for joining us. Have a great weekend.
0: Thank you. Same to you.
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17: When George Washington accepted command of the Continental Army, Americans were fighting a king and determined not to replace one form of unchecked power with another. Washington understood the difference between authority and ownership. In 1775, he declared, "When we assume the soldier, we do not lay aside the citizen." Even as commander of America's army, Washington remembered that he remained one of the people and that the power entrusted to him was never his to keep. He did not fight to rule America. He fought so Americans could govern themselves. Washington's example gave the young nation something more than victory. It gave America a standard for leadership. Those who hold power must remain accountable to the people they serve, because in a free nation, leadership is not ownership. It is a duty and a trust.
2: Larry Elder sees the economy turning up.
18: 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But Donald Trump has taken a mallet to the economy. Things are unaffordable because of Donald Trump. How many times do we have to talk about the fact that oil prices are lower than they were under Biden? How many times do we have to...
2: The Larry Elder Show. 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
1: If elected mayor, would you fire Chief McDonald and replace him?
2: I don't believe that his response to the ICE raids on our streets have met the moment. LAPD on our streets was often seen to be protecting ICE officers.
3: You have a lot of nerve talking about the hiring of police officers when we finally reached the point where we had a decent-sized class and you voted against it.
0: The Morning Answer is on.
4: Yes, we are. We are on, fired up, ready to go. Friday edition of The Morning Answer. I'm Jennifer Horn. It is August 21st. We have a big Town Hall 2026 announcement coming for you in just, well, about an hour and 15 minutes, about 7:22. That'll be the time. And we can't wait to fill you in on all of the latest. And we've got a special offer that's been running this week, too. Use code TPUSA at checkout. You get $35 mezzanine tickets. And I'm just excited. This event is jam-packed, and it is going to be one of our, well, I think our best town hall ever. So can't wait to tell you all about it. But that was the voice of Nithya Raman and the voice of Karen Bass going back and forth about whether or not police chief are appropriate. The police chief is still appropriate here in California, in Los Angeles. Nithya Raman saying she doesn't like the way that the current police chief handles the ICE raids and is meeting the moment. Well, Karen Bass takes Nithya Raman to task, saying, well, you're not a big fan of police just in general. So this was more of the audio coming out of the debate that happened on Wednesday night, the very first L.A. mayor's debate. It was not televised, but they did talk about a lot of topics, including the proposed merger of Paramount and Warner Brothers. And they talked about the loss of thousands of jobs in Hollywood. Listen in.
3: Any resolution must put workers and the long-term health of our entertainment industry at the center. It must include meaningful and enforceable commitments to keep Paramount and Warner Brothers Discovery in LA, as well as maintaining jobs, productions, and investments in LA and California.
4: All right, 6 o'clock club members, if you've had a chance now to digest some of the back and forth between Karen Bass and Nithya Raman, have you thought about your next steps here, about what we need to do? We talked yesterday about it. We had people call in and say we just shouldn't vote. Some people think that even though this isn't a viable option, that you should write in Spencer Pratt. Others have said, and this is probably my camp, we need to bite the bullet and vote for Karen Bass to avoid Mayor Nithya Raman at all costs. Not voting for Mayor Bass brings Nithya Raman to a really good chance of becoming mayor. Ooh, and I know I never thought I'd hear myself say this, but here we are. Mark it on the calendar, August 21st. Your thoughts, 6 o'clock club members, 855-785-8255. Here's more of the exchange.
2: You've been the mayor for 4 years, and the results have not changed. The results are visible on our streets. The evidence is very clear. We needed to have started these changes many years ago in order for them to be realized today.
4: Now, this was a piece of audio that we heard yesterday. I think it's really entertaining because Karen Bass is hitting Nithya Raman on her attendance record in City Hall. Apparently, Raman has missed thousands of votes, and she doesn't deny it.
3: On the city council for 6 years. You've been at City Hall twice as long as I have. I realize you want to pitch yourself as somebody from the outside, but where were you? As a matter of fact, I believe you have missed several thousand votes because you don't show up to work.
2: If I was such a poor worker, why did you appoint me to all of these external boards? Why was I the city's voice on these entities?
3: Well, you know what? We really right. need
2: why
3: to look at that.
2: Why was I the Housing
3: that
2: and Homelessness Committee chair for so long? I was doing a...
3: Are you getting ready to resign?
2: A good job. I was getting doing a... I'm sorry?
3: I said, are you getting ready to resign?
5: All right, we're going
3: to
5: move on. We're going to move on.
4: No, I think there's bad blood here. You know, there were a lot of people, Spencer Pratt included, who said that Nithya Raman was just running because she's a friend of Karen Bass. Unless these ladies are great actresses, which I don't think is the case here. Well, I guess everybody's got some kind of acting skill, but I don't believe that these two are acting. This sounds like legitimate bad blood. Danny, am I right about this? Because you hear Karen Bass saying, are you going to resign? Are you? I mean, she's like forcing it. I don't know. There was Spencer Pratt thought that this was all fake just to ensure another Karen Bass win, but I don't think these ladies seem like they are friendly anymore. It seems to me like Nithya Raman would love to become. She's starting to believe that she's got the power to become the mayor of Los Angeles.
5: Possibly. The fact that you did throw in the potential of this being a series of WWE promos does have me listening to it differently now.
4: Doesn't it?
5: I hadn't thought about this until you mentioned it in passing to sort of dismiss it. But listening to it now, it... As someone who occasionally watches a little Friday Night SmackDown before changing the channel, there could be a little bit of that in there. I mean, imagine them going behind the scenes and saying, hey...
4: Well, no, I don't think that that's what it is. I think it's real. I think Spencer Pratt claimed early on that Nithya Raman was kind of a plant in the race so that Karen Bass would get reelected. But I think if that was the plan, it's gone now. I think these two are legitimately unhappy with one another.
5: This is the sad part. Shout out to our colleague, Sean McConnell, who runs the national shows, does a great job over with the Salem News
4: Scott
5: Channel.
4: Jennings, Alex Marlowe, Larry Elder. Yep.
5: He said, how sad is it that they're essentially arguing about who failed L.A.
4: Worse.
5: More?
4: I know.
5: That's really what's happening.
4: Congratulations, Los Angeles. Who stinks less?
5: You have the mayor saying, oh, she wasn't at meetings. She's saying she didn't do a good job as mayor. And these are the two that we get.
4: Yep.
5: It's kind of sad.
4: All right. Here is a little bit of their back and forth on public safety, on homelessness. Listen in.
2: In our district, over my time in office, we've seen a 70% reduction in RVs, tents, and encampments.
3: We have to end street homelessness. We have to get people off the streets immediately into more cost-effective housing.
4: And they talked about the public safety issue, which they both seem to disagree on. Nithya Raman definitely wants to throw things out. Karen Bass has, for her part, been supportive in some way of police.
1: If elected mayor, would you fire Chief McDonald and replace him?
2: I don't believe that his response to the ICE raids on our streets have met the moment. LAPD on our streets was often seen to be protecting ICE officers.
3: You have a lot of nerve talking about the hiring of police officers when we finally reached the point where we had a decent sized class and you voted against it.
4: Yeah. Now, finally, our last clip for you is based on the Lineage fire, this warehouse fire. Nithya Raman has jumped in with the neighborhood's sentiment, saying that Karen Bass should have done more to protect the community. Listen.
2: We have to get talent to be able to run our team. We weighed the issues. But I also do want to say that in this mayor's innermost circle, she had communications advisors who were on her WhatsApp chats, who were also at the same time that the fire was burning in Boyle Heights, were doing crisis PR consulting for Lineage where the fire was happening.
3: If I had known that person was doing that, that person would not have been advising me. When I realized it, found out about it, they stopped advising me.
4: All right, so there you go. Your thoughts as we wrap up the debate. First one of the LA mayor's race, 855-785-8255 for your thoughts. Did this help you go in one direction or another? Are you still in the middle? Are you still looking to protest? 855-785-8255. Now, you heard the ladies there talking about Boyle Heights and the warehouse cleanup. Lineage, they say, is now in the final stretch of clearing food waste. So Thursday, the AQMD yesterday set the deadline for Lineage to remove all of the food, which I can't believe is still there, but all of the food from its burned down Boyle Heights facility. Lineage maintains that its actual deadline is tomorrow, 45 days from when it got control of this facility back from LA fire officials. In a statement to local media, Lineage says the cleanup is in the final stretch. The company says hundreds of workers are working around the clock to remove residual food waste. They're going to power wash, disinfect, and deodorize the site. Lineage says the remaining food removal is complex because loose products are lodged throughout the six-story rack system spanning 40 miles of shelving. So I guess it sounds easy. We go, why haven't they cleaned this up yet? 40 miles of shelving, I could say that's a lot. It's a lot. Workers have to manually access these areas because heavy equipment cannot. So, all right, I'm going to give them a small pass, just a teeny one on that. Steve Hilton, who is running for governor, has really come out hard against a story that so many of you chimed in on yesterday, the story of the government in California getting their hands on our tires. Steve Hilton says he will be protesting California's move to try to put in government-mandated tires, which would outlaw 70% of the tires that we are driving around on. Listen in.
6: What do we say to Gavin Newsom, Javier Becerra, and the bureaucrats in this building? Hands off our tires! Nancy Skinner is the bureaucrat that pushed this tire-banning nonsense.
7: She's a tyrant!
6: She's a tyrant! When I'm governor, we are firing Nancy Skinner. With all the things going on in California, the highest gas prices, the highest electric bills, the highest housing costs, homelessness, crime, this is what they're focusing their time on. So we're going to reverse that, but I can go one step further. We are going to shut down the Energy Commission because we have more regulators and bureaucrats on energy and electricity in California than any other state. We are going to get rid of the bureaucracy, and if the legislature won't let me do it, you know what I'm going to do? Defund the Energy Commission. Yeah.
4: All right, enough is enough. That's Steve Hilton out there rallying with the people against the tyrants. Get it? A little tire humor for you. And I'm glad he's doing it, taking these common sense issues, getting out there and sounding like the person with a brain instead of the one who's going to just make things more expensive and unattainable for us here in California. Yes, please. 855-785-8255. 855-785-8255. All right, our debt is high, but J.D. Vance says there's a plan. We'll have it for you as your Friday Morning Answer continues at 6:15.
8: Stuck in traffic? We've got the answer.
9: Good morning. We start in La Cañada with a SIG alert. This is a big rig fire. Four right lanes are blocked. 210 westbound before Angeles Crest Highway. Stop traffic from Foothill Boulevard could delay you 25 minutes. Santa Clarita stalled vehicle 14 southbound after Newhall Avenue. Downtown L.A. disabled vehicle right shoulder 101 northbound before Mission Road. Stop and go traffic from 1st Street. That's delaying you just a minute. And that's traffic on The Answer.
8: 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Breaking news.
9: Federal agents seized electronic devices from former Representative Eric Swalwell and searched his Washington home as part of an investigation into allegations of sexual misconduct by the ex-California Democrat congressman.
10: Swalwell resigned from Congress in April following allegations that he had sexually assaulted a woman twice, including when she worked for him. Three other women also allege various kinds of sexual misconduct. The seven-term lawmaker was considered one of the leading candidates in California's gubernatorial race before dropping out after the allegations surfaced. I'm Lisa Dwyer.
9: Speed cameras installed in Malibu are facing harsh criticism, but for one California city, they are working.
11: City of Oakland installed 35 cameras at 18 intersections in January. City officials now say in the last 6 months, the number of drivers going at least 11 miles per hour over the speed limit fell by 70%. Next month, the city of Malibu will be talking to the public about the cameras already installed along PCH, warning drivers that speeding will come with a hefty fine. I'm Jason Campadonia.
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12: We'll be a little bit cooler than it was yesterday, but still we're planning on seeing a lot of 90-degree temperatures in the valleys, hotter interior, low hundreds over the desert.
9: 69 L.A., 69 Fullerton, Larry Marino in the Answer Newsroom.
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13: Folks, we're here today interviewing Mr. Uncertainty. 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

0: 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Welcome back to The Morning Answer with Jennifer Horn.
1: Here we are. Thanks for joining us. It is Friday. It is 6:21. It is the 6 o'clock club officially, and hope you have a great weekend planned on tap. We've got a big announcement to help you along this, coming up next hour. 7:22 is the time. In the meantime, did you hear about this plot that was broken up yesterday? A woman who has been charged with providing support to a terrorist group after she was accused of plotting an ISIS-inspired attack on the New York Capitol in Albany. So not New York City, but the capital of New York in Albany, according to federal officials. Jessica Bowie is 35. She's from Albany, is alleged to have told a confidential source she supported the Islamic State militant group, commonly known as ISIS, and asked for help learning to make explosives. This was a criminal complaint filed against her in the U.S. District Court for the Northern District of New York. She was arrested Wednesday by the FBI's Joint Terrorism Task Force in Albany. The first assistant U.S. attorney, John Sarcone, told reporters yesterday that Bowie is expected or was in court after a single charge of attempting to provide material support to ISIS, a designated foreign terrorist organization. Bowie converted to Islam 5 years ago, became radicalized online, created several social media accounts using an Islamic name. She appeared to have created multiple accounts because they were frequently suspended by providers for actually violating their terms of use, according to the complaint. Several accounts alleged to trace back to her posted messages expressing support for terrorism from May through July. She swore her allegiance to ISIS in multiple audio recordings in English and in Arabic, and she once wrote, "Praise be to Allah for September 11th. The complaint alleges that she communicated from July 16th through August 17th with a confidential source who was working with the FBI, posing as an ISIS facilitator. Now, here's a bit from that press conference yesterday, letting us know just about all of these crazy details. Thank goodness they found this lady.
2: The suspect has been identified by the FBI as Jessica Bowie. She's 35 years old. She's from the Albany area, and she is expected to be in court literally as we're speaking here. This investigation happened pretty quickly over the last couple of months. They started to detect her posting on social media all sorts of support, and we'll get to these photos in just a second, because they're a part of this plot, started posting support for ISIS, other terrorism groups, praising the 9/11 attacks. Then she starts to make some oaths to ISIS. And that's something that law enforcement really pays attention to, because that can be a real indicator that somebody's about to conduct an attack. Through the use of several human sources and through several informants, the FBI talks to her, clear that she wants to bomb the Capitol in Albany in the name of ISIS. She says that afterwards she would want to flee to Syria. She understood, again, all according to the charging documents, that people could be killed as a result of this.
1: First of all, want to run to Syria. Not quite the garden spot. Here's more.
2: She even goes, and that's what those photos were referencing there, to Home Depot to purchase a number of items for that. And that big container you see there in the shopping cart, those are nails that they would use as shrapnel. And her concern was whether or not they would be big enough. That's some of the information they say they derived in the course of this investigation.
1: That was the NBC News report on this. The U.S. attorney for New York, Northern District of New York, announced the charges yesterday.
3: Well, we wanted to announce the arrest of Jessica Bowie, age 35, of Albany, New York. She's charged with one count of 18 U.S.C. 2339B, attempting to provide material, support, or resources to a designated foreign terrorist organization, namely the Islamic Republic of Iraq, commonly known as ISIS. On Wednesday, August 19th, 2026, Bowie was apprehended by law enforcement for her actions attempting to provide material support to designated foreign terrorist organizations. Bowie had plotted to use an explosive device to attack the New York State Capitol and the New York State Senators. The American people embody an enduring spirit of life, liberty, and the pursuit of happiness. Values fundamentally opposed by foreign terrorists. Organizations such as this one and this defendant is accused of supporting. As alleged, this defendant was radicalized online and and spread messages of hate and violence against the American people. Under the leadership of President Donald J. Trump and Attorney General Todd Blanche, the Department of Justice, along with our law enforcement partners here today, will continue to use every resource at our disposal to identify, investigate, and stop anyone who seeks to engage in terrorist acts.
1: All right, so that was the voice of the U.S. attorney. Now, Jessica Bowie is, allegedly began strategizing this attack in July. She planned to place the bomb in a DoorDash food delivery bag and was excited about what she said would be bloodshed, as the feds wrote about this in their criminal complaint. She said she wanted to blow the brains of non-Muslims out. She said that is beautiful. She told someone who turned out to be an FBI informant, according to the complaint. This woman, first, I don't know how any woman is radicalized by Islam. At least extreme Islam, like ISIS. I mean, my goodness, what kind of rights do women have? If you, I don't even know this, and maybe some of you do, if you even are a martyr, so we know that a lot of these extremists believe that if you kill infidels, that you are going to be martyred, you get, you know, the thousand virgins, you get whatever, you know, you get the treatment if you die. Do women get that? We're going to have to look that up. 855-785-8255. And you're smart, 6 o'clock. Clubbers, if you know, let us know. 855-785-8255. I wonder if there is any even reward for women, because they are definitely treated as second-class citizens in this realm of practice. 855-785-8255. All right, real quick before we run out of time. Yesterday on the program, we talked to Stephen Moore, who talked about the national debt hitting $40 trillion. Yeah, that's a lot. And J.D. Vance talked about it yesterday and said, yes, that is a huge number, but there is a plan. See what you think about this.
4: So there are a couple things the president has talked about to try to address this problem. First of all, he's talked about a sovereign wealth fund, because as you know, actually the stock market, the equity market has performed a lot better than the bond market. There's a weird way where American taxpayers are getting fleeced because of the very high debt charges. By the way, very high debt charges that started under the Biden administration. This is a crisis that we inherited, and I think has gotten better. I'm not saying that everything is fixed, but it has certainly gotten better. Sure. The other thing is that Scott Bessent, the amazing Treasury Secretary, he has had a very discreet plan, of course, supported by the President of the United States, to get the United States to a point where our economy is growing faster than our debt. Mm-hmm. And if you look, we are on track. So even though the debt is too high, even though we inherited this debt bomb from the Biden administration, we actually do have a plan to get the economy growing faster than the debt. And that's the most important thing.
1: All right. What do you think? 855-785-8255. Do you believe the plan? J.D. Vance says there is one. 855-785-8255. And as we continue, the FBI raiding Eric Swalwell. As your Friday Morning Answer continues, it's 6:30.
5: Stuck in traffic? We've got the answer.
6: Good morning. We started an industry with a vehicle fire. Three right lanes are blocked. 60 eastbound at Azusa. Stop traffic from Hacienda Boulevard. It's a tour bus delaying you 4 minutes. Long Beach got an accident. Carpool in left lanes. 91 westbound after Long Beach Boulevard. Stop traffic from Cherry Avenue. Locking you out of Flint Ridge, a singular big rig fire. Four right lanes blocked. 210 westbound before Angelo's Crest Highway. And that is traffic on The Answer.
5: 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Breaking news.
6: The San Diego-based warship USS Abraham Lincoln has begun its long trek home from the conflict in the Middle East. Phil Farrar has details.
7: This comes after an unplanned 9-month deployment where the crew says they are running low on supplies. The aircraft carrier USS George Washington has arrived in the Arabian Sea, ready to replace the Lincoln. This Navy wife, whose husband works on the flight deck, says he told her the ship is deteriorating.
8: There's a lot of things on board that desperately need to get fixed.
7: There is no word when the carrier could arrive back at its home port at Naval Base Coronado. The Defense Department keeping that under wraps because of operational security. I'm Phil Farrar.
6: California has approved new wildfire safety rules for homes, but they're not as strict as experts recommend. About 2 million homes in high-risk areas must now clear flammable materials from the structures. That will create a zone zero that experts say can double a home's chance of surviving a wildfire. After pushback from homeowners, officials reduced the required clear zone from 5 feet to just 1 foot for some plants. Now here's National Weather Service meteorologist Lisa Phillips with your answer weather forecast.
9: We'll be a little bit cooler than it was yesterday, but still we're planning on seeing a lot of 90-degree temperatures in the valleys, hotter interior, low hundreds over the deserts.
6: 69 LA and Anaheim, Larry Marino in the Answer Newsroom.
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13: When George Washington accepted command of the Continental Army, Americans were fighting a king and determined not to replace one form of unchecked power with another. Washington understood the difference between authority and ownership. In 1775, he declared, "When we assume the soldier, we do not lay aside the citizen." Even as commander of America's army, Washington remembered that he remained one of the people and that the power entrusted to him was never his to keep. He did not fight to rule America. 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

0: you know you can watch The Morning Answer? And if you didn't know, well, now you know. 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
1: Here we are. Thanks for joining us. It is The Morning Answer. It is Friday, and it's 35 minutes past the hour. And let me ask you a question, guys. Do you have your town hall tickets yet? Because if you don't, well, I don't know exactly what you're waiting for. The event is just about a month away now. We are going to have it in Pasadena at the Ambassador. It starts early in the day with Answer Fest. 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We will be doing programs for you. We'll have vendors. By the way, if you'd like to be a vendor at Answer Fest, you can email us at tma@salemla.com. That's tma@salemla.com. Then on we go. We can go to our main stage, which is our town hall event featuring Nick Shirley and Adam Carolla. We've got Alex Marlowe. We've got Mike Gallagher, Larry O'Connor, Larry Elder, Steve Hilton, Gloria Romero, Sonia Shaw, Nick Sorter, Jennifer Vanlar, Jonathan Hatami. This thing is going to be jam-packed. We're going to give you an announcement of some other names today, and we've got a whole lot of stuff to tell you about this, well, throughout the day here on The Answer when it comes to Town Hall. If you'd like to get your mezzanine tickets, so you sit up a little higher, you don't mind, you say, I want a great deal, $35. How about that? Use code TPUSA at checkout. That's TPUSA at checkout. And, of course, we also have a couple of other tickets available to you. Our VIP lunch, which you can join us for. That's Adam Carolla and Nick Shirley. And our VIP meet and greet to conclude the program. And I think it's more important than ever that we support Nick Shirley, who's going to be at our event, because it was yesterday where California has finally officially passed the Stop Nick Shirley Act.
2: California right now is voting on AB 2624, aka the Stop Nick Shirley Act. This is the bill that was created after I exposed widespread fraud inside of immigrant communities here inside the United States. They created this bill that specifically protects immigration support service providers. That includes, but is not limited to, any place that receives money from the government that gives legal services to illegal migrants or provides health care to illegal migrants. Anything that has to do with immigrants or illegal immigrants that your tax dollars go to, they are trying to shield and actually penalize somebody for going out and exposing potential fraud that's taking place. If I were to go outside the Quality Learning Center and say, hey, there's no kids inside this daycare, and they received $1.9 million, They give me a piece of paper saying, hey, you cannot publish this video, therefore I cannot publish the video online. That's according to this bill that's being brought about right now.
1: California is trying to take aim at independent journalists, and that's why we are going after California at our event, Town Hall 2026 in Pasadena on September 26th. It's the Ambassador Auditorium. So join us, guys. We want you there as part of the fight. We have got to save California, and we are going to do it one, well, each of us has a role to play, and we'll do it one person at a time. So join us. Again, the free event is Answer Fest that starts off the day. You can get your tickets for our VIP opportunities or our regular program at am870.info, am590.info. A big announcement coming today. And you can use code TPUSA to save some money on those mezzanine tickets. That you'll be getting those for just $35. So it's a great deal. All right. Yes, well, 2 days ago, federal agents seized electronic devices from the former congressman and former candidate for governor, Eric Swalwell. They searched his Washington home as part of an investigation into allegations of sexual misconduct by

0: The ex-congressman here in California. Swalwell's devices were seized at the San Francisco airport on Saturday. Agents executed a search warrant at his home a day later. Now, there was a message seeking comment that was left with his attorney yesterday, who's denied allegations of sexual assault and misconduct. The Daily Mail first reported on the seizure of Swalwell's devices yesterday. Swalwell announced his resignation from Congress in April following allegations that he had assaulted a woman sexually twice, including when she worked for him. The San Francisco Chronicle, then CNN, first reported the allegation. CNN also reported that three other women alleged various kinds of sexual misconduct by Swalwell, including sending them unsolicited, explicit messages or nude photos. Great guy. Now, he was supposed to be the next governor in California. You saw that happening. But the office of the Manhattan DA, Alvin Bragg, confirmed in April that it was investigating Swalwell after a former staffer had told CNN and the Chronicle that Swalwell raped her at a hotel while he was in New York City for a charity gala in 2024. In a statement, Bragg's office encouraged survivors and anyone with other allegations to contact them. So it's interesting to see what these guys are looking for, what the agents are looking for on Eric Swalwell's seized devices. His buddy, who's also got connections here in California, California Congressman Jimmy Gomez, also being investigated for sexual harassment and assault, according to lawyers. So this guy was part of their cool guy gang. If you remember, there was Ruben Gallego, who's also in trouble, Jimmy Gomez, and Eric Swalwell, who kind of formed this cool guy pact. And apparently everything was on the table for these so-called cool guys. Lawyers for a woman interviewed as part of a House ethics probe into Jimmy Gomez alleged the California Democrat interactions with their client were not consensual, rebutting claims by Gomez that, yes, he made personal mistakes outside of his marriage, but he said they were consensual in nature. 855-785-8255. These guys are all getting caught. Contrary to, and look, they all have their day in court. Contrary to Representative Gomez's assertion in his statement, the lawyer for one of the victims says that the interaction was not consensual in nature. And the woman is really willing to talk about her experience of sexual harassment and assault. They asked that the House Committee on Ethics will come to the same conclusion as the investigation. A spokesperson for Jimmy Gomez declined to comment, referring back to an earlier statement where he denied wrongdoing. This is what he said. He said, quote, the allegations of misconduct are serious and disturbing. And the investigation continues. Hakeem Jeffries has said that this disturbs him as well. He wants to see where the investigation goes. But it is interesting and certainly an escalation to see that the House Ethics Committee has interviewed these two women who are speaking out against Jimmy Gomez. A house of cards that seems to be crumbling for Democrats. 855-785-8255. Now, Dan, yesterday on the Inland Empire Answer, you found a story, and this is a big one. I noticed Rick Scott's really been pushing this. He's been paying great attention to what's going on in California. He is the senator from Florida. Marsha Blackburn, the senator from Tennessee, and then local U.S. Representative Young Kim all rallied around, well, a letter to Attorney General Todd Blanche and the Secretary of State Marco Rubio, calling for an investigation into the state's climate agreements with the CCP. So I guess the question here is, why is California, why is Gavin Newsom making separate deals with the CCP when that really seems out of the scope of what you should be doing when you're running a state?
1: And they kind of focus on the question surrounding that trip in 2023. You remember where he went to China?
0: I do remember that.
1: That's, if I remember correctly, how our friend Alex Michelson came onto the show originally around that time, is because he had traveled with Gavin Newsom to China and had some stories.
0: You have such a good memory. You have such a good memory. I don't remember that at all, but you're right. That's when we got Alex Michelson on, because he traveled with Newsom on that trip. You're right.
1: And I did some Googling yesterday and found the video where Gavin Newsom ran over a child with a nice basketball charge that happened in China. And there were a lot of questions brought up about what was he doing over there and why are all these deals happening between the U.S., between California specifically and China when it comes to climate change.
0: Yeah.
1: And also some of the UC schools. They mentioned in that article that there were some programs that UC Davis was involved in, some other universities were partnering, goes back to Governor Jerry Brown, and it's not something I had really considered. We knew it was happening, but I hadn't put much thought to the idea of California is sort of doing foreign policy at an international level.
0: Well, you know, we are the fourth largest economy on the planet, Dan, so why not just go around any national security concerns and just negotiate straight with President Xi? Really interesting, guys. Your thoughts. 6 o'clock club members, 855-785-8255. And apparently an interview, I mean, really anything can happen. If you look out your window right now, maybe you're driving on the freeway and keep your eyes on the road. But if you happen to glance out the window and you see pigs flying, well, the day has come when apparently Michael Cohen, the former attorney for Donald Trump who turned on him, turned state's evidence, and Donald Trump seem to be getting back together again. Who would have thought this is possible? Who's next? The Mooch? Maybe Scaramucci? I don't know. As your Friday Morning Answer continues, it's 6:45.
2: Stuck in traffic? We've got the answer.
3: Good morning. We start an industry with a vehicle fire. Three right lanes are blocked. 60 eastbound at Azusa Avenue. Stop traffic from Hacienda Boulevard. A 4-minute delay. Industry got an accident. Right lane blocked. 60 eastbound at Azusa. Long Beach accident, carpool, and two left lanes. 91 westbound after Long Beach Boulevard. It's blocked. La Quinada Flintridge got an accident. Lane blocked. 210 westbound at Foothill Boulevard. Three vehicles involved. And that is traffic on The Answer.
2: The Answer. Breaking news.
3: 2 months after a massive warehouse fire produced a gigantic pile of rotting food, Lineage Logistics says they're failing to meet a cleanup deadline. Yesterday, the operator of the cold storage facility told residents in Boyle Heights that they still need more time. Los Angeles Mayor Karen Bass said it's another sign that Lineage is failing to meet its obligations. City inspectors will be back at the warehouse today. California wants to give water agencies more flexibility on how they take water from the Sacramento-San Joaquin River Delta. Here's Dina Kodiak.
4: The Delta supplies water to nearly 30 million Californians and 4 million acres of farmland, but its ecosystem is struggling. The Draft Bay Delta Plan combines voluntary conservation efforts with regulations to protect the Delta, the Sacramento River, and San Francisco Bay. If approved, agencies could either limit pumping to maintain river levels or join voluntary agreements to protect river flows and fund wildlife habitat projects. Environmentalists warn the plan may worsen conditions for the Delta and its fish. I'm Dina Kodiak.
3: Now here's National Weather Service meteorologist Lisa Phillips with your Answer weather forecast.
5: We'll be a little bit cooler than it was yesterday, but still we're planning on seeing a lot of 90-degree temperatures in the valleys, hotter interior, low hundreds over the deserts, and cooler temperatures near the coast, seeing more 80s to 70 degrees.
3: 69 LA and Anaheim, Larry Marino in the Answer newsroom.
6: Ugh, the movers are running late. We've got so much to do.
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12: This is Hugh Hewitt for townhall.com. Abdul El-Sayed is Hassan Piker, and Hassan Piker is Abdul El-Sayed. That's the bottom line for Michigan voters considering the race for the open Senate seat in the upcoming election. El-Sayed is the Democratic nominee. Piker is the progressive, regressive, transgressive Twitch streamer, vulgar, hate-filled, racist streamer, an online ranter who hates blacks, whites, women with seemingly equal passion. He thinks the United States deserved 9/11. None of this is a hidden secret. El-Sayed attached himself to Piker's hip in order to win the Michigan Democratic primary. If El-Sayed somehow fools the Michigan electorate into sending him to D.C. in November, Piker will push aside Bernie Sanders and AOC as the key kingmaker in the Democratic Party. El-Sayed is going to be facing GOP nominee Mike Rogers, a seven-term congressman from Michigan. Working in Rogers' favor, Michigan doesn't want to become known for the craziest hater in the Senate since the Civil War. I'm Hugh Hewitt.
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1: I know folks say, oh, they're just cleaning up this place because all those fancy leaders are coming into town. That's true, because it's true.
0: It's the Morning Answer with Jennifer Horn.
2: Well, isn't that nice? That's true because it's true. That's one of my favorites from Gavin Newsom. Good Friday morning to you. 52 minutes past the hour. I'm Jennifer Horn. You can give us a call. 6 o'clock club members, 855-785-8255. All right. So we have lots to talk about, but maybe the most, I don't know, juicy, interesting story is the story of Michael Cohen and President Trump. Michael Cohen was President Trump's attorney, personal attorney, who turned state's evidence and really took it to task. I mean, he really took Trump and he tried to bring him down. Well, if you think anything is possible, it is now, because Trump was not a Michael Cohen fan. President Trump and his former fixer, as they call it, Michael Cohen, are putting their past behind him. President Trump joined Cohen, who testified against him in Congress and in court, for an interview on Cohen's radio show. Can you believe it? This was a new chapter in their relationship after years of feuding that included Cohen serving as a star witness in two trials targeting Trump and congressional testimony in which he called Trump a racist, a con man, and a cheat. Now, during the show, Michael Cohen struck a different tone, quoting a Bible verse about forgiveness, playing the song, Why Can't We Be Friends, and avoiding mentioning their previous clashes. Trump touched on some of their past, saying his former friend or lawyer had been weaponized, like nobody's ever been weaponized. He said, they weaponized a lot of people. I respect the fact that you recanted everything you said. This is President Trump telling that to Michael Cohen, who was sentenced to 3 years in prison for what he described as actions done in blind loyalty to Trump. So, Dan, I know you're looking for some more audio, but let's listen to some of this. I think it's really interesting. Don't forget, here is the flashback to Michael Cohen back in 2024. This is when he was a darling of the liberal media. This is when he was on MSNBC. Listen.
3: What do you think happens to you if he wins?
4: Well, I'm out of here. I mean, I'm already working on a foreign passport with a completely different name. I don't know how it's going to work as far as dealing with my wife and my children. I certainly don't want them moving to where I'm looking to go. But I don't think yourself, the president of MSNBC, General Milley, Liz Cheney, how many people has he turned around and said that these are people that I intend to go after?
3: So you're out of here. You'd leave the country.
4: I have no choice.
2: All right. Well, I guess he did. He took a job at a radio station and now he's got President Trump on his radio show. So why not listen to this, right? Are we interested in this 6 o'clock club or is 855-785-8255? This is the opening of the Trump interview with Michael Cohen. Listen in.
5: President Donald Trump.
6: Coming up in just seconds now, part of my conversation with President Donald J. Trump. I mean, again, it has been 8 long years of silence and now here we go. Mr. President.
7: Hello, Michael. How are you, Michael?
6: How you doing, sir? Welcome.
7: Good.
6: Welcome.
7: Very good. Country is doing good.
6: Well, thanks to you, sir. So,
2: oh boy.
6: I want to go back to 2016 if we can, because you and I have obviously traveled a pretty rocky road together. Do you remember, sir, when I went on CNN with Breonna Keeler and she told me that you were underwater in the polls and I responded with those famous two words, says who, which became some worldwide meme.
7: A good advocate, and then they weaponized you like nobody's ever been weaponized, like few have been.
6: Well, maybe just you and I, sir.
7: And but, you. Yeah, me too, but I don't consider mine, mine was at a level that nobody's ever seen before. But they weaponized you. They weaponized a lot of people.
2: All right. So that was President Trump. And he was interviewing with Michael Cohen, former attorney, former mortal enemy. Here is a little more.
7: I respect the fact that you recanted everything you said. And that's a big thing that you did. That's a very big thing.
6: Sir, you may remember that following morning you called me into the office after and then you gave me one of those traditional Trump slaps on the shoulder, and he said to me, F them. You're stronger than them. We've got this. Now, the funny thing is that CNN never apologized. They never retracted anything. And now, years later, CNN, MS Now, and the other left-leaning outlets, they're doing the exact same thing, constantly talking about you being underwater with favorability numbers. Mr. President, what do you say to these people who keep bringing up polls when you're not even running for office again? What's the point?
7: Well, I'm not, and I think that we're doing really well in the polls.
2: All right, so he goes into the polls, but certainly there seems to be, I don't know, a little bit of calm in this relationship. And the fact that Trump did this after Cohen went after him, I think is pretty spectacular. 855-785-8255. Now, Dan, you found some more back and forth on this interview. I think we heard the juicy parts where they sort of addressed their relationship. It seemed Trump didn't overly spend time on this. But listen, and here's a little bit more.
6: How did they end up with 1,000 pounds of 60% enriched uranium when allegedly, whether it was under Biden, whether it was under Obama, whether it was under every president, but how did they end up with literally 1,000 pounds of nuclear grade, well, soon to be made nuclear grade enriched uranium?
7: So when we hit them with the B-2 bombers, which was an amazing attack, amazing, deep into the night with no moon, with no light, no nothing, and every bomb hit its mark and wiped their whole nuclear thing out. And it was, in fact, obliterated. But when we did that, people had no idea what to expect. No idea. You know, you're going in there, you're going into a very, very dangerous place with these incredible machines. And the job they did, the job those machines and those pilots did was really amazing. But Obama allowed that to happen. Biden allowed that to happen. Other presidents allowed that to happen.
2: Okay, so he kind of gave his standard answer on Iran with Michael Cohen, again, his so-called former fixer, his former attorney. It seems that they buried the hatchet. Is anything possible at this point? Apparently, Michael Cohen recanting everything he said about Trump. 855-785-8255. What do you think? He said he was weaponized to be used against the president. 855-785-8255. As we continue, Steve Hilton is running for governor. He is running strong, and he is out there talking about affordable tires. This tire debate continues. We've got the latest plus our big town hall announcement coming up at 7:22 today. So make sure you're with us as your Friday Morning Answer continues. We're coming up on 7 o'clock. Portions of the following are pre-recorded.
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10: When George Washington accepted command of the Continental Army, Americans were fighting a king and determined not to replace one form of unchecked power with another. Washington understood the difference between authority and ownership. In 1775, he declared, "When we assume the soldier, we do not lay aside the citizen." Even as commander of America's army, Washington remembered that he remained one of the people and that the power entrusted to him was never his to keep. He did not fight to rule America. He fought so Americans could govern themselves. Washington's example gave the young nation something more than victory. It gave America a standard for leadership. Those who hold power must remain accountable to the people they serve. Because in a free nation, leadership is not ownership. It is a duty and a trust.
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11: 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The more jobs are created in our country. 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
1: Good morning, Morning Answer and crew. I have a news flash. Just in case listeners the other day did not hear it, gasoline in California has come down an entire penny. And it's, yes, an entire penny. They don't even make those anymore. But time to go fill up because gas prices are coming down. Woohoo! Enjoy your day.
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2: Thanks for joining us. It is Friday. It is August 21st, 3 minutes past the hour. Guys, we're moments away from our big Town Hall 2026 announcement. Because guess what? September 26th, that's when we are all going to be together. I want all of us there, all right? Because we are standing in solidarity to save California. Even if you think you're moving to Tennessee next year, you better be there to help us out, okay? We've got Nick Shirley, Adam Carolla, our headliners. Our whole Salem crew, this year, really cool. We've got a lot of the people you haven't seen in a long time or met yet. Larry O'Connor, Alex Marlowe, Larry Elder, and Mike Gallagher, plus Steve Hilton, Gloria Romero, Sonia Shaw. We've got more names we are announcing today. Nick Sorter, it is going to be fantastic. We've got VIP luncheons. We've got VIP events. We've got our Answer Fest, which is free. And if you use code TPUSA right now, you're saving a bunch on mezzanine tickets, $35 a seat. How about that? All right, so let's jump into it. Now, Dan, you came to me and you said, Jen, I got something here. You got to hear this on Gavin Newsom. Now, sometimes we do this sight unseen, but when you tell me, Dan, as our executive producer of this show, you say jump, I say how high. So explain, can you set up this story, this tale of Gavin Newsom?
3: Sure. So this ties what we were talking about last hour, which was a letter being sent by several prominent senators and Representative Young Kim, kind of asking some questions about Gavin Newsom's and California's relationship with China.
2: Right.
3: And I was filling in yesterday on the Inland Empire Answer, and it came up because this was a story that was on the California Globe.
2: Mm-hmm.
3: And I was interested in the fact that there was audio out there of Gavin Newsom's trip to China. So I just did a little quick research. What did he say during his trip? And it was rather interesting to hear him actually bring up the idea in 2023 that no matter what happens with the incoming possible administration, whatever happens, California will be there with you on climate change no matter what happens in the White House.
2: Hey, okay, so let me ask you this question.
3: Yeah.
2: So this is a flashback to 2023.
3: He's at a Hong Kong university.
2: And he goes and, okay, so we remember this trip. He went there. He was there. I think Alex Michelson was with him, our buddy. All right, so let's hear Gavin Newsom, 2023 in China.
4: Newsom making this promise to the university, its students, and beyond in China.
5: What I hear around the globe is, well, you're not a reliable partner, America. What happens if Trump gets back into office in a couple of years? What happens if Biden loses? We can't rely on you. I want you to know you can rely on California.
2: Yes, you can rely on California. And we are definitely a big partner with the Chinese Communist Party. Hello. They rely on us for their birther tourism. They allow us to make deals. That's pretty amazing. He's acting like the president of California when he's just the governor of California.
6: Uh-oh.
2: Am I right?
3: It does appear that way.
2: Let me hear that one more time. Drop it on me once more, Dan.
3: Jen, I got you.
4: Newsom making this promise to the university, its students, and beyond in China.
5: What I hear around the globe is, you're not a reliable partner, America.
2: America.
5: What happens if Trump gets back into office in a couple of years?
2: What
5: happens if Biden loses? We can't rely on you. I want you to know you can rely on California.
2: This guy always out there making deals, trying to look like the president that he's. Remember the last time? Remember he went back to China? What in 20? When was the attack? Could that have been 2023? When was October 7th, Dan?
3: It would have been 2023.
2: It was. So that was the same trip. So he went to China and he went to Israel all at the same time because he was doing like this crazy thing where he thought he was president.
3: October 2023, he did travel to Israel.
2: It was the same trip. He's unreal. 855-785-8255. He is definitely, look, I'll say this. He might be a reptilian, but he is one of the, I would say he's a gifted politician because he knows where to insert himself to give himself not only a platform, but to get the media to cover him. And he can just say whatever he wants to say to you, whether it's based in truth or not. And he has no problems. Like, he doesn't even blink. You know how most people have a tick when they lie? And you can go, oh, Dan's telling a whopper. No, Dan doesn't lie. He's actually, you're really good. But, like, you know what I'm talking about. There's, like, you look at your kid. Oh, I didn't hit my sister. And you know, you see the tick. You know. Most politicians, you can figure that out. Gavin Newsom, not so much.
3: It's also what some of us young people like to call side quests that he does, where he became governor of California, and then he just decided, well, whether I'm going to be president or not, I'm going to act like it and just take trips all over the place and shake hands with foreign dignitaries, which brought up something maybe you would know, because you are the expert on all things political and such. I played the sounder a little while ago of Gavin Newsom saying, yeah, we cleaned up for President Xi.
2: Yeah.
3: How often do you have governors just hosting foreign dignitaries of that level?
2: It's a good question.
3: When is the last time you just hear the governor of Kansas has President Macron? You don't really hear about that kind of thing.
2: Remember when they accused Trump of a shadow presidency when Biden was in office? And I actually thought it was a great strategy. So I'm thinking in particular of that train derailment in East Palestine, Ohio. Remember that? There was all the chemicals and the dump and nobody there from the Biden administration at all. And so President Trump went to the scene and brought McDonald's. You remember that? And I said, look, that's tactically smart because it shows the difference and the ineptitude of Biden's administration compared to what Trump would have been. And I said, that's politically smart. I think what Newsom's trying to do is his own shadow presidency. He's been doing this for years, trying to set him up. And it just shows you how, for how long he has been dying to become president. I think this was always the plan. He is on his timeline. He'll stop at nothing. He'll say anything it takes. He'll kowtow and kiss the ring to any group that will get him across the finish line because he believes he'll be sitting in the Oval Office in 2028.
3: It's the foreign and it's also the domestic. Think about him traveling to Michigan and randomly speaking at a church and meeting with the governor.
2: Oh, he just happened to be on vacation.
3: Hey, meeting with other people of note and sort of campaigning on behalf of senators and candidates. This very much feels as if he's, as you said, going for the president, even if he's not the president, or even if he won't be. He's had some of that experience of just acting like he has a job. Was it train for the job you want, not the job you have?
2: Exactly. Exactly. All right. So what do you think? 855-785-8255. Now, candidate for governor who would like to replace Gavin Newsom, that's Steve Hilton. And Steve Hilton has gone after Gavin Newsom for making some kind of crazy statements. Yesterday, Gavin Newsom said that he supports this tire issue, and he thought it was kind of a great idea. I think we have the audio from yesterday. Let's see. Dan, do you remember where it was on our board? We've got Newsom saying, yeah, you know, I like this idea. It's going to save people money to have the government involved with tires. Take a listen.
6: I look, the ROI is pretty good. The return on investment. Back to just facts. Save $1 billion a year in fuel.
2: Yeah.
6: Talk about affordability agenda. That makes some sense to me. You'd be wise to take advantage of new efficient tires, lower your cost at the pump. And that was borne out in a lot of public testimony. This has been a process over 2+ years. They've been working on this. I think last year there was some effort to move forward. There was some delay. They worked with the tire manufacturers. The vast majority came on board. One did not. One notable one did not. But the vast majority embraced it. But from a consumer perspective, savings is self-evident. And so I think it was a good choice in that respect.
2: All right. So that was Newsom saying, oh, this is a great idea. We love this idea. Well, Steve Hilton says not so much. Hands off our tires. We'd like to make those choices ourselves. Listen.
7: What do we say to Gavin Newsom, Javier Becerra, and the bureaucrats in this building? Hands off our tires! Nancy Skinner is the bureaucrat that pushed this tire-banning nonsense.
8: She's a tyrant!
7: She's a tyrant! When I'm governor, we are firing Nancy Skinner. With all the things going on in California, the highest gas prices, the highest electric bills, the highest housing costs, homelessness, crime, this is what they're focusing their time on. So we're going to reverse that, but I can go one step further. We are going to shut down the Energy Commission because we have more regulators and bureaucrats on energy and electricity in California than any other state. We are going to get rid of the bureaucracy, and if the legislature won't let me do it, you know what I'm going to do? Defund the Energy Commission. Yeah. Defund the Energy Commission.
8: Enough is enough. Enough is enough. Enough is enough.
9: California Energy Commission voted to adopt new rules that will phase out the sale of replacement tires that don't meet certain energy efficiency standards. Tire manufacturers and the commission staff are at odds over whether this will add to the cost of living in the state. It will. Both sides acknowledge this will no longer allow the sale of significant portion of the tires currently sold in California.
10: 70% of the tires are going to be banned. That are currently sold.
9: That's 70%.
10: Homeless everywhere. The highest taxes in the country. Businesses are leaving every single day. It's a real economic emergency. We have the highest unemployment rate in the country. We have the highest poverty rate in the country. The highest cost of living. And this is what the government's focused on. I mean, people, we've got to wake up.
2: Yeah, wake up. Let's stop giving away this control in our lives here in California. We need to fight. We need to take it back. 855-785-8255. And as we continue, one of the steps that we can do together to try to take back California is to organize. We're going to do it at our town hall event. We've got a big announcement coming up. Plus, Larry O'Connor is going to be with us to help make the latest news. As your Friday Morning Answer continues, we're coming up on 7:15.
11: Stuck in traffic? We've got the answer.
12: Good morning. We start in La Cañada, Flint Ridge with that SIG alert. It's a big rig fire. Four right lanes blocked. 210 westbound before Angeles Crest Highway. A 16-minute delay. Stop traffic from Foothill Boulevard. Industry bus fire. Three right lanes blocked. 60 eastbound at Azusa Avenue. Stop traffic from 7th Avenue. It is a fatality. A 27-minute delay, stall cleared downtown, 101 northbound before Mission Road. And that's traffic on The Answer.
11: 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Breaking news.
12: The frontrunner to replace Nancy Pelosi in Congress has picked up a major endorsement from Southern California. But there is controversy.
13: State Senator Scott Wiener is leading in the polls in the race for the so-called once-in-a-generation open congressional seat, replacing former Speaker of the House Nancy Pelosi in San Francisco. The former mayor of Long Beach and now congressman from Long Beach, Robert Garcia, has given his endorsement. Social media users are now calling for Garcia to rescind the endorsement because of Wiener's views on the war in Gaza. I'm Jason Campadonia.
12: A Costa Mesa man is facing attempted murder charges after he allegedly shot and paralyzed a Stater Brothers employee. Prosecutors say Rodney Otis Rich allegedly opened fire Tuesday morning at a store in Newport Boulevard. The victim is expected to survive. The 37-year-old suspect was later tracked down at his home not far from Stater Brothers. His mother was also arrested for resisting arrest. The suspect is pleading not guilty. Back in 2021, he pleaded guilty for a charge of misdemeanor assault with a deadly weapon. Now here's National Weather Service meteorologist Lisa Phillips with your answer weather forecast.
14: We'll be a little bit cooler than it was yesterday, but still we're planning on seeing a lot of 90-degree temperatures in the valleys, hotter interior, low hundreds over the deserts, and cooler temperatures near the coast, seeing more 80s to 70 degrees.
12: 69 LA, 70 Anaheim. Larry Marino in the Answer Newsroom.
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1: Here we are. Thanks for joining us. It is Friday. It is August 21st. It is 22 minutes past the hour. We are exactly on time for our big announcement and to do our town hall announcements, which we've been doing every week now. We bring in one of the stars of town hall. He is the host of O'Connor and Company. Larry O'Connor is here. Whoa. Larry, good morning to you and congratulations. You're a hot grandpa is what you are. I'm not even going to say you're a grandpa because you don't look like a grandpa.
2: Let me tell you, when an L.A. babe says that I'm a hot grandpa, I'm going to take that to the bank.
1: You better.
2: Yes, I am a grandpa. 3 days of being a grandpa. I was out there on the West Coast hoping that the baby would be born when I was out there because my daughter and son-in-law are down in the San Diego area. But alas, the little kid waited for me to be going back in D.C.
1: Stubborn already.
2: That's right. Already making me wait.
1: I know, but you're going to be in town for our event, Town Hall, and that means you're going to get to hang out and see your new grandbaby, too, which is great.
2: That's right.
1: Multitasking.
2: That's right. It's going to be fantastic. Yes, and as the editor of Town Hall, I am thrilled to be a part of Town Hall in L.A. this year.
1: Imagine
2: with such
1: that.
2: An incredible, stellar all-star lineup, including a lot of our Town Hall superstars, not least of which Jennifer Van Laar, of course, the managing editor of Red State. And I cannot wait for today's announcement.
1: Well,
2: I love that I'm part of this.
1: Let's do our announcement today because I think this will be a fun one. And so we've got a couple of things coming, guys. Number one, we've told you that this town hall is going to be different than any other town hall ever. I think we've all lost our ever-loving minds. But this year's town hall, is going to start with something called Answer Fest. Answer Fest is an outdoor festival on the grounds of the Ambassador Auditorium. Beautiful. They have water features, Larry. They have water features.
2: Ooh.
1: So it's all very fancy.
2: I'll bring my snorkel.
1: We'll do a little dipping in the water features. We're going to have food trucks. We're going to have entertainment. We're going to have programming. We're going to have meet and greets. And we're going to have a lot of vendors out there selling and just having a great time. If, by the way, you want to be a vendor and participate, TMA@salemla.com. You can just send us an email.
2: Yeah.
1: That's free for everybody.
2: Can I come dressed as Boba Fett?
1: Yes.
2: It sounds like it's got a Comic-Con vibe. Are you right?
1: That's what I'm hoping for. We should all dress, coming to events like this, though, you dress up like people, I start to get nervous. You saw that weird guy, Chucky, who was, like, terrorizing Pennsylvania. Like, don't do any of that. You might be removed.
2: Yeah, we don't need that.
1: You might be removed.
2: That's not our vibe. That's not our vibe. We don't mess around with that stuff.
1: That is Answer Fest. Then we've got our VIP lunch with Nick Shirley and Adam Carolla. We have our town hall program, which, as you mentioned, we're going to be taking a deep dive into the importance of independent investigative journalists. And we're going to be welcoming to that panel Jennifer Van Laar, as you mentioned, from Red State. We're going to be talking to Nick Shirley. We're going to be talking to Nick Sorter, Assemblyman David Tungiapai. We announced him last week. And that is because the state of California just passed the Ban Nick Shirley Act, which is going to really hurt people who are trying to tell the truth here in California. So we'll be doing that. Plus, all of our Salem greats are going to be there. Larry O'Connor, you're going to get to see him for the first time on a Salem stage in Los Angeles. You've got Larry Elder, Alex Marlowe, Mike Gallagher is going to be there. Steve Hilton, he's running for governor. Gloria Romero for lieutenant governor. Sonia Shaw for superintendent of schools. Jonathan Hitami. Nick Sorter is going to be there. And we're adding to the mix, and I am excited about this. Former L.A. County Sheriff and current candidate for L.A. County Sheriff, Alex Villanueva, will be there. And my friend, Ashley Reagan. Ashley Reagan, if you don't know Ashley, well, you know her last name. Ashley Reagan is the granddaughter of Ronald Reagan. She is the daughter of Michael Reagan. She is an incredibly wonderful young woman who has assumed the roles of her dad, who took on the roles of his dad to represent the Reagan Library, to represent the Young America Foundation. And she is going to be there to help with our tribute to Charlie Kirk. Larry, it's to have the Reagan name associated with this event and to have someone as stellar as Ashley Reagan there telling her story about how she got involved with politics, kind of kicking and screaming, even with the Reagan name, I think is going to be interesting.
2: Oh, Jennifer, I'm so excited. And of course, I mean, we're California conservatives. You got to have a Reagan involved if you can. Look at me. Can you see on the camera for those? I'm drinking out of my Reagan Ranch coffee mug that I use because I do events with young. I was just at the Reagan Ranch last week for the 45th anniversary of Reagan signing the tax cut.
1: Yeah.
2: The 1981 tax cut that he signed right there at the Reagan Ranch. I interviewed Art Laffer for it. The video's available. I love every Reagan. Except Ron Jr.
1: Annoys the hell out of me.
2: Yeah, but yes. Oh, I'm so thrilled. That'll be great.
1: I think the legacy continues. Exactly. So yeah. We've got VIP opportunities. We've got the big show. So get your tickets right now. AM870.info, AM590.info. And you want to sit in the mezzanine? We've got a special section we just opened up. You want to save some money? Use code TPUSA at checkout. And $35 for a mezzanine ticket, guys. I mean, hello. Can you get any better than that? That's a pretty darn good deal.
2: You literally can't. You literally can't. Not for this kind of show.
1: All right. So I want to ask you, you are the editor-in-chief of Town Hall and, of course, the host of O'Connor and Company. You know all of our publications that we have here. The California Assembly, after saying that they take fraud cases seriously, now trying to ban Nick Shirley and other independent journalists from putting videos out that they say might compromise people's privacy. But really, Larry, I think they're worried that they're getting their scheme revealed because there's so many NGOs who are taking money from the government and now they're getting called out.
2: That's exactly what it is. And if they were serious about fraud, they'd actually be doing something about it, which they're not. That's
1: right.
2: Why we need Nick Shirley's. That's why we need James O'Keefe. That's why we need Jennifer Van Laar. That's why we need my old mentor, he rest in peace, Andrew Breitbart, who sort of started this whole new media investigative reporting stuff with O'Keefe back in the day. It's absolutely outrageous. And listen, the last thing I want is to walk our company, Salem Media, into a lawsuit. But part of me wants one of our sites, whether it's Red State or Town Hall or PJ Meter, I want one of our sites to challenge this. Go ahead and arrest us. Because this will be challenged, because this is a violation of the First Amendment.
1: Yeah.
2: And I guarantee you that all of the people who hate us, ABC News, NBC News, even NPR, Jennifer, as soon as this thing gets challenged, and it will be challenged, but someone has to get arrested first to be challenged, all of those legacy corporate left-wing Democrat-controlled media outlets, they will join us in fighting this. They will write amicus briefs.
1: They should.
2: They will be on our side because they know how unconstitutional, even though they're not saying anything about it right now. They know better. This would put 60 Minutes out of business if they were still in the business of investigative reporting.
1: It's really unbelievable. All right, another story that I thought was interesting yesterday, and I just need your help with this one. Not that you're a woman or an honorary woman, but you're my buddy. And, you know, I think you know women folk pretty well. You got a great wife. You got a new granddaughter in town.
2: I've been married several times.
1: That's right.
2: I know women better than anyone. Yes.
1: So what is this deal with this woman who pledged allegiance to ISIS in New York? She gets arrested yesterday and she's, you know, very proudly wanting to blow the infidels up using like DoorDash delivery tactics and some screws that she bought at Home Depot. I think she's the one with the screw loose. How do women fall into a category? I mean, do they even get the promise of martyrdom as a woman in Islam? I don't even know the answer to that question.
2: Seriously, you're asking me this question?
1: Yes, please,
2: you're asking
1: Larry.
2: Me this question?
1: I do.
2: I don't, let me be politically incorrect and say that now that I've seen this suspect in this terror case, I think she looked better in the burqa.
1: I was going to say the face covering is actually a pro. Maybe that was what led her there.
2: That's how she got her man. I don't know, but I do find it. Here's what I can comment on. The fact that that overprivileged, liberal, overeducated white women in America who protest against conservative Christian Republicans get all dressed up in their Handmaid's Tale outfits and parade around in front of cameras and say that they're being oppressed. No. We're not the ones who are oppressing women and making them dress up in outfits that cover their hair and cover their faces. Those are the other guys, and this is the net result if you line up with them. So you've got a problem with regard to the oppression of women, but it's not conservative Christians in America, I assure you.
1: I'm with you on that. And and Larry, I always love that you're here for our big town hall announcement. I want you to tune in 3 to 6 a.m. on AM 870, AM 590, The Answer. And I swear, at some point, when town hall's over, you're going to be here and we're going to actually have to really go through some of the issues of the day. But it's always fun to go through these big announcements. And AM AM870.info is where you can get your tickets. I'm excited to have Larry O'Connor on a Salem stage in Los Angeles for the very first time. You got to meet him. He's the coolest, and he's going to be there with us all day long. We're going to make him stay all day.
2: Can't wait. I'll do it. I got nothing else to do. So all my classmates from Corona Del Mar High School that I graduated with, all my friends down in Orange County, get your butts up here, and I can't wait to hang out with you.
1: Got to do it. All right, so make sure you get your tickets right now, AM870.info, and, of course, tune in. O'Connor and Company, 3 to 6 a.m. on AM870 and AM590. The Answer, Larry O'Connor. Thanks so much for being with us.
2: Thanks, Jennifer. Have a great weekend.
1: And always check out Town Hall Media, by the way. 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All right, as we continue, the Trump MAGA Minute, jam-packed. It's 7:32.
3: Stuck in traffic? We've got the answer.
4: Good morning. We started industry with a bus fire. Two right lanes are blocked. 60 eastbound at Azusa Avenue. Stop traffic from 7th Avenue. It is a fatality. La Quinada, Flint Ridge, have a SIG alert. This is a big rig fire. This is the four right lanes blocked. 210 westbound before Angeles Crest Highway. Stop traffic from Foothill Boulevard. Downtown L.A. stalled cleared. 101 northbound before Mission Road. A three-minute delay. Willowbrook accident right shoulder. 105 westbound after Central. That's traffic on The Answer.
3: 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Breaking news.
4: President Trump launches a crushing economic operation against Iran. Correspondent Laura Winters reports.
5: President Trump calling it economic D-Day against Iran. He says any country who helps the Iranian regime could face economic consequences. The president posting on his Truth Social page, no one has given the Islamic Republic of Iran a greater opportunity to make a deal than me. Tragically for them, they have failed to take it. Therefore, today I'm announcing the most crushing economic operation ever taken against any country. This will be economic warfare and isolation on an unprecedented scale. Laura Winters reporting.
4: A youth soccer coach who worked in Fullerton is now charged with soliciting a minor for sexual activity. The Whittier Police Department says Michael Macedo is under arrest. Previously, he worked as a coach at Fullerton Rangers FC and Fullerton College women's soccer program. Investigators accuse him of allegedly attempting to solicit minors using Instagram. Now here's National Weather Service meteorologist Lisa Phillips with your Answer weather forecast.
6: We'll be a little bit cooler than it was yesterday, but still we're planning on seeing a lot of 90-degree temperatures in the valleys, hotter interior, low hundreds over the deserts, and cooler temperatures near the coast, seeing more 80s to 70 degrees.
4: 69 degrees, LA 70 now in Anaheim. 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
8: Oh, bent tie rod. What are you going to do?
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6: today, but still we're planning on seeing a lot of 90-degree temperatures in the valley.

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1: Foundations of Freedom. A look at America's founding principles and the leaders who shaped our nation.
2: When George Washington accepted command of the Continental Army, Americans were fighting a king and determined not to replace one form of unchecked power with another. Washington understood the difference between authority and ownership. In 1775, he declared, "When we assume the soldier, we do not lay aside the citizen." Even as commander of America's army, Washington remembered that he remained one of the people, and that the power entrusted to him was never his to keep. He did not fight to rule America. He fought so Americans could govern themselves. Washington's example gave the young nation something more than victory. It gave America a standard for leadership. Those who hold power must remain accountable to the people they serve, because in a free nation, leadership is not ownership. It is a duty and a trust.
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1: We're ensuring that America remains the undisputed leader, not only in Bitcoin and crypto, but also technologies like prediction markets, artificial intelligence, and much more. And we're leading in every single one. And I will tell you, the AI, the artificial intelligence, we're way ahead of number two. Number two is China. And I never want to underestimate China, but right now we're way ahead. President Xi's coming on September 24th. We look forward to it.
0: It's The Morning Answer with Jennifer Horn.
2: Here we are. Thanks for joining us. It is Friday. It is August 21st. You heard our brand new announcement. We're going to be joined at Town Hall with our special tribute to Charlie Kirk. It's going to be led by Alex Marlowe and our friend Ashley Reagan, the granddaughter of Ronald Reagan. Really special to have her part of this event. And Sheriff Alex Villanueva also added to the mix. Guys, this is going to be one for the record books. I want you to take a look right now at our website, am870.info, am590.info, for all of the lineup, the VIP opportunities. You can get your tickets. Everything is up there. So check it out, am870.info, am590.info. Hey, you want to save some money on mezzanine level tickets? Well, all you have to do is go use TPUSA as a code at checkout, and you will get that discount. So check it out. All right, without further ado, let's jump in to the Trump MAGA Minute.
3: America grande ultra best.
0: This is the Trump MAGA Minute.
1: Everybody agreed. I got every country to agree. And now you've done something that no other president could have done. No one. I don't want to brag. But, you know, they've said this about a lot of things. No other president could do some of the I'm doing.
4: Make America great again.
2: All right. Yesterday, the Trump administration announced new sanctions against Cuban individuals and entities, part of the Trump administration's pressure campaign against the communist regime in Havana. The latest sanctions target leaders of the Cuban Institute of Friendship with the Peoples. That's ICAP, which Rubio said exploits educational exchange with the goal of identifying, cultivating, and radicalizing subversives. The Trump administration, they said, won't stand by while hostile foreign power seeks to exploit our freedoms. The administration sanctioned ICAP in June, and the actions this week blacklisted the organization's president, Fernando Gonzalez Lort, first vice president, Naomi Ramona Rabaza Fernandez, and North America

0: Director Lima Martinez Freer. So take a listen. This is Marco Rubio announcing the sanctions against some of these Cubans. Listen in.
1: I think for those who have followed the issue of Cuba, this is not unfamiliar to us, but to the average American, you know, you see Cuba, small country, 90 miles off our shores, you know, 9.5 million people population. What people forget that when it comes to things like espionage and influence operations, they actually are an influence and espionage superpower. If you look at the history of espionage in the United States, Cuba is the only country that consistently has implanted and embedded spies in our system without even paying them. We had an ambassador, a U.S. ambassador, who ended up being a Cuban spy and was recently convicted. We've had them penetrate the highest levels of Defense Intelligence Agency. Ana Belén Montes was one of the single biggest intelligence failures on the part of the United States and one of the biggest penetrations we've ever had in our system. So, and then on the influence front, if you look all throughout Latin America, every communist left-wing insurgency that's destabilized governments across the region, every single one of them over the last 40, 50 years has found its support, its help, in many cases its birth, from a Cuban influence operation. So it was an important report just to highlight the role they play in our country, a very negative role.
0: All right, so that is Marco Rubio sanctioning Cuba. And President Trump, also in our Trump MAGA Minute, of course, because it's the Trump MAGA Minute, said that he predicts the socialists will be wiped out after the midterm elections. You agree with that? 855-785-8255.
2: We have these unbelievable rallies. The rallies are potentially bigger than ever. I mean, if we did rallies, as an example, if we did rallies now, nobody ever had rallies like this. They're potential. I think they're bigger than ever. There's a great spirit for what's going on, especially in light of what's happening with all these crazy theories and policies and lunatics that are running. You have lunatics that would destroy the country, and they're being put in the Democrat Party. I think they'll be wiped out in the election because the people are too smart to allow that to happen.
0: All right, so that was President Trump saying the people are too smart to be wiped out by Democrat socialists. The Vice President, J.D. Vance, also in the Trump MAGA Minute, offering an unfiltered assessment of some of the biggest name in politics. He's doing this on TikTok again, the Vice President trying to get out there and make a name for himself with his own personality. Listen in.
3: Crazy. Look alike. Lame. Awesome. Hardcore. Tough. Communist.
0: Okay.
3: Interesting.
0: So, Dan, I think we need to know who these people are that he's looking at. Who are some of these people that he's assessing? Do we know?
4: No, but let me find the video right now.
0: All right. So he offered an unfiltered assessment of some of the biggest names in politics. He did a rapid fire TikTok. They put up a picture. He gave the word. You heard him using them. He called AOC a communist. He called Senator John Ossoff lame. And he called New York City Mayor Zohran Mamdani crazy. He was asked to describe a succession of Democrats, Trump administration officials, and other political name figures as their names flashed across the screen. So basically 30 seconds of words describing individuals. He appeared unimpressed with a lot of the far left Democrats, describing Senate Minority Leader Chuck Schumer as cranky and Michigan Democrat Senate nominee Abdul Al-Sayed as odd. Now, one of the most dismissive assessments that Vance did during this TikTok video was saved for Senator Adam Schiff in California. Vance said, "I mean nothing. Irrelevant." When Schiff popped up, he was more complimentary when members of the Trump administration came across the screen. White House Press Secretary Caroline Levitt got an awesome. Deputy Chief of Staff Stephen Miller got hardcore. And White House Chief of Staff Susie Wiles got the word tough. HHS Secretary Kennedy was interesting, while Secretary of State, former Senator Marco Rubio was funny. And House Speaker Mike Johnson was kind. One name left the vice president short on words, and that was the Democrat Socialist of America leader Megan Romer. When she appeared on the screen, he simply responded, "No comment." Yeah, kind of fun. I like that game. We should play it here sometime.
4: You want to play it right now?
0: Yeah, let's go.
4: All right, I have the
0: entire...
4: Keep
0: in mind, very little sleep, very little oxygen right now to the brain, but okay, let's go.
4: All right, so these are some of the names that were mentioned. John Ossoff, Jen.
0: Crazy. Actually, no, I want to revise. Go again, ask me again.
4: John Ossoff.
0: Fake Obama.
4: Wow. Caroline Levitt.
0: Well spoken.
4: Susie Wiles.
0: Groundbreaking.
4: AOC.
0: Nuts.
4: RFK Jr.
0: Fun.
4: Abdul El-Sayed.
0: Scary.
4: Marco Rubio.
0: Next president.
4: Wow.
0: I know they're not one word, but I
4: cheated. Chuck Schumer.
0: I'm going to tell you something about Chuck Schumer. This is not a one-word answer. But last night, I've been spending time in hospitals these days. I'm just going to say that. I appreciate your prayers. One day we're going to give an update, and hopefully everything's going to be great. Just prayers for my family would be excellent. But I have admittedly been a little bit out to lunch. I'm compartmentalizing. Well, I'm here. I'm doing my very best, guys. And I know we all have had these seasons in our life that are hard, right? I've not had a chance to watch much news. Last night, I watched Fox News for a little while, and I saw Chuck Schumer in a polo shirt. And Chuck Schumer in a polo shirt is so much younger looking than Chuck Schumer in a suit. So that's my answer, is like...
4: younger looking in a polo?
0: Yeah. I don't know why that just popped in my head, but I think because I saw it last night.
4: All right, a couple more. Speaker Mike Johnson.
0: Does the right thing. I know these are not... yeah.
4: Megan Romer.
0: Whack job.
4: And Adam Schiff.
0: Pencil neck.
4: Very good.
0: I don't know. We all have to practice. Give me more time, more sleep, more energy, more oxygen.
4: No, I think this was a good...
0: was that all right?
4: Yeah, this was a good version of the game.
0: Okay. 855-785-8255. As we continue, again, President Trump bearing the hatchet with Michael Cohen. We have that. And the latest on your governor and the guy who wants to be the next president, Gavin Newsom. As your Friday Morning Answer continues, it's 7:46.
5: Stuck in traffic? We've got the answer.
6: Good morning. We begin locking you out of Flint Ridge, a SIG alert, big rig fire, four right lanes blocked. That's the 210 westbound before Angeles Crest Highway. A 16-minute delay there. Stop traffic from Foothill Boulevard. The Angeles Crest Highway off-ramp is closed, as well as the Gould Avenue on-ramp. Only the left lane is open. Industry, SIG alert, bus fire, two right lanes blocked. 60 eastbound at Azusa Avenue. Stop traffic from 7th Avenue. It is a fatality. That is traffic on The Answer.
5: 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Breaking news.
6: Forecasters expect record snowfall later this year in the Southwest, including California and Nevada. Scott Carr has more.
7: El Nino is forecast to bring a wetter winter this year and next, with the heaviest storms likely after the new year. That's according to Open Snow's winter forecast, which says the Central Sierra could get the most snow. Northern California and Tahoe may be warmer than usual, but not as warm as last year. With less snow predicted along the northern U.S. border and across western Canada, the Southwest and California may be North America's top spots for snow this winter. I'm Scott Carr.
6: The statewide average gas price is up by a penny. AAA says the cost for a gallon of self-serve regular is now $5.59. In Los Angeles County, gas is at $5.65. It's 6 cents lower in Orange County. Gas is $5.56 in Ventura County, $5.55 in San Bernardino County, and $5.53 in Riverside County. Now here's National Weather Service meteorologist Lisa Phillips with your Answer weather forecast.
8: We'll be a little bit cooler than it was yesterday, but still we're planning on seeing a lot of 90-degree temperatures in the valleys, hotter interior, low hundreds over the deserts, and cooler temperatures near the coast, seeing more 80s to 70 degrees.
6: 69 LA, 70 in Fullerton. 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
1: I've long believed and supported funding for order at the border, and I have worked well with law enforcement in Minnesota for years. But what I...
2: Quiet.
0: This is the Morning Answer with Jennifer Horn.
3: Even the crowd laughs at that one. That's Amy Klobuchar saying, oh, I work well with law enforcement. Please, welcome back. It is Friday, August 21st, 53 minutes past the hour. Jennifer Horn here. And, you know, we were remiss in the Trump MAGA minute to talk about the First Lady, Melania Trump, who made a big splash, the Rose Garden, yesterday, greeting the crowd with a little announcement about being missed. She stood before a wall of American flags in a beautiful outfit. She, of course, had this red skirt, this blue shirt. She looked really beautiful. And she was there to announce this new program to help foster kids. The pretty incredible bringing together of the IndyCar Series champion and Indianapolis 500 winner Scott Dixon joining the 2016 Indy 500 winner Alexander Rossi and Scott McLaughlin. They brought the car to the White House grounds before the Indy drivers are set to go through the nation's capital for the Freedom 250 Grand Prix in Washington, D.C. this weekend. Now, I'm not much for racing, but I think that sounds really cool. She had everybody brought together to announce some funding for a program that's going to help fostering children. It's called the Fostering the Future Initiative, which supports young Americans transitioning out of the foster care system. A lot of people do not think about these kids. I learned about them from the Gorkas. The Gorkas, Sebastian and Katie, are just incredibly good people. And they adopted, and I use air quotes here, a person who was aging out of the foster system. So think about a kid who's 18, who is just told, okay, you're an adult, go do something. That's tough for an 18-year-old, especially maybe one who hasn't had the best family support system. So there are a lot of initiatives that are now being set up to help those kids in their late teens, early 20s, to kind of put together a life for themselves. 855-785-8255. Here is the First Lady, Melania Trump.
4: Good afternoon. I heard you missed me. Here I am. Welcome to the White House. A warm welcome to our distinguished guests today, Mr. President, my father, Mr. Knaus, cabinet members, Mr. Pensky, Mr. Bowles, Mr. Shanks, the talented drivers, our universities, and the remarkable individuals who stand in support of my Fostering the Future initiative. The greatest achievement, investment America can make is not in technology, infrastructure, or capital markets. It's our children.
3: Okay, so that's Melania Trump, and she said that she is working on this Fostering Our Kids initiative, making the announcement yesterday, joking about being missed. And you'll remember that there was a lot of scuttlebutt on the left about President Trump having some sort of an affair with Natalie Harp, who is the woman who travels with him as a personal assistant. Even Rosie O'Donnell. Ugh, I can't even believe I'm going to play this. Rosie O'Donnell, guest hosting for Jimmy Kimmel, had this to say.
5: Welcome to the Jimmy Kimmel Live Show, and I am your guest host, Rosie O'Donnell. That's me. A special hello to those of you watching from home and from the White House. But I do have some bad news for President Teddy Roosevelt. That's all I'm going to say about you tonight, sweetheart. You got to realize it's time to hang up your wig and let Natalie tuck you in.
3: This is what they think is late night comedy. Now, Rosie O'Donnell. I remember the days when Rosie was actually kind of funny. You remember that? Like back with her show? I think it was much more likable. Now, speaking of first ladies, well, Jill Biden back in the focus and was asked a really important question. Apparently, she's not ruling out the fact that Joe may have been drugged during that debate with Trump. Now, wouldn't you know if you're the first lady, or I mean, if you're the first lady, if you're someone's wife? She's doubling down on the possibility that he had been drugged ahead of the 2024 debate and was asked during a podcast whether doctors had ruled out a stroke that night. Podcast host Jamie Kern Lima asked Jill Biden if a stroke was ruled out by doctors the night of the day of the debate. She said, well, if they did, she said, I didn't see them. I was writing in my book. I was reflecting. But she said to God, did he have a stroke? Listen into her answer on this. Such an interesting thing to be discussing when your husband is still here.
2: Able to definitively rule out he did not have a stroke that night?
6: Well, they did. They said, no, I mean, I didn't say to them. When I was writing my book, I was reflecting, but I didn't say, God, did Joe have a stroke? I just said, is he okay? Is he okay? And
2: what does your gut tell you happened?
6: I can't figure it out. That is my honest to God true answer. I don't know.
3: All right. 855-785-8255. Some people say he was drugged. Others asked if he was checked, if he had a stroke. In any case, it was a disastrous performance that led to him jumping out of the race and bringing in Kamala Harris. 855-785-8255. Real quick, don't want to miss out on you here, Antoinette. Let's sneak in. Antoinette in Sunset Beach, hi.
7: Doing great, hon, because we're sending many prayers to you.
3: Thank you.
7: We've been going through the same thing at this end. Getting back to Michael Cohen and President Trump, I think that's what makes him a most unusual, exceptional human being, President Trump. It's called forgiveness. You don't forget, but you do forgive. Prison does help. Granted, we do need to improve our prison system, but we cannot ever get rid of it. As for Gavin Newsom, that person needs to be in prison for a good while. Considering his acts and what he's allowed to happen, especially in our state.
3: Yeah.
7: You know, he wants to run for president. The man either needs to go to prison or hell, one of the two. Our freedoms are so important, and we need to stop using the word capitalism. You need to use the word freedom. Freedom of regulations. This state, thank God for Steve Hilton, but these polls are not helping them when we keep talking about these fake, in my mind, polls. We're working hard because we do need freedom of regulations, freedom of all those different, like clean air that tries to control us from the forest to the water. You know, back in 2014, we voted on monies for reservoirs. Here it's going to rain. Do we have any reservoirs and extra water we can save?
3: Nope.
7: There's nothing.
3: I know.
7: So forgiveness is so important, and that's the specialty of our president. Thank God for him right now. I know some of my acquaintances that are communists hate this country, hate our Constitution, but we can't stop you guys. We got to fight. If you get a chance, go on Reform California with Carl DeMaio. We need more volunteers to beat these crazy communists, especially in California, because as they say, what we do, it kind of spreads throughout the United States. Pray for our president.
3: Pray for our state and the country, for sure. Antoinette, thanks so
7: much.
3: Oh, you're
7: sweet.
3: Thank you,
7: girl.
3: Thank you. Right back at you, Antoinette. All right, guys, as we continue, it's time. Are you ready? Furcast Friday happens next as your Friday Morning Answer continues. It's 8:01. Portions of the following are pre-recorded.
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11: When George Washington accepted command of the Continental Army, Americans were fighting a king and determined not to replace one form of unchecked power with another. Washington understood the difference between authority and ownership. In 1775, he declared, "When we assume the soldier, we do not lay aside the citizen." Even as commander of America's army, Washington remembered that he remained one of the people and that the power entrusted to him was never his to keep. He did not fight to rule America. He fought so Americans could govern themselves. Washington's example gave the young nation something more than victory. It gave America a standard for leadership. Those who hold power must remain accountable to the people they serve. Because in a free nation, leadership is not ownership. It is a duty and a trust.
0: 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I guess you're just what I need. For news, traffic, and weather, download the AM870 The Answer app today.

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1: All right, you know what time it is. It is Friday here on The Morning Answer. It is 5 minutes past the hour. And guys, it is Furcast Friday time. I've got back in the studio with me all of my favorites. I've got Casey Montoya. She is here. Happy Furcast Friday, Casey.
2: Hello. Is anyone else feeling that humidity? Gross.
1: It's been very hot. 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Casey is the brains and beauty behind Fixin' Fidos. 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And in studio once again this week, my friends Caroline here, as well as Kim Sill from Shelter Hope Pet Shop. 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And Kim and Caroline, good morning to you guys.
3: Hi.
1: Now, we have some puppies in studio. So, yes. Casey, I think maybe we have to introduce our celebrity guest first. So, Kim, you want to take the so-called leash, the reins?
4: I will. I'll leash it up here. This is little Angus. So he's cute. About 15 pounds. He's a Maltipoo, which is a poodle mixed with a Maltese.
1: And he is cute.
4: He's adorable. And the thing about him is he was given to us from another rescue because they couldn't find him a home. It was in the Compton area. And they take applications, and they just didn't find the right place for him because he's been hurt.
1: Aww.
4: He's like what I call a soul dog. If he bonds with you, then he'll be your soulmate forever. And he's just, you can tell he's been hurt a little bit, but once he bonds with you, he loves you so much. So he'd be a perfect dog once he's integrated into a family. And sometimes it takes, you know, a week or so. It's not going to happen overnight. Yeah. It's not going to happen instantly. He's 18 months.
1: 18 months. That's a good age, actually, isn't it, Casey? 18 months is, you get a young dog still, but it's not quite puppy.
2: Oh, yeah. So you don't have to listen to the crying all night. So, yeah, that's a good age.
1: We don't like the crying all night. That's for sure. All right. And Caroline, who are you holding here?
5: I have Fiona. And Fiona's a Maltipoo also. Fiona's 4 months. And she's got a lot high energy.
1: Yep.
5: So she's still got some baby teeth in there.
1: She's got some of your lipstick because you gave her a kiss. I said, what is this little red freckle? And then I said, wait a second, that's some lipstick because she was getting little puppy kisses. All right, so both of these guys are Maltipoos, right?
4: Yes. Correct.
1: So this is one of the things, and Casey, Kim, Caroline, chime in on this. It drives me nuts when people say, I can't go to a shelter. All I'm going to find is a pit bull. We have all heard that. And I just want to say for the pit bulls out there, my dad had a pit bull mix, Taylor, the sweetest dog ever. It's such a misnomer, isn't it, that pit bulls get a bad rap, Casey?
2: They do get a bad rap, but the thing is, look, there are bad owners more than there are bad dogs. So if you have a pit bull and you let them act, you know, like a jerk and be violent, well, that's on you. Most pit bulls that I've met, honestly, I would say 99% are the sweetest dogs in the entire world, and they do get a bad rap. But I know we were briefly talking about this, Jennifer, is that you think that you go to a shelter and it's just going to be a bunch of chihuahuas and pit bulls. And every time I go to a shelter, I'm always like, oh my gosh, there's a Frenchie. You know, there's all these pure breeds at shelters and within our rescues. And for someone who thinks that they need a designer dog, well, you have two sitting in your studio right now. Look, I know legitimately some people do have allergies or their kids have allergies, so you need these hypoallergenic dogs. Well, I encourage you to check out local rescues and shelters before you go online and look for a breeder, because again, you're going to be surprised at what you find, as you see in front of you.
1: I am. I mean, you guys have blown my mind. Look, I'll be honest. I was probably one of those people that, look, I'm all about rescuing dogs when you can. I'm not allergic to every, it's really weird. It like comes and goes with my allergies, but hypoallergenic is always fine with me. Some dogs, I don't know what the difference is. Maybe, Kim, you would know. I don't know. Some dogs make my eyes water. Some dogs don't. I don't know what it is, but I'll tell you this much, what you guys have taught me is that no matter what you think you're looking for, no matter what you think you want, you got to check out these rescues and these shelters first, because I mean, you've brought in some amazing dogs that would defy anybody's expectations about adoption.
4: Well, Jennifer, what you're seeing in most shelters in America is indicative of what breeders are breeding, mm-hmm. what is trending in social media. Like, we had the Frenchie phase, then we had the Doodle phase. Now, unfortunately, there's media outlets talking about the Samoyed phase, because Travis and Taylor got a dog like that. So it's like, you know what? Stop following the trends, get it together, and just go to a shelter. There's shelters in every community in America. Go to a rescue. You will see dogs like this all the time. I'm always seeing Maltipoos. Now, this Maltipoo, Angus, he's more on the poodle side of the Maltipoo. He's got a little curlier fluff.
1: Yeah.
4: The one Carolyn has has got more of a straighter fluff, so he's probably got a little bit more Maltese in there.
1: I love it.
4: But they're both hypoallergenic, and sometimes the hypoallergenic can come from the fur. Sometimes it can be the saliva.
1: But that's what I've heard, because that, you know, my dad had a rescue. I think I was telling you, he's my dad's our dog guy, and so he's had dogs my entire life. He had Judd Husky, who we adopted. He had Taylor Made, who was the pit bull mix. He had Angie, who was, I don't even know what she was, but she was some kind of mix that he saved. She was living on the streets and had a really tough life, and now he has the Golden Doodle as well. So he's had the gamut. The idea that I'm getting at here is, it, I think people get locked on the breeds, Casey, more than they do about the bond that you can connect. You maybe just need to open your mind a little bit and go look around at some of these great rescues and just see who you bond with, right?
2: And I'll tell you a personal story, too. The reason I got into all of this nonprofit world is because my ex-husband bought me a Chihuahua from a breeder, and it made me so angry. And yes, I love that dog so much. I will tell you, the way that my two rescue dogs look at me, especially my dog who came from the Carson shelter, in no way compares to the way that dog from a breeder. The bond from these rescue dogs is 10 times deeper than the way my dog from the breeder, Bella, ever looked at me. And I'm not just saying that. And it's like, I thought I loved that dog so much, and then I have these two rescue dogs, and I'm like, whoa, this is really like the bond that people talk about. It's like they know that you saved them. And I will tell you something, now that I'm a volunteer at the South LA shelter, like, look, a lot of people go in the shelter, and unfortunately the cages don't get cleaned as much as they should. And so sometimes you see a dog that you might want to take out, but you see they've got, you know, like, look, there's poop in the cage,
1: right?
2: It's dirty. I would encourage you to just please, like, look, wear some clothes to the shelter that you can wash. Please still take that dog into a meet and greet area, because all they need is a bath. And a lot of times I feel like, because we're so low staffed at all these shelters, dogs are getting looked over because maybe they stepped in poop. You know what I'm saying? So just please be patient when you go to these shelters. If a dog smells, they can get a bath, you know?
1: Easy fix.
2: And it's just something that simple. I'm just encouraging you to, if you think you're stuck on a breed, just go to a shelter one time and let me prove you wrong.
1: Yeah, I think, and this is, I think, one of the things that people do forget about. And I know you guys see this every day. When people come in, it is that connection, isn't it?
2: Mm-hmm.
1: Yeah, it's absolutely the connection that people make with the animal.
4: I mean, a lot of times it's a lot of pressure to put on a dog to have them completely connect to you in 30 seconds if
1: of
4: they
1: course.
4: Don't run up to you. Obviously, puppies will run up to you most of the time. But like in Carolyn's case, she adopted a purebred poodle from us that was owner surrendered, and it was completely had lots of problems that you had to deal with.
5: It took months.
1: But you were able to overcome that.
5: Yeah. No, I love it. Sweet.
4: All right. Standard poodle.
1: So this little Maltipoo, because we're going to get to our forecast. So these two Maltipoos available right now. We got Fiona and we have Angus.
5: 4 months.
1: And give us the ideal family, maybe the scenario. You said it might take a little time, right?
4: Yeah. This one will love other dogs immediately and want a rough house and play. That's Angus. And he's a good boy. He's pretty much potty trained, but in your home, you'll have to show him the, you know, the loops, the back door here or there. And then Fiona would be great.
5: Somebody high energy,
4: that's going to be at home, probably works from home, because she needs to still learn that outside is outside.
1: Right.
4: Yes.
1: Yeah, absolutely.
4: Yes.
5: She needs to go on a walk.
1: She needs some walking and some activity time. She's so sweet, though. Oh my gosh, she came right up. Both of these dogs, very, very friendly. All right, so Casey, give us our forecast, this forecast this weekend, because it's hot.
2: I know, it's been hot. So it's still going to be really muggy today for everyone. There's a slight chance that the deserts and mountains could see some showers or thunderstorms this afternoon. Slight chance tomorrow, but the air will dry out a little bit on Saturday and Sunday, and then it's looking like we'll get a little humid again as we start next week. But temperatures are going to stay hot for the foreseeable future, so don't expect to see a cool down, at least not for the next week.
1: All right, so prepare yourself for some heat, maybe a little swampy humidity, but yeah. You know what? It's still summer. Here's the breaking news. It's August.
3: It's August.
2: I do remind people of that all the time. And I'm like, yeah, you guys, it's summer. Don't forget, it's hot here like through October.
1: Yeah.
2: You know? Remember?
1: And it actually got hot late this year. So I feel like just enjoy the warm weather for what it's worth, because it'll be cooling off again before you know it. All right, you guys, thank you so much for coming in. 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Ladies, thank you so much
4: thank
1: for being
4: you.
1: With
4: Thanks
1: us.
4: For having us.
1: 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Steve Hilton, gubernatorial candidate, joins us next as your Friday Morning Answer continues at 8:16.
6: Stuck in traffic? We've got the answer.
7: Good morning. We start Mid-City LA with an accident right shoulder 10 westbound before Fairfax. Industry tour bus fire, 3 right lanes blocked, 60 eastbound at Azusa Avenue. Only the carpool and left lanes are open. There is a fatality. Locking down at Flint Ridge, a singular big rig fire, 4 right lanes blocked, 210 westbound before Angeles Crest Highway. That could slow you down an extra 19 minutes. And that is traffic on The Answer.
6: The Answer. Breaking news.
7: Northern California voters have chosen the candidate that will serve the remainder of former Congressman Eric Swalwell's term. Sharon Reardon reports.
8: State Senator Aisha Wahab is a reported winner. She defeated BART Board President Melissa Hernandez in Tuesday's special election for California's 14th Congressional District. The two will face each other again in November for the full 2-year term that begins in January. The 14th District represents several cities in Alameda County, including Hayward, Pleasanton, Livermore, and Union City. Swalwell resigned following sexual assault allegations, which he denies. I'm Sharon Reardon.
7: Los Angeles Mayor Karen Bass wants California and Paramount to patch things up. Yesterday at City Hall, she said California Attorney General Rob Bonta and media mogul David Ellison should resolve an antitrust lawsuit. That suit seeks to block a pending $110 billion merger of Paramount Skydance and Warner Brothers Discovery. Bass has joined Governor Newsom and other Democrats in supporting a settlement to the lawsuit that was filed by Bonta. Now here's National Weather Service meteorologist Lisa Phillips with your Answer weather forecast.
9: We'll be a little bit cooler than it was yesterday, but still we're planning on seeing a lot of 90-degree temperatures in the valleys, hotter interior, low hundreds over the deserts, and cooler temperatures near the coast, seeing more 80s to 70 degrees.
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1: What do we say to Gavin Newsom, Javier Becerra, and the bureaucrats in this building? Hands off our tires!
0: It's the Morning Answer with Jennifer Horn.
2: Thanks for joining us. It is the Morning Answer. It is Friday, August 21st, 22 minutes past the hour. I'm Jennifer Horn, and the star of Town Hall 2026, gubernatorial candidate Steve Hilton, is here. You can give him a follow at Steve Hilton X. You should be volunteering. Donate to his campaign, stevehiltonforgovernor.com. And guys, yes, you can see him at Town Hall on September 26th. Get your tickets right now, am870.info. Steve, good morning.
3: Morning, Jen. Well, there we are. We were at a protest yesterday that we put together against this latest assault on our freedom and everything that's sane in California. With everything that's going on in our state, the insane cost of everything, gas prices, electric bills, housing costs, the taxes, homelessness, crime, the schools, with all of that going on, guess what Becerra and his corrupt machine in California are doing? Oh, yeah, let's take away your right to buy the tires you want for your car. I mean, it's just too much, right?
2: It's entirely ridiculous.
3: Entirely.
2: Oh, I am tired of this going around and around again. And I think this is where the rubber meets the road, Steve. This is where I've been working on my tire jokes.
3: No, okay, but my favorite was yesterday at the protest. I don't know if you saw this in the
2: tyrant
3: video that we put out. Yes, I said, we are going to fight. Do you know who Nancy Skinner? And then this guy shouted, she's a tyrant.
2: Yeah, she is the tyrant. Brilliant. And this was her big idea. And I still don't get it, Steve. What is the reasoning behind trying to tell us what kind of tires that we need to put on our car? They can't get us out of our gas-powered vehicles. Now they want to come after our tires. And I love Gavin Newsom just saying he thinks it's going to make everything cheaper. Please, this is going to make everything so much worse for California.
3: Well, it's going to add, I mean, we were there with some guys from a tire shop in Sacramento. We protested right outside the ridiculous bureaucracy that pushed this through, the Energy Commission. And there's some young guys from a tire shop. And they said, no, it's total BS. It's going to put up the cost by hundreds of dollars for everyone. I mean, it's just ridiculous. And they claim that it's going to save you money on gas and electric charging because the tires will be over. Nobody believes that. Since when have they cared at all about lowering our costs for anything? All they ever do is raise our costs. They literally just raised the gas tax.
2: Yeah.
3: Just now, just in July. So why should we believe them when they say that, oh, now we really care about lowering the cost of driving? They are liars and thieves. And now we see who they really are, and we're going to kick them out this year.
2: Yeah, you can't just trust what they tell you. And people want to have control over things like what kind of tires they put on their vehicle. It's ridiculous. This is where Sacramento and the haves think that they should tell the rest of us what we need and what we want. So pretty ridiculous. Now, I do want to ask you a couple of questions about Javier Becerra. Number one, these stories from HHS have continued to come out. More kids, more migrants coming out saying that they were handed over into very bad situations without vetting. I know there's been some pressure from the press even to get Javier Becerra to debate. Have you heard anything, Stephen? What's the latest on this HHS scandal?
3: Well, the latest is that we've got more whistleblowers coming forward. There'll be more next week. We are actually releasing our new ad on that later today. You can see that on my social media. That's a real ad. It's going to be running because this is a devastating issue for him. He's unfit to be governor. He's unfit for any public office. He literally sent thousands of children into the hands of child sex traffickers and child labor traffickers. And still today, the HHS and the DHS, who are both working on this together, Mark Wayne Mullen just last night was saying there are still around 300,000 children missing today.
2: Yeah.
3: And so this is unforgivable and inexcusable, and we are going to keep pounding away. I was on Joe Rogan's podcast this week.
2: That was great.
3: And we had a long conversation about it. Joe didn't know anything about it, and his reaction was what any normal, decent person's reaction would be. That is evil.
2: Right.
3: And he said that is racist because these are all Latino kids. And he said, look, there were sort of white kids. You know, it's just unbelievable to me that Becerra's got away with it for this long. He's not going to get away with it during this campaign. We're going to make sure of that. The press are putting pressure on him. You saw the LA Times write an editorial on why there needs to be a debate. and he's running away. He still hasn't confirmed. So he's got this weasel word now saying, oh, there will, he was asked about it this week in LA. He said, oh, there will be debates. Well, okay, if you want a debate, why don't you agree to one of the eight that has actually been proposed on actual dates by actual news organizations? All you've got to do is say yes to one of those dates, but he hasn't. And so when he says there will be debates, to me, it's just another version of him running away from it. I think he's lying when he says he intends to debate. I think he doesn't want to debate because he can't defend his horrific record.
2: Yeah, it is definitely one of those things where his record is going to chase him and he needs to answer for it. Now, one of the things, just switching gears a little bit, Steve, that I thought was pretty horrific. We haven't even had a chance to talk about this yet, but it was revealed. I think maybe Bill Malusian picked up on this. Karen Bass sent out a video about when you donate to her campaign, the city is matching the donation 6-1. If you donate $5, they get $35. What is all of that about, Steve?
3: Well, I looked into it. It's disgusting. It's another example of their looting and thievery, this corrupt machine in California. Another reason we need to kick them out. They are funding their own campaigns through our taxes. Everything about this is disgusting. Her video gleefully pointing out, said, if you give me $5, we match it 6-1. And it says, the city will match it 6-1. No, it's not the city. It's taxpayers. It's people. Business owners, hardworking families that she's taking the money off to fund her pathetic campaign. And here's the worst thing. The reason, a lot of people, when I pointed this out and made it, they said, how can this be legal? Here's how. It's actually banned statewide for taxpayer money to go into political campaigns, except for charter cities that can have an exemption. And Los Angeles has done that exemption, so San Francisco, and a few other cities in California, including Oakland, where I am right now, where you can actually use taxpayer money to top up your campaigns. But here's the really important part, Jen. Everyone needs to understand this. I really looked into it, and I've got a video coming out on this afternoon, so stay tuned. Please share it. There is a ballot initiative this November which will take this abomination statewide. It will legalize this for the whole state of California. These corrupt scumbags in Sacramento are now trying to get the whole state to have these disgusting schemes where they fleece us for even more tax money to pay for their campaigns. It's called Prop 4, Proposition 4, on the ballot this November. Look, I pay a lot of attention to politics, and this one slipped me by, but they are trying to legalize this theft for the whole state this November. So now it's very, very clear. Everyone needs to understand, no on Prop 4.
2: Yeah, no on Prop 4. I think it's great. I hadn't heard of it either, and you and I study this stuff. So good. Steve, thanks for bringing that up. Steve Hilton X is where you can find him. 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Follow Steve Hilton X. Get involved, guys. We cannot sit this one out. And come and see Steve at Town Hall 2026, September 26th in Pasadena, am870.info. Steve Hilton, thanks so much for being with us.
3: Thank you, Jen.
2: Have a great weekend. All right, guys, a big update coming from Senator Tony Strickland and the Friday free-for-all. All next as your Friday Morning Answer continues at 8:31.
4: Stuck in traffic? We've got the answer.
5: Good morning. We are following a sig alert in La Cañada, Flint Ridge, a big rig fire this morning. Three right lanes have been blocked. It's the 210 westbound before Angeles Crest Highway, causing about a 9-minute delay there. Industry sig alert, tour bus fire, three right lanes blocked. That's 60 eastbound at Azusa Avenue. Stop traffic from Crossroads Parkway. Could be a 37-minute delay there. Elysian Park, a sig alert, a stall right lane, 5 northbound connector to the northbound 2. That's traffic on the answer.
4: The answer. Breaking news.
5: 2 months after that massive warehouse fire produced a gigantic pile of rotting food, Lineage Logistics says they're failing to meet a cleanup deadline. Yesterday, the operator of the cold storage facility told residents in Boyle Heights they still need more time. Los Angeles Mayor Karen Bass said it's another sign that Lineage is failing to meet its obligations. City inspectors will be back at the warehouse today. Speed cameras installed in Malibu are facing harsh criticism, but for Oakland, they're working. That city installed 35 cameras at 18 intersections.
6: City officials now say in the last 6 months, the number of drivers going at least 11 miles per hour over the speed limit fell by 70%. Next month, the city of Malibu will be talking to the public about the cameras already installed along PCH, warning drivers that speeding will come with a hefty fine. Critics online say the cameras are invasive and they're installed so the government can keep tabs on law-abiding citizens. I'm Jason Campodonia.
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7: We'll be a little bit cooler than it was yesterday, but still we're planning on seeing a lot of 90-degree temperatures in the valleys, hotter interior, low hundreds over the deserts, and cooler temperatures near the coast, seeing more 80s to 70 degrees.
5: 73 LA, 73 Anaheim, Larry Marino in the Answer Newsroom.
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9: California families confront challenges like the high cost of living and traffic congestion every day. This is Congressman Ken Calvert, and I'm fighting for you in Congress. I voted to cut taxes, increase the state and local tax deductions so you keep more of the money you earn, and I'm working to lower costs across the economy. I secured $70 million in infrastructure projects in the past year and recently helped deliver $50 million in grant funding to reduce congestion on our freeways. I will always fight for you and the Californians I represent in Congress. Paid for with the official funds from the Office of Congressman Ken Calvert.
10: Foundations of Freedom. A look at America's founding principles and the leaders who shaped our nation.
11: When George Washington accepted command of the Continental Army, Americans were fighting a king and determined not to replace one form of unchecked power with another. Washington understood the difference between authority and ownership. In 1775, he declared, "When we assume the soldier, we do not lay aside the citizen." Even as commander of America's army, Washington remembered that he remained one of the people, and that the power entrusted to him was never his to keep. He did not fight to rule America. He fought so Americans could govern themselves. Washington's example gave the young nation something more than victory. It gave America a standard for leadership. Those who hold power must remain accountable to the people they serve. Because in a free nation, leadership is not ownership. It is a duty and a trust.
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4: Hi, good morning. Hey, about the tire thing in California, I'm just wondering if maybe these tires will have sensors on them so they can keep track of how far we're going and where we're going. Has anyone thought of that? Is that a possibility? Something to think about.
1: Welcome back to the Morning Answer with Jennifer Horn.
5: I think anything is a possibility these days in California, and certainly government overreach is always at the top of the list. That's for sure. Now, there are a few people. We got a handful of fighters in this state. I know you're fighters, but a handful of fighters in elected office who are trying to stand up against the overreach, the regulations, the craziness that are driving people out of California. One of those guys is my buddy. Senator Tony Strickland is here. You should give him a follow. Sen Strickland, CA, is where you can find him on X. He represents California's 36th state Senate district. And Senator Strickland, welcome back to the Morning Answer. Good morning to you, my friend. Happy Friday.
6: Good morning. Thanks so much for having me. I really appreciate it.
5: I'm happy to have you here. Now, let's talk about you. Look, you raised the bat signal yesterday and you said, Jen, I have a big announcement. I said, Senator, let's go. So let's get into it. What is your big announcement for our Morning Answer audience? And hold on, I'm going to give you some fanfare. Are you ready?
6: I'm ready. So these commissioners had to face the voters this November. They'd be removed because they're totally tone deaf on this tire issue.
5: Yeah.
6: So I sent a letter to ask them to step down from their position. Because this is an unaccountable board that has no accountability whatsoever. Democrats and Republicans say the number one issue facing Californians is affordability crisis. At that time, they instituted this proposal that is estimated 70% of the tires currently on the California roads will have to be replaced.
5: Yeah.
6: And I don't know if you've gone to change your tires, rotate your tires lately. Tires are expensive.
5: It's not
6: They're
5: cheap.
6: They're very expensive.
5: Yeah, you're going to have to pay $1,000 at least if you got to replace all four tires for sure.
6: Exactly. And these tires are even more expensive. And this is like the modern day Marie Antoinette. Let them eat cake. They have their own agenda.
5: Yep.
6: And they don't care how they're hurting hardworking California families. At a time when we doubled our gas tax, when I say we, the majority party, you know I'm going to fight the gas tax. But they doubled the gas tax since 2017. We have the highest gas prices in the nation. We have the 50% higher electricity costs than the rest of the nation. And at this time, when people are living paycheck to paycheck and struggling to make ends meet, they're adding this again. Tires are unbelievably expensive, mm-hmm. and 70% of the tires on the road right now have to be removed.
5: Yeah, and here's the thing. You've been, when I say you've been fighting, you have. If California Democrats cared about affordability, they would have answered your call to put a pause on the California gas tax. They did not. Now they're saying, hey, let's make sure that everybody has to get rid of their tires. For what? I do not know. I don't know why this has become such a hot button issue, other than it's an exercise in control. And probably in some way, if we chase this down, Senator, we would be able to see how they are feathering one another's nests. But you had Gavin Newsom out this week actually trying to sell the story that this is going to make things cheaper for Californians. I don't buy it. Anytime the government gets involved with anything, prices do not go down. They go up.
6: Well, I guarantee Gavin Newsom hasn't bought tires lately.
5: That's true.
6: You know, this guy's out of touch. I mean, the governor has been completely out of touch. And again, you know, this mandate, there's no other state that does this. And by the way, your caller that talked about a tracking system on the tires.
5: Yeah.
6: That's a different bill. That's actually a bill that's going on in assembly right now on the vehicle miles tax. And, mm-hmm. and they are going to be able to track how many miles you drive. And so, by the way, that caller, spot on. It's just not this tire thing. It's another bill that's going through the legislature as we speak right now.
5: And another reason to watch your pocketbook, because when they were going to push you out of gas-powered vehicles into electric vehicles, well, then they weren't going to be able to make money off of the gas tax. So

0: what would they do? They'd plant a little chip on your car so that they can meter where you're going. And then all of a sudden, you're going to be paying a mileage tax and they'll know exactly where you are, tracking your location. Look, conspiracy theorists will run wild with that, but I don't need the government knowing where I am. And I certainly don't need them charging me per mile I drive.
1: Without a doubt. And I'll tell you right now on that getting rid of gas cars, the worst thing that happened in California right now is everybody buy an electric vehicle and plug it in at the same time.
0: Oh, yeah.
1: We don't have enough electric capacity right now. And in fact, you're hearing the governor calling out, don't use your appliances from 2 o'clock to 11 o'clock when you're home, and don't plug in your EV vehicle. Yep. And that just shows you how out of touch these folks are. And it is command and control. And two-thirds of Californians say we're on the wrong track. The definition of insanity is doing the same thing over and over again and expecting a different result. We're 70 some odd days away from Election Day. And I'm asking your listeners, make sure you tell your friends, your family, and everybody you know, we have to have change here in mm-hmm. California, because it's the first time in our history more people are leaving the state than coming in. Unless you want to visit your kids and grandkids in another state, it's time to step up and get involved and get involved in helping new people with fresh ideas get elected and get removed. These people are so out of touch with the hardworking California families.
0: Yeah, it is. We all have to be involved. And Senator, I think that's what really is maybe the most frustrating. You know, we put these events on. We've got other events that are coming throughout the election season, actually, to try to get people, you know, ginned up and moving. Because I know that most of you listening to this program right now are educated in these issues. I know that many of you are voters and probably vote consistently in every election. But what we need, and Senator, I think you'll agree with me on this, is for you to get one person, two people, five mm-hmm. people, 10 people to start caring about these issues, start getting out and voting for change. And I promise you, if you talk to the people who are not politically engaged and you do it in a way that is happy and common sense, you can change minds. We have such a powerful role as citizens in this state to save it. And I think so oftentimes we get busy with all of the day-to-day stuff, which is understandable. And also we've been told not to pursue politics. It's almost like they've tried to silence us because they know that's how we take California back.
1: And a lot of folks lost hope in California.
0: Sure.
1: And that's why they try to put out polls and say it's impossible. You know, look, we have an ability to be energy independent. We have an ability to get $3 a gallon gas. We have ability. All it just takes is new leadership. Well, I always say we're one leader away from prosperity in California, but we need to change. We need to get rid of these people who have this agenda that now say 70% of the tires that you have, you're going to have to replace, and thousands of dollars out of your pocket for no reason. And gas, you know, go back to the gas. My bill will lower gas prices by $1.08 a gallon and save an average family of four $1,100 per family. That's a lot of money for a lot of families across the state of California.
0: Sure is. I mean, look, think about it. That's could be a little weekend getaway. That could be, you know, that could be a summer program for your kids. That could be maybe an extracurricular that you need some help affording. That is meaningful money. And I'll tell you what else will save you some money, not having to drop $1,000 on some tires that you don't want, that we don't even know are safe and secure for your vehicle. We don't need the government telling us that. We need choices. We need to make sure we have our freedom and control, and we need less government, not more, here in California. That is clear.
1: Yeah, and again, I love this state. I get cold when it's 70 degrees, and I don't like humidity. Tell me where else I'm going to live.
0: Are you wearing UGG boots today? Are you wearing UGG boots today, Senator Strickland? Is that what you're doing?
1: No, I wish I was, but I mean, the bottom line is we live in an oasis, and people are leaving this beautiful weather and this oasis, this diversified economy.
0: Yeah.
1: Six of the top 10 public universities right here in California. They're leaving here to go to, say, like Montana, that's frozen 3 months a year, or to Florida or Texas. Their jobs are leaving, and so people are leaving with their job.
0: Yep.
1: And it's totally unacceptable. We need to take this state back. It's too beautiful to leave to these folks to ruin it.
0: We have to do better, and we have to work for it. It is not going to happen. We can't just sit around and complain. We have to be active participants in this. And one of the things that you can do is you can follow Senator Strickland at Sen Strickland CA. He represents California's 36th Senate District. And we always love having you here, Senator. Thanks so much for being with us. I hope you have a great weekend.
1: Well, thank you so much for having me. And again, we got to keep pushing back on these crazy things that are going through.
0: Spread the word. People need to know.
1: So again, your listeners.
0: Yes.
1: We have 70 some odd days until Election Day. Make sure you go vote, your family, and go tell your friends. If you don't want to spend an extra $1,000, you know, $1,500 for new tires, get them motivated and go turn out.
0: We need Steve Hilton in the governor's office if you don't want that tire tax.
1: 100%.
0: Yeah.
1: Agreed.
0: All right. Senator Strickland, always great to see you. I hope you have a great weekend. We appreciate everything that you do. Thanks so much, my friend. See you soon.
1: Thank you. See you soon.
0: All right. As we continue, guys, load up the phone lines. It's the world famous Friday free-for-all, and I need a good one today, guys. We can complain, compliment, comment, tell us a joke. The floor is yours. Extra points for jokes. Maybe you have some tire puns that you'd like to share with us. That's been our big story this week. Load them up. 855-785-8255. 855-785-8255. 855-785-8255. The world famous Friday free-for-all is next. As your Friday morning answer continues, it's 8:46.
2: Stuck in traffic? We've got the answer.
3: Good morning. We start an industry, a signal alert, a tour bus fire. Three right lanes are blocked. 60 eastbound at Azusa Avenue. This one's slowing folks down about 30 minutes. Only the carpool and left lanes are open. There is a fatality. La Quinada, Flint Ridge, a signal alert there. Big rig fire. Three right lanes blocked. 210 westbound before Angeles Crest Highway. A 9-minute delay. And in Elysian Park, a signal alert stall. Right lane. 5 northbound connector to the northbound 2. And that's traffic on The Answer.
2: 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Breaking news.
3: This year, children in the Golden State will breathe a little easier at school. Tammy Trujillo explains.
4: 10,000 California schools will soon get free emergency asthma inhalers. California is teaming up with Amneal Pharmaceuticals to provide public and charter schools with albuterol inhalers and spacers at no cost for the next 3 years, starting next week. About 1 million kids in California have asthma. Of those with active symptoms, 1 in 3 miss at least a week of school each year. I'm Tammy Trujillo.
3: A San Jacinto woman is facing charges after a suspected DUI crash killed an 8-year-old girl in Paris. One person is dead, another is hospitalized following a shooting in Moreno Valley. A youth soccer coach who worked in Fullerton is now charged with soliciting a minor for sexual activity. And the statewide average gas price is up by a penny. AAA says the cost for a gallon of self-serve regular is now $5.59. L.A. County, 565, 6 cents lower in Orange County, and it's 555 in San Bernardino County. Now here's National Weather Service meteorologist Lisa Phillips with your answer weather forecast.
5: We'll be a little bit cooler than it was yesterday, but still we're planning on seeing a lot of 90-degree temperatures in the valleys, hotter interior, low hundreds over the deserts, and cooler temperatures near the coast, seeing more 80s to 70 degrees.
3: 73 LA, 73 in Anaheim. Larry Reno in the Answer Newsroom.
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0: It's The Morning Answer with Jennifer Horn.
3: Thanks for joining us. It is Friday here on The Morning Answer. It is August 21st, 53 minutes past the hour. And here is your weekend assignment, guys. We have told you now that Ashley Reagan, Sheriff Alex Villanueva will be joining us at Town Hall 2026, in addition to Steve Hilton and Gloria Romero and Sonia Shaw, Nick Sorter, Nick Shirley, Adam Carolla, Alex Marlowe, Larry Elder, Mike Gallagher, Larry O'Connor. It is going to be a jam-packed, star-studded event. We are starting things off with a free event, an outdoor festival called Answer Fest. That's going to start the day. It's free. You don't need a ticket. We have two VIP availabilities. You do need a ticket for that. That's our VIP luncheon with Adam Carolla and Nick Shirley, and our post-show meet and greet with some of the talent from the program. And then, of course, Town Hall on our main stage at the Ambassador Auditorium in Pasadena. That is going to feature the entire lineup, by the way, is up at am870.info right now, am590.info. And we want you to get your tickets now. If you would like to save some money on your mezzanine level seat, $35 is the ticket price when you use code TPUSA at checkout. We also, at 9 o'clock today, are kicking off a big bundle spectacular. So if you're thinking, okay, I want to do the lunch, I want to do the show, we've got that coming up for you. Details will be airing throughout the weekend, so make sure you stick around. A bundle spectacular if you want to make a day of it and join us for the entirety of Town Hall, and we can't wait to see you there. All right, it is time, without further ado, to jump in to the world-famous Friday free-for-all.
0: It's The Morning Answer. Friday free-for-all. One thought and one thought only. No screener. The last word goes to you. Yeah, it's like radio Twitter. But as always, please, no obscenities. Let's keep it clean out there. 855-785-8255. Now, let's get this going.
3: All right, here's how we do it. We've got one line open right now, 855-785-8255. Complain, compliment, comment, tell us a joke. The floor is yours. You get to say what you want. You got to keep it clean, keep it pithy, keep it moving. And Antoinette in Sunset Beach starts things off. Antoinette, good morning.
4: Hey, Dad, good morning. See you at Town Hall 2026. I won those tickets. But why did the chicken want to cross the road to the other side?
3: Why did the chicken cross the road?
4: Because he wanted to get away from the left.
3: That's a good one, Antoinette. Excellent. I love that. That's how it's done here on the Free For All on a Friday. Brent in Los Angeles. Hello, Brent.
5: Blessings and prayers for you, Jen.
3: Thank you.
5: And since Mayor Mandami's New York mass-murdering ISIS bomber looked so malevolently misogynistic in her full body burqa, his democratic Nazi jihadi democracy must mandate burqas for all satanic socialist sisters.
3: Ooh, all right, Brent, thank you for the phone call. Kirk in Lomita. Hi, Kirk.
6: Hi, love your show.
3: One
6: DNA asked the other DNA, do these jeans make me look fat?
3: Very good, Kirk. Thank you. Now, see, this is a good one today, guys. 855-785-8255. Hot Cheeto in Rancho Cucamonga. Hi, Cheeto.
7: Good morning. I'm laughing at that.
3: That's a good one. I know.
7: Yeah. So I hate to put a stink on this whole thing, but the cold storage fires, you said you smelled them way up in the San Fernando Valley.
3: Oh, yeah. Now,
7: the feds paid for dirt removal in the L.A. and Pasadena fires, but there was no Fed money for the place around the cold storage.
3: Yes.
7: And what the schools report, the grounds are safe, the dirt safe. The
3: Come on back.
7: Are safe.
3: Yeah.
7: Guaranteed, if there was Fed money, it would all have to be removed. But because there's not, it's all safe.
3: Interesting. A hot Cheeto, always a good point. Mike in Menifee. Hi, Mike.
8: Hi. When I was a kid, there were sayings like, better dead than red, and the only good communist is a dead communist.
3: Yeah. Not anymore. Now they love them, don't they? Isn't that freaky? Thanks for that. James in Garden Grove. Hey, James.
9: Hey, J.O., I saw a homeless man living in a tire, so I popped it. Now he lives in a flat.
3: Ah, good one, good one. See, this is, your guys are on the assignment. Vincent in Los Angeles. Hi, Vincent.
10: Morning. Love your show, Jen.
3: Thank you.
10: I went to hand in my paper ballot in the June 2nd election, and I was told I had already voted.
3: What?
10: So I am filing a claim with the Department, the Secretary of State, the local FBI, Department of Justice, and the Federal Department of
3: Good.
10: Justice.
3: Good. Get it to, get it to the U.S. Attorney. Get it to Bill Asaley's office, Vincent. Thank you for that. Also, by the way, we found out this week, if you have a story to tell, send it to the California Post or our friend Joel Pollack, jpollack@californiapost.com. If you have story ideas, they'll publish you. Rosie in Woodland Hills. Hi, Rosie.
11: Hi, good morning, Jen. We are all holding you in God's hands for his prayers surrounding you and your family. But I pray that everybody stands up like Washington's army did in the very beginning with the Revolutionary Army, that we're going to go against these people. We're going to get up and vote, that our mind will be clear, and we will get what's happening already.
3: Yes, amen to that. All right, Jeffrey in Los Angeles, real quick. Hey, Jeffrey.
12: Hi. This is my first time calling, and I got through on the first try.
3: Great. 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
12: I don't make many jokes, but I can make some puns, and so I was going to say, how are a clothing store and a tire store alike?
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3: Ah! 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The Alex Marlow Show is next. It's 9 o'clock.
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14: 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Bye-bye.
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0: KRLA Glendale, AM 870, The Answer, is the talk of Southern California with voices you can trust. The Morning Answer with Jennifer Horn, Hugh Hewitt, Larry Elder, Mark Levin, and Dennis Prager. KRLA AM 870, The Answer. With SRN News, I'm Bob Agnew in Washington. Tens of thousands of people in Indiana remain without power more than a week after storms knocked it out.
15: This is the second week now.
16: Shatia Hardin lives in Gary, Indiana.
15: We can be used to it, but it's not okay for us to be used to it.
16: Living without power since storms hit some 10 days ago. Northern Indiana Public Service Company says it has restored power to more than 300,000 customers since August 11th. But as of Thursday, more than 60,000 were still without electricity.
0: That is Ben Thomas reporting. Last night it was a northeast turn to take a beating from the weather. A suspected tornado touched down at Atlantic Beach, Long Island. Flooding in New Jersey stranded dozens of motorists in their vehicles. Tensions remain high between the U.S. and Canada over the president's threat of a 50% tariff. The premier of Canada, one Canadian province, launched a blistering attack on the president and said Canada should not make concessions. This is SRN News.
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18: Come hell or high water or even trillion-dollar deficits, we will speak about happiness. And I'm dead serious about it. The happy make the world better, the unhappy make it worse. It's true in your personal lives, and it's true in the world. The happiest in countries do not tend to become communists or Nazis or terrorists. Is that fair to say? What a happy terrorist. No. I'm so in love with life, I think I'll blow myself up. It's an oxymoron. It doesn't work that way. And I begin with the question of trusting people. The world is divided. You know, there are all these divisions. One division is those who trust people and those who don't trust people. And I am in the group that trusts people. On a daily basis, I am prepared unless given reason not to, I am prepared to trust people. And the reason that I am is ironically selfish. I will have a happier life based on that than on not trusting. That's why. What's the worst thing that could happen if you trust somebody and they betray your trust? That you get hurt. But if you live a life trying to avoid getting hurt all the time, you don't live life. So I don't, when I say trust people, I don't say trust everybody, no matter how they act. Obviously, there are people who should be ruled out. I am stunned when people don't rule out some people from their trust. And I think, well, don't you see what type of person this is? What are you, nuts? Folks, if you have nagging pain in your neck and shoulders, ringing in your ears, or frequent headaches, chances are you have TMJ, which is a condition caused by clenching your jaw during the day or grinding your teeth at night without even realizing it. And you're probably treating it with pain medication several times a week, and that's not a healthy way to live. Why medicate when you can go to Dr. Eddie Simon and have him check you for TMJ? 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I think he's an artist, actually. And he can eliminate your pain in just one visit. Imagine no more headaches or neck aches, shoulder aches, or ringing. He's already helped thousands of people. I put myself in his capable hands. What better recommendation can I give? Call the TMJ expert, Dr. Simon, S-I-M-A-N, at 892-SMILE, 892-SMILE. 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
20: When George Washington accepted command of the Continental Army, Americans were fighting a king and determined not to replace one form of unchecked power with another. Washington understood the difference between authority and ownership. In 1775, he declared, "When we assume the soldier, we do not lay aside the citizen." Even as commander of America's army, Washington remembered that he remained one of the people and that the power entrusted to him was never his to keep. He did not fight to rule America. He fought so Americans could govern themselves. Washington's example gave the young nation something more than victory. It gave America a standard for leadership. Those who hold power must remain accountable to the people they serve, because in a free nation, leadership is not ownership. It is a duty and a trust.
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22: The Alex Marlow Show. I'm glad you're here. We got a busy Friday news day today. I read the entire internet, and I'm going to tell you what's on it. Everything you need to know, and some things maybe you don't want to know. That means we're doing some true crime later in the show with the viral woman, Lindsay Clancy, who murdered her children and garnered a lot of fans. We'll touch on that. Plus an update in the Carmelo Anthony appeal as well that's coming up. I've got a big segment dedicated to checking in on the DSA candidates, seeing how they're doing. Not good, as President Trump might say. But before we get into that, there's a number of big headlines that are out there that I don't know if we're going to see a ton of coverage in other parts of the media, something I like to do from time to time. So let's just start going through some of them. The first one, the president has declared economic D-Day, threatening sanctions for dealing with Iran. And so this is the move that's taken place. I think a lot of people would have rooted for the war to not get started. And if the war did get started, for it to end quickly, no matter what. I think others would have liked to have seen Iran bombed into smithereens, a regime change taking place, and Trump really put his foot on the accelerator. You're not getting that. What you are getting is you're getting economic warfare, where Trump sees the inflation in Iran, they see their currency, they see their economy stagnating, prices for basic stuff going up 3, 4, 5x. And he's thinking, this is the move. We're going to do economic D-Day. We're going to give them the most crushing economic operation ever taken against any country. And that's where we are today. This is the move the president is doing. He said that Iran failed to take previous deal opportunities, and this is why we are going to be bringing tremendous economic consequences upon them. For any country who does financial business, who does, which is redundant, airports, government entities, whatever provides a lifeline to Iran, including oil smuggling, cash transfers, and ship registries, all of these are going to be targeted by the American government and our American treasury. So the goal is total economic isolation for Iran and their ability to project terror around the world. And I think that's the key thing, is that so long as they're projecting terror, then it is not a good idea to cross Donald Trump at this moment. The Times of Israel noted that Trump's history of strong threats get walked back. I don't know why we're highlighting this, but it is noteworthy in the sense that Trump is always art of the deal. And the media is obsessed with trying to say that Trump tacos, he chickens out, he caves. No, he always starts from a place of strength, and then he's willing to compromise if you're a good faith actor. But he's clearly not seeing Iran as a good faith actor at the moment. And so this is being dismissed within Iran as a distraction from domestic issues in the U.S., and a lot of the domestic issues that Iran is highlighting are the milestone that we hit $40 trillion in national debt this week, which is terrible. And Trump is certainly not reducing the debt at the rate that some of us would have hoped. But overall, we've talked about the national debt nonstop. Republicans always campaigning on the national debt. It just does not move the needle politically. All it does is serve to animate the party that's out of power. Joe Biden was the president who enhanced the debt the most in the world history, in the history of the country. It's not even close. We had things like the American Recovery Act, which took place well after America was well on the way from recovering from the pandemic. And he just printed an extra $1 trillion for that, and it went to all sorts of different places that didn't need it. Think about how those bailouts during the pandemic went to some of the richest people in the world. As I documented in some of my research, Lorene Powell Jobs, one of the richest women on earth, who is the widow of Steve Jobs, she actually got a cut. One of her businesses got a cut of one of the government bailouts for companies that ostensibly suffered under the pandemic. That's the type of stuff that was taking place in post-COVID America. And so you want to blame Trump for that, then it's just going to fall on deaf ears. Most people are just going to tune this stuff out. But this is what Iran is saying. That's why Trump is bringing the pressure, is because the debt's up. And presumably stuff like ballroom conversations, harping on Harp, Natalie Harp. Anyway, here's the point. Scott Bessent says there's going to be a 1-2 punch of a blockade plus the toughest economic sanctions in history that has the goal, and this is specific, of collapsing the Iranian regime. So Bessent's going to do a press conference laying out more of this, but stay tuned, because exciting, perhaps, because I would love to see some more pressure put on Iran, especially as it does seem like America is just turning a blind eye to Islamism. A very scary thing that we learned late yesterday coming out of New York, a burqa-clad Muslim woman who is a convert buying parts to allegedly make a bomb from a Home Depot with the plan to blow up Albany in a ISIS, while pledging allegiance to ISIS. She planned to place a bomb in a DoorDash food delivery bag, and she was taking glee in the bloodshed, according to the federal complaint. She wants to blow up kafirs, which are non-Muslims, wants to blow their brains out, saying it's beautiful. And what's unbelievable is this individual is named Jessica Bowie, a 35-year-old white woman. And not easy on the eyes. Definitely someone who could probably got the septum piercing, got the odd tattoos. One of the tattoos says pain on them. And clearly an attention-seeking person who is just not in a very unattractive, I'm going to say that flat out, and wanted to murder people in the name of ISIS because bitter about the world. And very interesting that we're seeing this rash of sort of middle-aged, mid-to-late 30, millennial white women causing lots of problems these days. Sorry, I'm married to one of them, so she's not one of the ones that's causing problems, but it's a demographic that seems like a pattern on the show. A lot of times I'm bringing up weird stuff. A lot of these millennial white women, definitely the ones who are... Oh, I got my eye on you, millennial whites. All right, next up, exclusive for Breitbart News, the EPA has enacted emergency fuel waiver that's going to increase supply prices. Way into this, Lee Zeldin, the EPA, has one of the great qualities for a leader, which is that he actually does stuff. He doesn't sit around waiting for permission. He tries to actually advance an agenda. And this is one of the things that is just, it's way better than being good on a podcast, even though he is good on podcasts, but it's way more important to actually advance an agenda. And so he's moving to increase the domestic gasoline supply by enacting an emergency fuel waiver to go into effect September 1st. So mark that down, because we're going to start seeing things, I think, rapidly. Hopefully we'll see rapid reduction in fuel and energy prices. But he's coordinated with the Department of Energy. The EPA's waiver is going to allow for the sale of E10, which is a gas blended with 10% ethanol at a higher reed vapor pressure, RVP, which measures how easily gas evaporates. And higher EVP means slightly more emissions, but reduced EVP results in lower emissions. So during the winter month, the EPA allows gas to have a greater RVP in order to help with cold weather starting. Well, he's saying, well, now you can do it a lot. And I think that is really, really cool, because gas prices were about $4.10 as of yesterday when I looked it up, which is up from $3.13 a year ago. Of course, that's going to be the case because of all the stuff we talk about in the Strait that's happening all the time. And we want the reason why the announcement is delayed, it gives the gas industry time to adjust their fuel distribution system. But when we talk about when we switch to that summer grade and then gas prices go up, this is something that the Trump administration does that other administrations don't. A lot of times, administrations just accept things. It's like, oh, yeah, of course. Yeah, gas has to be more expensive in the summer. And Zeldin just dawns on him and says, well, you know what? Actually, maybe not. Maybe it doesn't have to be more expensive. So Lee Zeldin, as well as Energy Secretary Chris Wright, who's fantastic, framed this as part of the Trump administration's effort to cut red tape, increase energy supply, and deliver more affordable gasoline for American families. So this is very important. When we come back from the break, I'll detail some deportation initiatives that are going on. And one of the reasons why this matters is because if the Iran war is going to drag out and people are walking around kind of bummed out about economic stuff, then the White House needs to get very proactive if they want to assure that they get a victory coming up here in this election, because the stakes for the midterms are very high. You want to have just impeachment nonstop, investigations of Republicans, conservatives nonstop for the next 2 years of Trump. Or if you want to have Trump's last 2 years be historic, we can actually pass legislation, then we've got to get this stuff out there. But also, people like me with big platforms in the media, we've got to talk about it, share with you, so that you can say stuff to your friends and family when you're at the ball game or the barbecue over the weekend, try to give you some of the talking points that are, I think, most relevant and valid. One other thing that President Trump did is he got the Dobbs decision overturned with his Supreme Court picks. But since then, unfortunately, the total number of abortions each year only increased. Greater access to telehealth and abortion pills in the mail have made it so that avenues for abortion are cheaper than previous they've ever been. Medication abortions are now over 60% of all abortions, and we're just way too casual about this. And that's why we need to encourage women and girls to go get an ultrasound, meet the baby, see the baby, hear the baby's heartbeat with a heartbeat monitor. $140, you can get 5 ultrasounds with preborn. $280, you get 10 ultrasounds. 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
26: California families confront challenges like the high cost of living and traffic congestion every day. 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I voted to cut taxes, increase the state and local tax deductions so you keep more of the money you earn, and I'm working to lower costs across the economy. I secured $70 million in infrastructure projects in the past year and recently helped deliver $50 million in grant funding to reduce congestion on our freeways. I will always fight for you and the Californians I represent in Congress. Paid for with the official funds from the office of Congressman Ken Calvert.
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22: I gotta say that. So we got the white ISIS woman who wants to use a DoorDash bag. How would she procure the DoorDash bag? Is she a DoorDash employee, or is she just gonna order some chilies right before and just bribe the DoorDash delivery driver? Is it how she get it? I'm gonna get the Bloomin' Onion. I'm gonna load up on that, and then do they still have the Bloomin' Onion? Those things are delicious. I gotta admit, I've not ordered one in a while. It's very odd. We can only joke about it because she failed, which I probably shouldn't be joking about it. And then, of course, you and Nancy Mace. I saw a post on the Everything app that I could not believe, that Nancy Mace, with her tattoos and her new hairstyle, kind of frumpy-looking hairstyle, that she's dressed now like she's going to go undercover in a dive bar. And I thought that was unbelievable. It's just perfect, just perfect. Look, the internet can be fun. It's mostly a waste of time, though. And this is connected because I do feel like I've been thinking a lot about this Lindsey Clancy scenario. And I have a full pod that is going to run over the weekend with them and Joe Morris, where we sit down and we do a total reappraisal of Hunter Biden based off of some insider information with someone who's close to Hunter, who Emma spoke to. So we talk about that. But we get into the Lindsey Clancy stuff a lot. And I'm trying to think about what is the main takeaway from what's happening on the internet, where a woman, millennial white, murders her children, admits to it, and then the whole internet rushes to her defense. And you got to think that this is the TikTok culture. This is what we warned about when people like me were saying Trump should ban TikTok and it's a Chinese spy app and it's designed to distract us and to try to encourage us to indulge in things that are just absolutely horrific. And we're getting manipulated by the algorithm. The algorithm has got hold of us, controls us. It's a massive addiction. It's maybe the most addictive thing going around these days, though I have not tried heroin, okay? So I've not tried it. I heard it's addictive. That's what the rumors say. But it's got to be one of the most addictive things, like the scrolling on the phone. We all see it, and we can't help it. And then what is the algorithm feeding us? It's feeding us people who are making excuses for someone who murdered their children. And it elevates people who suggest that it was really big pharma because she got addicted to the wrong medicines, or she wasn't on the right medicines, or the medicines made her go crazy. Or maybe it was actually toxic masculinity. Or maybe it was women reclaiming her agency. We're starting to see all these rationalizations for what was a chilling, cold-blooded murder by a demonic individual who'd been possessed. So it is TikTok that is normalizing all this stuff and has gotten completely out of hand. I play a lot of clips in the pod, so I won't do a ton, but I got to share with you a couple of things that I think are very apropos. Let me play, first of all, these are female protesters applauding her defense attorney and thanking him. Play cut three, guys.
5: Thank you!
22: Okay, pause. So you know what you guys are seeing here? A lot of white women, no blacks, very few browns, and a lot of millennial age or older white women. That's what this is. And a lot of wearing pink, just unbelievable stuff. And this is the algorithm. TikTok did this. So if there's any doubt in your mind that it's a toxic force, it is the TikTok that is the problem. And just know that TikTok, there is a Chinese equivalent in China. And that Chinese equivalent does not elevate this type of stuff in their algorithm. They elevate stuff like athletic achievement and academic achievement. Peter Schweitzer and Wynton Hall from Breitbart have done extensive research on this and been saying this for years. But TikTok did allow for some pro-Trump stuff to go through in the election, probably because they thought he was going to win because Joe Biden was, you know, deteriorating rapidly mentally and was not that bright to begin with. And so TikTok kind of allowed for some pro-Trump stuff to go through. Like my friend Charlie's content, Charlie Kirk, his stuff did well on TikTok. So I'm not saying there's nothing good on the platform, but this is also what happens on the platform. Is it all of a sudden someone who murders her kids in cold blood, we're having a national debate on whether or not this is acceptable? So let's see. Let me play a cut of a fan speaking support of her outside the courthouse. Play cut 20, please.
6: I like the system failed her. She was begging for help, but no one was there. I don't know if us being here will make her feel any better, but I mean, she's living in hell right now.
7: Just wanted to support Lindsay and just say it could be,
5: you know, one of my sister-in-laws. It could be one of my best friends, and it could be me. So just here to support.
7: We are hearing her. We see that she tried everything, and I really do believe that she went into a state of psychosis.
8: When this is all over, that the medical field gets, you know, held responsible for some of this, because she tried. She tried desperately to get help.
22: So women have no agency. Women have no agency. It's the medical field's fault. But also, we need way more women in positions of power. We should have a woman president, and women should lead every company. It's just noteworthy when we're graduating, our college is graduating 60% women, and it just does seem like people are just getting nuttier. Not just women, guys are getting nuttier, too. I'm not saying the guys are on a great trajectory as well. Troubling stuff. I'll have more on this when we come back, but I do got to take a break, and we got a lot more to do. Dunk on some Dems, too. We come back.
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11: Federal agents seized electronic devices from former Representative Eric Swalwell and searched his Washington home as part of an investigation into allegations of sexual misconduct by the ex-California Democrat congressman.
12: Swalwell resigned from Congress in April following allegations that he had sexually assaulted a woman twice, including when she worked for him. Three other women also allege various kinds of sexual misconduct. The seven-term lawmaker was considered one of the leading candidates in California's gubernatorial race before dropping out after the allegations surfaced. I'm Lisa Dwyer.
11: Speed cameras installed in Malibu are facing harsh criticism, but for one California city, they are working.
13: City of Oakland installed 35 cameras at 18 intersections in January. City officials now say in the last 6 months, the number of drivers going at least 11 miles per hour over the speed limit fell by 70%. Next month, the city of Malibu will be talking to the public about the cameras already installed along PCH, warning drivers that speeding will come with a hefty fine. I'm Jason Campadonia.
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28: Okay, so for today, we're looking at warm temperatures continuing, about seeing still a lot of 90-degree temperatures in the valleys, cooler 80s, 70s near the coast. Looking at Saturday, not too much of a change. We're still in that high pressure, so we'll still be seeing a lot of 90s through the valleys and cooler values by the coast, not too much in the way of marine layer clouds. And a little bit humid out there. We'll be feeling extra moisture.
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number of big news items, but I want to round out a couple thoughts quickly about what's going on with Lindsay Clancy. And just surreal, just really chilling images of all these women who are standing outside, who maybe are fantasizing about murdering their kids. It feels like that they got to have that in common. Any person who is, look, I was thinking about this a lot. I was talking to Robert, my dad, night editor, who's probably listening in the car right now. Shout out, Dad. Thanks for coming, hanging out for a couple of days, because he's driving back Palm Springs from just north of L.A. We were talking about my obsession with how did Christine Fang get the nickname Fang Fang? Like, why Fang Fang? Like, why, if your last name's already Fang, why are we adding the other Fang? Very odd. And I just come up on two other shows this week. So we're making it three shows this week. I'm bringing up the same point because I'm becoming semi-obsessed with it. And then we were talking about Eric Swalwell, who, I mean, man, that guy, he threw away being governor of California so he could sleep with a Chinese spy. He did other bad stuff, too, along the way. And there's a chicken and egg thing when he's the type of guy who would sleep with a Chinese spy. And so he was probably going to get blown up for something else, figuratively speaking. But it was interesting to note that had he not slept with Fang Fang, the Chinese spy, who, if you hear Victor Davis Hanson, who knew her, talk about her, it sounded like pretty obvious it was a honeypot operation, that if he had just not done that, then he could be governor of California, which is a pretty cool job. I got to admit, I would like to be governor of California. That would be very, very cool. I would absolutely jump at that opportunity if I had the chance. And the thought that he, that guy, who might be retarded. And I met him on one occasion very briefly. He did not give the vibes that he's a high IQ type individual. But to throw it away for Fang Fang, one night with Fang Fang, or I don't know, it might have been a couple nights. It just seems like a very bizarre career move. And I don't, which is a pretty cool job. I got to admit, I would like to be governor of California. That would be very, very cool. I would absolutely

0: cheering on a person who's admitted to murdering her children, it does make you think that if there are any men in the audience, do not go to bed with any women in those videos, okay? I'm just going to save you a lot of headaches. Don't do it. And if you're in a marriage to one of them, leave them now. Don't ever go to bed with one of the women who showed up at the Lindsey Clancy protests. But I'll tell you, we do have TikTok to thank. This is a stunning one. You can only see the visuals of this, but 18 guys, if you roll this, they have a new lawyer. I don't even know that guy's name. I should have learned his name. But the Clancy's lawyer is now posing for photos with people. So this is really troubling stuff. And way more detail on that on podcasts coming out over the weekend with Emma Joe, where I give you more of my thoughts on that. But all these TikTokers lining up and just people holding their babies and crying, thinking about Lindsey Clancy, identifying with her while they hold the babies. I mean, you would like to think Child Protective Services should get a list of people who they might want to keep an eye on going forward. Kevin Reddington, thank you, guys. He deserves to get. Look, you're entitled to great representation, but the obvious point, the one where I feel like I shouldn't even say this, that shouldn't you, if you're the lawyer or if you're Lindsey Clancy, want to shut this down? Because if you're really claiming that you were psychotic and you're taking this seriously and it's really upsetting to you that you killed your own kids, then why are you posing for photos with obsessed TikTokers or making excuses for you? Why would you do that? Why would you say, hey, I'm not taking photos with you. I'm here to do a job. This is a serious scenario here. This isn't just reality TV for you. There are three innocent children who are dead. Are you people mental? Just that was so troubling. TMZ is in on this as well. They are mad that Patrick Clancy, the husband, got remarried. So let's see. Do we have the TMZ clip? Guys, I don't have it. I don't know where it is in my cut sheet. Did I send this to you guys? Are we rolling? We are rolling. Thank you. Thank you, guys. Appreciate that. So 3 years and 7 months ago is when the murders went down, and he's got a new wife. So TMZ's like spying on him, taking a spy photo, as if it's so bad that if you married someone who murdered your kids, that you moved on and found a new wife. Like, why would that be bad? Why is that a bad thing? So, in fact, in the same scenario, I would probably try to move on. But again, this is where if TMZ thinks that's a negative, it does make you wonder if we're just completely removed from the same reality. I played the clip earlier in the week of James Tallarico, saying basically that Carmelo Anthony, the man who stabbed Austin Metcalf in cold blood at a sporting event, we brought a blade to a track meet and stabs a innocent child, innocent 17-year-old in the chest, kills him. That James Tallarico thought that Carmelo Anthony got hosed because there were no black people on the jury. Well, now there's new evidence that has been submitted because they're trying to appeal the trial. And so during this appeal, we learned that he had actually fantasized about murdering someone. So Carmelo Anthony, now we've seen that he had fantasized about murdering, saying how many bullets you want coming out of your chest. I want you to stab someone. I'm going to lick their blood off the blade. And this is right before this happened. And he said, I'm low-key on the verge, according to new evidence that's being submitted. So they got a retrial hearing, and all we learned is this guy, it was more premeditated than we would have thought to begin with. You guys want to play? Yeah, fine. Let's play Cut 13. This is a report on this. Go ahead.
1: Prosecutors revealing disturbing new texts showing Anthony threatening to murder his girlfriend around the time Austin Metcalf was stabbed in the heart at a high school track meet. One text from Anthony reads, quote, how many bullets you want coming out of your chest? Anthony sending another saying, quote, when I stab somebody, I'm going to lick their blood off the blade. And this text sent 2 hours before Metcalf was murdered reading, quote, I'm low key on the verge. After receiving these threatening texts, Anthony's ex-girlfriend allegedly told an assistant principal he was stalking her. Prosecutors adding Anthony had a history of getting into fights and an obsession with knives and guns.
0: Wild stuff. Absolutely wild stuff, and does not help the case for a retrial. But this is Ombudsman Daniel points out that even liberals on Reddit think that the support for Lindsey Clancy has gone too far. So It just, there's something going on in this country, guys. It's the I called for it

0: Last year, I said, we need a exorcism. There's something demonic that's taking place here. All right. I did flag this earlier, so I'm going to go back and finish out my thought on ICE beginning repatriating Biden's Haitian migrants. I think this is an important thing to highlight in terms of my list of things that are going right in this country. But we're trying to amp up the deportations, which is a good thing to identify with, considering that the prior administration basically tried to import the third world into our country, allow for them to come in here simply because to hate Trump. It's not going well. And this is a big effort from the Trump's administration to try to have more deportations, more interior enforcement, more arrest, more detentions. They had a goal of 1 million formal removals per year. And this is, I don't know if this is being hit right now, but on Thursday, which is yesterday as we're recording, 161 Haitians were deported by flights back to Haiti after months of legal delays. So the group had temporary protected status. Some had even served prison sentences, should be automatic deportation for that. And many covered their faces. They didn't want to speak, but they were sent back. But there's been at least 329,000 Haitians and millions of other unauthorized migrants have come into the country in recent days. And these are all people that are here that need to leave. And so I like the 161. That's a good start. But we need hundreds of thousands of these. And you laugh so you don't cry. And just remember that Joe Biden intentionally opened up the border when he became president. He cut all of those incentives to stay in your country of origin, all those remain in Mexico, which meant that people could come in the country, claim asylum, stay here indefinitely, granting the temporary protected status, ending the Northern Triangle Agreements, which encourage economic development south of our border. And of course, then he ultimately removed Title 42, which meant that you can't come from countries with a pandemic, which was all the countries at the time. All this designed to undermine our country. And then you see it when all these people who are liberals, they're not procreating, they're not having kids. And this is how they're going to maintain Democrat majorities, is to import people and have anchor babies here who could ultimately get on the dole and only vote for the party that wants bigger government. Speaking of that party, let's check in on some of our Democrat socialists. Here's Abdul El-Sayed talking about a wealth tax. Recall, this is an incredibly wealthy individual, but he knows what to say to get the left motivated. Play cut 12.
1: I'd rather an economy that has 1,000 millionaires in it than 1 billionaire, because that's what 1 billion is. It's 1,000 million. And I think if we were willing to actually enforce the tax code, right, you know, make the IRS whole again, unlike the cuts that Donald Trump just imposed upon it, and that we were able to get rid of those loopholes, we could have a much fairer tax system where we are making sure that people pay their fair share. I also think we got to start taxing wealth for people who, you know, have over $100 million. I mean, at that point, like, what even are you going to do with more money?
0: Well, you're going to create businesses, jobs. You fund the economy with that. Everyone just doesn't lock their money in a Swiss bank account. It goes into its capital. We're a capitalist society. So these guys are socialists. They don't like capitalism. They don't like the idea of people having a certain amount of money. And I get that it's sort of off-putting how wealthy certain people can get. And I'm not unsympathetic to that notion. But just remember that this guy had previously said we're going to confiscate assets from billionaires. Now we're down to 100 million. Already, overnight, we went from you're free to earn as much as you want to if you've over $1 billion, it's not going to be allowed. A lot of people in the comments, by the way, are having fun that if it's 100 million, one of the most vocal socialists in our country, Ro Khanna, who's worth hundreds of millions of dollars, he would have his wealth taken from him, which I do think is sort of darkly amusing with all this. But just remember the slippery slope. It applies so often. Remember 15 days to slow the spread that turned into the biggest lockdowns in the history of the country? That's what this is. It went from 15 days to slow the spread to you missed 2 years of school. Abdul El-Sayed saying we're going to tax people who were wealth taxed of over $1 billion, now down to 100 million. Soon it's going to be 10 million. And then soon it's going to be people who, you know, live in a $1 million house and all of their life savings are tied up in that house. And then all of a sudden they're going to use that to start jacking up taxes. And they will use any argument to do so. Yet, this is becoming more of the mainstream viewpoint in the Democrat Party. Yesterday, there was a debate between Democrat Ed Markey and Seth Moulton in Massachusetts for the Democrat primary race there. Moulton is the murderous guy who fantasized about killing Pete Hegseth. Totally wild card. Ed Markey, the incumbent. Play cut 14, please, gentlemen.
2: the Democratic Party is at an inflection point right now. What's one way your party needs to course correct in the next Congress?
3: Our party has to become more progressive. We have to stand up for what the people are talking about at the grassroots, especially young people.
0: You got that? So even establishment Democrats are acknowledging that the socialists are winning the Civil War. More on that when we come back. But first, I want to tell you about something big that's happening, which is the Can You Hear Me Now documentary. Just 2 weeks before his assassination on September the 10th, conservative leader Charlie Kirk, my good friend, sat down for one of his final interviews to wrestle with a timeless question. Does God still speak today? Conversation became the foundation for a powerful and provocative new documentary called Can You Hear Me Now, which explores prophecy, faith, scripture, history, and the role believers are called to play in our culture. 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If you appreciate conversations that are thoughtful about faith and history in the public square, this is the film for you. 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
9: When George Washington accepted command of the Continental Army, Americans were fighting a king and determined not to replace one form of unchecked power with another. Washington understood the difference between authority and ownership. In 1775, he declared, "When we assume the soldier, we do not lay aside the citizen." Even as commander of America's army, Washington remembered that he remained one of the people and that the power entrusted to him was never his to keep. He did not fight to rule America. He fought so Americans could govern themselves. Washington's example gave the young nation something more than victory. It gave America a standard for leadership. Those who hold power must remain accountable to the people they serve. Because in a free nation, leadership is not ownership. It is a duty and a trust.
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0: Shout out to the team, Greg Evan, Sean McConnell, Roger Wicker Jr., Rick Locke, Garrett Cholley, Matt Zibel, Ricky Lopez, Misty Callahan, John Cassio, and Daniel West. This is a heartbreaking thing sometimes on the show because I'm not going to get to everything. One thing that I've got earmarked, I want to do a big monologue on the great AI data center debate that we're having. J.D. Vance gave some really interesting arguments on data center creation. I think I'll play that now just as a tease, but I'll do this on Monday's show. But I'm going to also have a conversation with Colin Medine, our tech editor, for our premium members of Breitbart, our Breitbart Fight Club, where I create additional content. I do a deep dive interview every single day for Breitbart subscribers. Remember, get the app as well. People love the app. Very addictive. Our traffic is huge because people are addicted to the app. Let's play cut five, please, guys.
10: First of all, they're big facilities. You create a lot of construction jobs. And this next generation of the technological revolution, you need those data centers to make that run. Those data centers are like the gasoline of the technology revolution that we're going to see over the next 75 years. And I don't know about you all, but I want America to win that technology revolution. I don't want China or some other country to win it. And so that's why we got to have these things. Now, here's the downside. If those centers are built and the local governments aren't ensuring that there's enough power for those data centers, then it's going to increase electricity costs for everybody else. And so what we think the data centers have got to do is they've got to work with the local governments, with the state governments, and in the federal government, we are trying to do everything that we can so that if you build a data center, for example, you can just build a power plant right next door.
0: Yeah, it just, he always does the middle ground messaging better than anyone, saying that these data centers need to work with local communities, ensure that everyone benefits, and not just create a bunch of loud noises and take away jobs and represent the surveillance state and all that, which is clearly the perception that's going on. They're wildly unpopular. I don't know if I've ever seen anything like this where I've seen the people all collectively, left, right, and center, against something, which is these data centers, and both political establishments acting like they're necessary. They're doing a terrible job messaging on it. I think some of the big tech CEOs know they're doing a bad job messaging on it, and we're going to explore that a little bit over at Breitbart and the Fight Club and next week on this show. But I do want to take some more time while we have the chance to talk more about what the left is up to. I got more Ed Markey in his debate versus Seth Moulton yesterday. Check in here with their take on transing of the children. 15, please.
11: Started to protect trans kids. I'm the author of the Trans Bill of Rights. Congressman Moulton threw those trans kids under the bus after the election of 2024, demonizing them, turning them into political scapegoats.
0: Just wild. Just say this is a old white man who probably never thought about trans for 80 years on Earth, 90 years on Earth. How old is Ed Markey? He looks like he's pushing 90, right? So he probably walked the Earth for 80 years, never thought about a trans kid. And then he wrote the Trans Kid Bill of Rights. And this is how you appeal to Democrat voters in blue states right now. And Seth Moulton, who is, you know, square jaw, very aggressive human being, alpha type guy. Let's see his take on the trans children. Cut 16.
12: Yes or no, Congressman, do you think transgender athletes should be allowed to take part in girls' sports?
13: I think they should with a discussion about where we have to have issues of safety and fairness. And I think that that's something that Democrats should take on, not cede to Republicans. Because I've been proud to vote against all of these hateful Republican legislation. But we've not fought forward. We're not taking this on ourselves.
0: The idea of my girls having to compete against men in sport is just so repulsive. Does he have children? I think he has children. But this is an alpha Democrat. I think that men should be able to beat women and dominate women's sports. That's what he thinks. That's the logic. He thinks men should be able to dominate women in sports. And he's posed as some sort of a moderate Democrat. Because you've also got people like our new friend Angie Dixon out in Florida saying stuff like this. Cut 11, please.
14: I'm going to open this up for questions, but I'm going to leave y'all with these words of a famous freedom fighter before we open it up. Assata Shakur. Yes. It is our duty to fight for our freedom. Yes. It is our duty to win. Yes. We must love and protect one another. We have nothing to lose but our chains.
0: Assata Shakur. So for those of you unfamiliar, Assata Shakur was convicted in 1977 of first-degree murder of a New Jersey state trooper, a guy named Werner Forrester. Also other assault charges there. So she was killed him in 1973, first-degree murder, plus additional years. She was part of the BLA, the Black Liberation Army, which was a militant group, killed a lot of police, did bombings, bank robberies, people who they thought were expropriators, I think was how they framed it. But this was a massive terrorism and violence. They had all sorts of indictments for murder, murdering police, armed robberies. And this is who she speaks about romantically, a cop killer. And she could go to the Senate conceivably if we...
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1: The U.S. military chartered plane has crashed in western Alaska, killing everybody on board. Here's correspondent Donna Warder.
2: A small plane chartered by the U.S. Army Corps of Engineers crashed in western Alaska Thursday afternoon near its destination, a remote private military site. All eight people on board were killed. The National Transportation Safety Board's Alaska Region Chief says on the plane were two pilots and six passengers, and that the Cessna 441 had taken off from Anchorage. Foggy weather had been reported. U.S. Senator Lisa Murkowski of Alaska says the flight was operated by an Anchorage-based airplane charter company called Security Aviation. I'm Donna Warder.
1: Tensions remain high between the U.S. and Canada over the threat of a tariff, the premier of a Canadian province launching a blistering attack on the president online. This is SRN News.
3: Hi, this is Jim Daly with Focus on the Family. I often talk about how important it is for busy parents to try to slow down their pace of life. Not only is it better for your emotional health, it allows you to spend more quality time with your family. And now a study from Finland reveals another reason why this is so important. Researchers found that children of parents suffering from burnout are more likely to experience burnout themselves. That's right. If you're overworked and overloaded, your kids can pick up on that, and it will impact their lives too. And there's an interesting element to this story. This shared burnout was most evident between parents and teenagers of the same gender. In other words, stressed out moms tend to create stressed out daughters, and overworked dads pass the negative effects of that down to their sons. One of the researchers put it this way: the parent of the same gender seems to serve as a role model for the development of burnout. 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It's not just about our own sanity. 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What are we teaching them when we overcommit? Let's maintain a healthy balance in our lives so that our kids can just be kids. To help your family thrive, go to FocusOnTheFamily.com. I'm Jim Daly.
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6: James Tallarico in Texas makes appalling comments about race and criminal justice. We have the audio and my commentary straight ahead. Congressman Ralph Norman of South Carolina is coming by this hour. One of two Republicans left in the runoff to replace Lindsey Graham on the November ballot. Interesting conversation ahead. And we have breaking new polling out of Michigan on both the Senate and gubernatorial races. Our friends at AARP have fresh data. John Hishta is here, and you don't want to miss that. It's Friday, August the 21st. I'm Scott Jennings, broadcasting for Salem and coming to you live from Louisville, Kentucky. On this day in 1858, thousands of people poured into Ottawa, Illinois, to witness a rhetorical confrontation unlike anything America had ever seen. On one side stood the powerful incumbent U.S. Senator, a nationally famous Democrat known as the Little Giant. On the other, a lanky former congressman, largely unknown throughout the country, there to compete for the incumbent seat. It was a campaign debate, but the question afoot was much larger. Would slavery be allowed to spread into America's Western territories? The senator argued that the people of each territory should decide the issue for themselves. His challenger warned that slavery was morally wrong and that a nation divided against itself could not stand. The format was grueling. One candidate spoke for an hour. The other answered for 90 minutes. And the first then returned for a 30-minute rebuttal. And Ottawa, Illinois, was only the beginning. The two men would meet seven times across the state. And the incumbent senator would ultimately keep his seat that November. But newspapers carried the challenger's words across the country, transforming a little-known prairie lawyer into a national political figure. 2 years later, the men would face each other again, this time for the presidency. The little giant, Stephen A. Douglas, versus the lanky lawyer, Abraham Lincoln. You know how that turned out. And it all started with the beginning of the Lincoln-Douglas debates on this day, August the 21st, 1858. You know, questions of equal justice under the law have permeated our political debates for decades. And today's Democratic luminaries appear to be backtracking. I bring you the story today of James Tallarico, the Democrat candidate for the United States Senate in Texas. He took to the radio airwaves yesterday to argue that you should be afforded different criminal justice outcomes based on the color of your skin. Let me repeat. Different criminal justice outcomes based on the color of your skin. Tallarico was asked to comment on the case of Carmelo Anthony, the 17-year-old
0: African-American teenager who stabbed to death fellow teenager Austin Metcalf at a high school track meet. Anthony was sentenced to 35 years in prison for that murder. And hearings are underway as Anthony's new defense seeks a retrial. All of this is going on as Mr. Tallarico appeared on a popular morning radio show called The Breakfast Club. It's extremely influential in the African-American community. I want you to listen to this exchange as Tallarico is asked about the Carmelo Anthony trial. Cut 7.
7: Of Texas, we see what happened with Carmelo Anthony, and you said it was a tragedy.
8: Yeah.
7: What did you mean by that?
8: Well, I've done a lot of work in the State House on justice reform, and right now we've got a system that doesn't serve all Americans equally, and we know that black Texans have been have not gotten the justice they deserve in many cases. And, you know, I'm not an expert on this particular case, but I know that there were no black members of the jury. And to me, that's the only evidence you need to really prove that this system is not working for black Texans.
0: This is astonishing. The evidence in the case is not really in dispute. Anthony killed Metcalf. This African-American kid killed a white kid after an argument at a track meet. Stabbed him in the heart with a knife. Up close. Personal. Cold-blooded murder. But Tallarico looks at this case and says, if only there had been some black jurors, Carmelo Anthony could have gotten away with it. Let's set up the politics of this, by the way. Tallarico defeated an African-American woman named Jasmine Crockett in the Democratic primary to win this nomination. And now he's doing poorly, very poorly, with black Democrats in Texas. And he thinks the way to win them over is to say, I will literally let you kill any white person that you want. This sort of pandering is a level of racism that I cannot even begin to understand. Let's get back to Tallarico's statements. This is a civilization-destroying view of criminal justice. The idea that the color of your skin, of either the defendant or a juror, should determine the outcome of a murder case? Many have asserted that the jury was all white. That's false. Of the 12 jurors, 3 were racial minorities, including Asian and Indian. 8 were women, 4 were men. Of the 18 total jurors, including the alternates, 6 were minorities. But does any of this even matter? In a murder case, you look at the evidence, testimony, witnesses, the weapon, and you ask a jury to make a decision. And that decision cannot be, well, even if he did it, we share a skin color, so I should probably let this defendant get away with murder. But that's exactly what James Tallarico is arguing for here. Can you imagine anything more racist? Tallarico thinks that if Carmelo Anthony had faced a jury of black people, they would have ignored the evidence, which is overwhelming, and let him go. That's what Tallarico thinks of black voters in Texas, that they would set aside their duties as citizens and members of the community in good standing to excuse a murder based on the color of the defendant's skin. This is the literal opposite of what so many black Americans fought so valiantly to achieve. Equal justice under the law means no criminal justice outcome is dependent on the color of your skin. If a black teenager commits murder and the evidence proves it, he is guilty. If a white teenager commits murder and the evidence proves it, he is guilty. The jury is not asked to balance the cosmic racial scales in an individual murder trial. It is asked to deliver justice for the victim and to protect the community in which it serves. But in Tallarico's view, a black teenager, apparently, should be able to stab to death a white teenager in the name of, quote, making the system work for black people. I would submit that the system works for no one when the race of the defendant is more important than the evidence in the case. And I would submit that Tallarico has strange, even racist, one could argue, views about the character of black Texans who wind up on juries. Does he really believe that black Texans would look beyond evidence and the law to permit murder simply because the defendant was also black? Does he realize what he is saying about the character of his fellow Texans, his fellow Americans? Now, we brought you the story earlier this week of Tallarico believing that black Americans are too stupid to figure out how to use an ID to vote. Now, he apparently thinks black Americans are of such low character that they would openly permit murder in their communities because, well, I guess that's what he thinks their top priorities are for their neighborhood. I am flabbergasted by this man, and I sense that he has no idea, none whatsoever, what these racist ideas sound like coming out of his silly, unserious, pandering mouth. Scott Jennings is broadcasting to you on Salem. 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Try it out. It just may be that you'll be sharing your Relief Factor story with us very soon. When we come back, Jill Biden says her husband may have had a spiked drink before the 2024 fateful debate. This audio is crazy after this. You know, we hear a lot these days about conviction, but real conviction isn't measured by what you say when it's easy. It is measured by what you're willing to do when your beliefs are tested. And that's what makes Charlie Kirk, American martyr, worth watching. Oh, our friend Charlie. At its heart, this is not a political story. It is the story of a man whose Christian faith shaped his character, guided his decisions, and gave him the courage to stand firm in the face of opposition. Charlie understood that faith isn't something that we practice for an hour on Sunday and then leave it behind. It's meant to influence how we live, how we lead, and how we serve others every day. Charlie's story challenges each of us to consider the legacy that we're building through our own faithfulness and whether we are willing to live boldly for Christ when it matters most. Go to angel.com/SJ. Do it today. Become an Angel Guild member. And when you do, you can watch Charlie Kirk, American Martyr, and help bring more stories of faith, courage, and conviction to audiences around the world.
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12: Now, back to Scott Jennings on KRLA AM 870, The Answer, the talk of Southern California. One man standing tall against the leftist mob. Here's Scott Jennings.
0: It is Friday, August the 21st. Common sense for the American people. By the way, coming up in about 10 minutes, we have Ralph Norman of South Carolina here. He's one of the two remaining Republicans vying to replace Lindsey Graham on the November Senate ballot. The other is Darlene Graham, Lindsey Graham's sister. She has the president's endorsement. But Ralph Norman finished second in that runoff. He's a congressman. He ran for governor this year. Some people think he may actually be ahead in that campaign. It's close, and he's coming by. He's being outspent, and the president's working for his opponent, but Ralph's hanging in there. I don't know where you all stand on this, but I'm looking forward to talking to Ralph. I've known Ralph Norman for 20 years, and I'm kind of fascinated by his journey, so we'll have that conversation in a minute. I remain, by the way, flabbergasted at this James Tallarico story we just brought you. The idea that a candidate for the United States Senate would argue that you perhaps should get away with murder because of the color of your skin, or that a juror might find you guilty or not guilty based on the color of your skin. I mean, Tallarico's clearly implying in his comments that if we could just get some black jurors, you guys could get away with murder. It is so racist what he is saying. He has this need to pander, and it leads to these appallingly racist statements. Earlier he was saying, effectively, that black voters are too dumb to figure out how to use an ID to vote. Now he's saying black jurors will let you get away with murder as long as you're black. Does he not understand what he is saying about the intelligence and the character of these voters that he seeks to persuade? It's insulting. Black Texans, black Americans do not need Tallarico or any other Democrat to grant them permission to disregard the law or to commit violence and murder. They need safe neighborhoods. They need prosecutors who prosecute. They need juries who honestly examine evidence and hold criminals accountable. And they need political leaders who believe they possess the same judgment, integrity, and sense of civic responsibility as any other American. All men are created equal. All Americans deserve equal justice under the law. There's a reason that Lady Justice wears a blindfold. But with this obscene pandering, Tallarico thinks he is flattering black voters. He's actually insulting them. He is reducing responsible citizens down to racial partisans who cannot or will not follow the evidence or the law when another human being has been murdered. It is utterly disqualifying for high office. Unbelievable. It's a close race in Texas. I don't know what's going to happen, by the way. Close race down there. Another story I want to bring you. Jill Biden has sat down for a podcast interview. And in it, she raised or affirmed that at least the possibility exists that Joe Biden was roofied before that fateful debate against Trump in the summer of 24. Let's hear a little audio from the debate, guys. Play that.
1: And I'm going to continue to move until we get the total ban on the total initiative relative to what we're going to do with more Border Patrol and more asylum officers.
2: President Trump?
3: I really don't know what he said at the end of that sentence. I don't think he knows what he said either. Look.
0: You remember Biden was absolutely, I don't even know how to describe it now. I mean, you remember what happened. Well, listen to Jill Biden talking about it now. Cut four.
4: Still to this day, you don't have a gut instinct on what was that moment.
21: No, I mean, there's all kinds of theories. You know, he had been traveling. I know he was tired. He didn't feel well that day when I saw him. But there was nothing definitive that I could point to. And I had been on the road for 2 weeks up until that moment. So I wasn't with him. I didn't see him days before, weeks before. I saw him maybe 1 hour before.
23: And there's no way anyone could have, God forbid, laced his drink or
21: something. Who knows?
23: Who knows?
21: Right? Who knows?
0: Listen to that. Could anyone have laced Joe Biden's drink? The President of the United States? Jill Biden says, oh, I'm sorry, Dr. Jill Biden says, who knows? What do you mean, who knows? This man is surrounded by the Secret Service. And you're saying, well, somebody could have roofied Joe Biden. Who knows? I guess we'll never know. Do you know how insane this sounds? These Bidens were the most irresponsible people to ever hold this office. Listen to them now. Heck, listen to them then. All right, we got to take a break. When we come back, Ralph Norman is here. South Carolina politics. It's wild. Stay with us.
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27: The San Diego-based warship USS Abraham Lincoln has begun its long trek home from the conflict in the Middle East. Phil Farrar has details.
29: This comes after an unplanned 9-month deployment where the crew says they are running low on supplies. The aircraft carrier USS George Washington has arrived in the Arabian Sea, ready to replace the Lincoln. This Navy wife, whose husband works on the flight deck, says he told her the ship is deteriorating.
30: There's a lot of things on board that desperately need to get fixed.
29: There is no word when the carrier could arrive back at its home port at Naval Base Coronado. The Defense Department keeping that under wraps because of operational security. I'm Phil Farrar.
27: California has approved new wildfire safety rules for homes, but they're not as strict as experts recommend. About 2 million homes in high-risk areas must now clear flammable materials from the structures. that will create a zone zero that experts say can double a home's chance of surviving a wildfire. After pushback from homeowners, officials reduced the required clear zone from 5 feet to just 1 foot for some plants. Now here's National Weather Service meteorologist Lisa Phillips with your answer weather forecast.
2: We'll be a little bit cooler than it was yesterday, but still we're planning on seeing a lot of 90-degree temperatures in the valleys, hotter interior, low hundreds over the deserts.
27: 83 LA and Santa Ana, Larry Marino in the Answer Newsroom.
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0: In about 30 seconds, we bring Congressman Ralph Norman to the Scott Jennings Show. He's on the ballot in South Carolina, one of two Republicans remaining, vying to replace the late Senator Lindsey Graham on the November Senate ballot. The other is Darlene Graham, Lindsey Graham's sister. It is quite a strange situation in South Carolina, but Ralph Norman is one of the conservatives that you know and have known for many years who's in the final two. And I want to have a conversation with him about how this campaign has unfolded in just a moment. First, I do want to give you a message, and that is this: for nearly 250 years, America's founding principles have given people the freedom to dream big, take risks, and build something of their own. And that spirit is alive in American small business today. 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They're doing a great job helping us all celebrate America 250. That's the next iteration in this. All right, the primary season is almost sorted out in America, but not quite yet in South Carolina, where, as you know, Senator Lindsey Graham passed away several weeks ago, and they had an initial election to replace him, and it got down to a runoff between Darlene Graham, who was appointed to the U.S. Senate by South Carolina's governor, and then she decided to run for the full term, and Ralph Norman, U.S. congressman. He just ran for governor earlier this year in that Republican primary. He's now in the Senate race. Let's hear what Ralph Norman is telling the people of South Carolina. Cut one.
11: I spent my career building a business, but I couldn't stand by while Washington spent money it didn't have. So I got in the fight, and I never forgot who elected me. This election is about the America we pass on to your family and mine. We inherited freedom. Now it's our turn to defend it, to strengthen it, and to leave America stronger than we found it. You shouldn't have to guess where your next senator stands. With me, you already know. I'm Ralph Norman, and I approve this message.
0: And joining us live to discuss this campaign is Ralph Norman. Congressman, thanks for joining us here on the Scott Jennings Show.
13: Well, glad to be with you, Scott.
0: Well, I'm glad to hear your voice today.
11: America, we pass on to your family and mine. We inherited freedom.

0: Graham, his passing shocked Washington. I know it shocked you. And this race to replace him is unfolded in a very strange situation. The senator's sister was appointed as a caretaker for the rest of this term, but that ends in January. And Senator Graham was facing election in November for a new six-year term. That's where you come in. A bunch of Republicans ran for his nomination, and it got down to a final two between Darlene Graham and now you. President Trump is with Darlene Graham. You've been an ally of President Trump on many issues over the years as well. I want to start there. How is all that sitting with the voters of South Carolina? Is that going to be determinative, or can you overcome it?
1: Well, I think, well, first of all, what President Trump has done for this country is something I'll always be grateful for. With a Kamala Harris, had she won, this country would not be able to have survived. And he's the one that did it. And I'll always be honored to serve with him and to back him, which I've done. Now, I ask him for his endorsement, which is good for any candidate, and particularly in South Carolina. We're a red state, going to stay a red state, hopefully. And but that being said, the people of South Carolina are going to pick the next senator. And they're engaged, I think, from early voting. We've got to increase turnout in good areas. So, but he's coming down, and we've got a big rally tonight in Anderson that we're going to attend. But you know, it's so unfortunate that Lindsey died. It's unconventional that we're facing this at this point with such a short runway to campaign and take our message to the voters.
0: You did have a debate, Congressman, the other night, and this, of course, has made the national political news this week. There was a question about foreign policy that was raised in the debate, and Darlene Graham gave an answer that, frankly, has ricocheted around the political world. Let's take a listen to that in cut number three.
2: Are Taiwan and the South China Sea national security issues for the United States, and if so, why or how?
3: I'm just going to be honest here. I'm not on national security. I'm not that informed on national security. So, but I do support the military. My brother was in the Air Force for 33 years. So I will do everything I can to support the military. My dad was in the Army. I'm not a polished politician up here. National security is not my thing, not my area of expertise, but I do support the military.
0: Congressman, how do you respond to that? And is foreign policy the top issue for voters in this election? Does she have a point that maybe it's not that vital for the next senator from South Carolina to know that much about this stuff?
1: Anybody serving in I don't care what office it is, national security is utmost concern. It's sad that, you know, and I know she would take it back if she could, but, you know, being up there with her, Scott, she just didn't want to be there. You could tell that. But she owes it to the voters in South Carolina to get under the lights, to take any and all questions. And that one, she just, as you could hear from the crowd, is a big gasp, and rightfully so. So it's she really hadn't clarified it since then. And, you know, it's she runs her own campaign, though, and she has her own advisors. And I was shocked as well when we were up there.
0: Congressman, how would your foreign policy views be similar or different from Lindsey Graham's? Obviously, that was his major area of focus. He was one of the biggest hawks and national security-focused senators in Washington. Would you be similar, or do you have different ideas about the shape you would put on the office?
1: What's different between Lindsey and I is, I mean, as we found out 2 days ago, the crisis that we're facing in this country is our debt. And I don't believe in endless wars. I just don't. We can't afford it. Now, I do believe in peace through strength. I do support the president and what he did in Iran. That was they've been at war with us for 47 years, and had he not taken them out, we would have paid a tremendous price if they got a nuclear weapon. That being said, you know, we've got to come to a conclusion with this war, and I think he will. But we've got to get our own financial health back into focus and actually do something about it. And the message he sent by the actions that he took, that Obama didn't take, Biden didn't take, he took strong action, which will keep us out of wars in the future. But we're going to build up our military. We're going to fund it.

0: got to get our financial house in order, and that's the difference that I think I will bring to the Senate, which, Scott, as you know, it's a body that's where good bills go to die. It doesn't matter whether it's national security that it faces. The Senate is the graveyard for good bills, and the SAVE Act is a perfect example of that.
1: Let me ask you about the operations of the Senate, because this has emerged as an issue. President Trump has called on the Senate, and he believed this in his first term as well. He's called on Senate Republicans to eliminate the filibuster. Now, Senator Graham was a supporter of the filibuster. President Trump and a few other senators now say we should get rid of it. Where do you stand on that issue?
0: You know, what's changed with the Democrats, we're getting no help on anything. They oppose the SAVE Act. And the fact is that, you know, what I will do is go to Senator Thune and say, Senator Thune, this is of national security, one, the security of our elections and having people know that they're safe and secure. But how can we make this happen? The SAVE Act is pretty simple. Just verifying that you're an American citizen. And if it's eliminate the filibuster, we do it. If it's a walk-in filibuster, we do it. If it's challenging the parliamentarian, we do it. All that to say is to just say we don't have the votes. Scott, we got a 53-47 majority. We control all three branches of government. Now's the time to move on it. And if that doesn't happen, as I would have been pretty clear, I'll do what it takes to replace him or whoever it takes to make sure this happens and gets through the Senate. And look at all the America First agenda that we got to deal with. But this bill is paramount, and we shouldn't be voting on anything but that. And I will have press conferences with those who are conservative and have endorsed me, Rick Scott, Mike Lee, Ted Cruz is another big proponent of the SAVE Act. And so we have to move on it. So I'm a big proponent of doing away with it. And the Democrats will do that anyway if and when they get back in power in the Senate.
1: That voice you're hearing is Congressman Ralph Norman of the great state of South Carolina. He's running for the United States Senate, one of two Republicans left in the race. Now, Congressman, if you get this nomination as a Republican, you'll be going on to face a Democrat in the fall. Her name is Annie Andrews. I've seen her on TV a little bit. She's out on the media circuit a little bit. She is firmly rejecting, at least in some of the media stuff I've seen, this idea that Democrats need to be turned into or transform into socialists. But I'm interested in your view of this overall debate, which to me nationally is, are we going to be a socialist country or not? She seems to be trying to walk away from that. Will you be able to nationalize this race in that way come November? And how would you approach a Democrat in South Carolina who's trying at least rhetorically to be more moderate than some of these other socialists we've seen in other places?
0: It is a preview of coming attraction, Scott. She will campaign as a moderate, like a lot of them do, and then they morph into what their party has become, which is a socialist, Marxist, communist party. I mean, you look what's happened in New York, California, the Newsom, what's going to happen to Virginia. And so if you look at her background, I mean, she's pro-abortion, she's pro-trans, she's pro surgery on our young people. She represents what the Democratic Party has turned into. And so they're putting the money into my opponent, the money that is backs Kamala Harris, the money that backs MoveOn.org, and they're going to focus on this race. They smell blood in the water. Pete Buttigieg is coming down this weekend. And in their minds, they've got an opportunity here. Well, it's not going to happen. We will win. I will beat Dr. Andrews. And when we show her what her record is and what she supports, which is not South Carolina values.
1: Congressman Ralph Norman, longtime member of the House of Representatives, member of the House Freedom Caucus. One of your hallmarks, Congressman, is being a fiscal conservative. I assume that is coming up out on the campaign trail. We wish you luck. It is a strange, unconventional, wild time in South Carolina politics, and we're grateful for your time today. Thanks for coming on the show.
0: Okay, Scott. Thank you. Bye.
1: All right, Ralph. 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
1: And welcome back to the Scott Jennings Show, rounding out the hour with some breaking political news. You know, one of the biggest and most important states in this midterm is Michigan. There's a huge Senate race. There's a huge governor's race. And with some new polling on Michigan,
10: Our friend John Hishta from the AARP is here, and they've got this data fresh out of the field. John, you shared last month with us your Georgia data. Now you're in Michigan. What's the top line? What do people need to know?
11: Well, first of all, it's a dead heat in the Senate race, and the Democrat nominee in the governor's race is up by a few points. At the end of the day, both races are tight and will continue to be tight. And what's interesting is seniors, particularly those 50 plus, are extremely motivated to vote in this election, much more so than younger voters. I think the difference is 15 points in terms of extremely motivated to vote between those 50 plus. It even gets larger when you look at the 65 plus who are motivated to vote. The difference is almost 18 points there. And so it would be incumbent upon the candidates in both of those races to focus on those voters who we know are going to show up at the polls. And as you know, Scott, in off-year elections, 50-plus voters make up the majority of those who show up at the polls and vote. And so they're going to be a key voting block this year as well.
10: John, let me go back over the top news here. In the governor's race, you've got Jocelyn Benson, the Democrat, ahead of John James, the Republican, 49-44. And in the Senate race, you've got a virtual dead heat. Abdul El Sayed sits at 48, and Mike Rogers, the Republican, sits at 47. Now, the top lines for voters ages 50 and up are a little different. John James leads Benson for governor by a point among 50-plus voters, and Mike Rogers has a 9-point lead over Abdul El Sayed among voters 50-plus. But what I want to talk about is what you just said at the end there. The motivation. Your polling finds that older voters are more motivated to participate in the election. Do I have that right?
11: That is correct, by a large amount. And so, and the other thing to keep in mind is that, as you know, Scott, in these races, which are extremely tight, the candidates need to focus on those voters who are still up for grabs. And in this case, you have a significant slice of the 50 plus, somewhere in the neighborhood of 10 to 14%, who are still undecided swing voters. And those are going to be the key for both candidates in both races to go after.
10: All right, John Hishta with the AARP is our guest. I have to ask then, if you've got swing voters in that senior crowd, if you are running these races, what issues does the data tell you they need to look at and talk to these voters about?
11: I would look at it through the prism of affordability, but it's a little different when you get to older age folks. And so the 65 plus in particular, to them, Social Security is an affordability issue. They rely on it, they need it, and they want to make sure they have it. And so if I was advising candidates in the Senate race, I would definitely focus on Social Security, Medicare, and healthcare costs, because that is something that's very, very important to them, beyond just the everyday affordability costs. And if I was advising folks for governor, it would be the same thing, focus on affordability.
10: John, let me ask you a question about Medicare, because obviously this is important to voters 65 plus. Abdul El Sayed in the Senate race, I mean, the centerpiece of his campaign, one of them is Medicare for all. How do senior voters who rely on Medicare view the idea of expanding that program to everybody? Is that something they welcome? Is that something that they're worried about? How would you recommend our audience understand Medicare for all in light of senior voters here relying on Medicare as it currently exists?
11: Well, I think that it remains to be seen what the details are for that. Medicare for all means a lot of things to a lot of different people. But if I'm on Medicare, I want to make sure that it is run right and that I get the best bang for my buck, to make sure that my health care is taken care of. So if I was advising a candidate to talk about Medicare, I would talk about things like lowering prescription drug costs, things like making sure you have access to doctors, and so on. And so, again, I think it is a catchphrase that means a lot to a lot of different people. But if I was advising a candidate to talk about Medicare, particularly as it relates to seniors, I would focus on what Medicare should be for those who have earned it, much like Social Security, because they've paid into it over the course of their working lives.
10: All right, that voice you're hearing today, John Hishta with the AARP, and he brings us the breaking news. AARP has released its brand new poll in Michigan. We have a dead heat in the Senate race, a dead heat, and we have Democrats with a small advantage in the race for governor. There's a lot of interest in senior voters. They are far more interested in voting than younger voters. There's a lot of swing voters in that crowd. And AARP has you covered on the issues that they care about. John Hischta, thank you for being here. We take a break. And when we come back, interview of the week with Mark Halperin, legendary political journalist, is on the other side right after this.
9: What happens when artificial intelligence follows our instructions just a little too well? That's the question at the heart of Carbon Zero, a new techno thriller from AI pioneer Craig W. Stanfill. I keep having him on my show because his insights are real and important. The story begins with what seems like an innocent request. A brilliant young AI researcher jokingly tells an advanced AI to stop global warming. 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
14: Foundations of Freedom, a look at America's founding principles and the leaders who shaped our nation.
15: When George Washington accepted command of the Continental Army, Americans were fighting a king and determined not to replace one form of unchecked power with another. Washington understood the difference between authority and ownership. In 1775, he declared, "When we assume the soldier, we do not lay aside the citizen." Even as commander of America's army, Washington remembered that he remained one of the people, and that the power entrusted to him was never his to keep. He did not fight to rule America. He fought so Americans could govern themselves. Washington's example gave the young nation something more than victory. It gave America a standard for leadership. Those who hold power must remain accountable to the people they serve. Because in a free nation, leadership is not ownership. It is a duty and a trust.
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3: 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The Morning Answer with Jennifer Horn, Alex Marlow, Scott Jennings, and Dennis Prager. 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SRN News, I'm Bob Agnew in Washington. Tensions remain high between the U.S. and Canada when it comes to trade. President Trump, of course, has threatened a 50% tariff on Canadian imports if Canada does not make major concessions. Meanwhile, the premier of a Canadian province launched a blistering attack on President Trump online, urging Canada to keep fighting rather than rush to make any agreements with the United States. The Democrats have ruled out 2 of the 5 cities for their campaign headquarters in the 2028 presidential convention.
17: Atlanta has not hosted the DNC convention since 1988, and it will not be hosting delegates in 2028. The DNC eliminating Atlanta and Chicago after leaders visiting 5 cities to check out logistics. Boston, Denver, and Philadelphia remain in the running. Republicans have already picked Houston, Texas for their 2028 convention.
18: That's Laura Winters reporting. This is SRN News.
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2: Friday, August the 21st. We're grateful for your tuning in today to Common Sense for the American People. And this is a special edition of the Scott Jennings Show. We're going to try something new today. We're going to take the second hour of the show and offer a full exploration of someone in our politics or our culture who I think is interesting and making a difference. And our first subject in this new series is Mark Halperin, who is a journalist, political commentator, author, and the founder of the interactive media platform called Two Way. I think it's one of the most interesting political commentary platforms operating today. Mark is on the leading edge of how the business of journalism and commentary is changing, and I can tell you from personal experience over the last 26 years, Mark Halperin often knows what is happening or is going to happen in politics before every other journalist and political operative. I don't know how he does it, but somehow he knows. Mark Halperin, welcome to the Scott Jennings Show.
4: Scott, honored to be here, humbled by your kind words, and looking forward to being your guinea pig for the hour.
2: Well, we're going to hop on the guinea pig wheel here together and and see how it works. I want to start with your background. You've been around a long time, but let's go to the beginning. Where did your interest in politics and journalism actually start?
4: I grew up in Washington, D.C. My dad has had an extraordinary career. He's working on his memoirs now. Came to Washington in the Johnson administration, worked at the Pentagon, then switched right over to the Nixon administration, where he was hired by Henry Kissinger, with whom he taught at Harvard, and has never left Washington. So my hometown paper was the Washington Post, and family friends were journalists and people in politics and government. And I believed when I was a young person what has animated my career, which is I have a fascination with America. And the best way to understand America to me is through the prism of our leaders, our elections, the voters of the country. And so I just grew up with that mentality. Again, a bit of a paradox. I grew up literally growing up about a mile outside the Beltway. But my mentality for my childhood and for my career was to try to understand the whole country and the world.
2: Now, Mark, you joined ABC News in 1988, and you eventually became ABC's political director. You created this product called The Note, which I can tell you from having been a political operative during those years was required reading in political circles. I want to ask you, what is it that you understood then and what you understand now about the political media ecosystem that leads you to developing these products that are a little bit ahead of their time as it relates to distributing this political information and commentary to the American people?
4: Appreciate that. I think there's three things that I've tried to combine in my career that make me a little bit different than some others. Number one, be a traditional world-class journalist, or at least aspire to be, by doing all the basics, treating people with respect, carefully reporting stories, producing a product that's both information that's important and interesting. So number one is understanding the journalism. Number two is understanding the business. As you know, Scott, from hanging out with a lot of journalists, most of them, if you ask them about where does your company make money or how does your company plan to make money next year, they have no interest in that, no understanding of that. But I've been interested in that, whether I've been in old legacy media or new media. And then finally, and I think this may be the thing that speaks to my introduction to new products throughout my career, is technology. Again, a lot of journalists don't think about distribution. They don't think about promotion. But I spent my career, no matter what my job was, thinking about those things. So combining journalism, business, and technology, I think is, to the extent I've had a success, I think it's been an unusual combination of thinking about and trying to excel in all three.
2: That voice you're hearing on the Scott Jennings Show, journalist Mark Halperin. Mark, you, over many, many cycles, covered candidates, you covered presidents, you covered campaigns at the highest level of American politics. I want to ask if there was ever a moment when you realized that you had sort of transitioned from covering the political establishment to becoming part of it. Because I think there for a while, and I think even now, you're very much affixed as one of the most well-known parts of what most average people would call the political establishment in this country.
4: Well, I made references earlier when I started talking about growing up in the D.C. area. I grew up in Washington. I've lived in Manhattan almost my entire adult life, and I went to Harvard College, Harvard University. That makes me a charter member of the establishment. But I've also covered politics in 49 of the 50 states, and I covered President Trump in 2015 and 2016 rallies and talked to voters in more than 30 states. And I think that again, to the extent I've had success in my career, I understand the establishment pretty well. And guilty as charged, Scott, there's some hallmarks on me that would suggest, yeah, that guy's in the establishment. But I can talk to anybody. I can go anywhere. I think I understand rural Maine. I think I understand Chicago. I think I understand Elko. And I think I understand El Paso. I mean, it's not that hard. Americans are pretty open people. They're pretty welcoming people. So, yeah, I'm a member of the establishment by some standards, but I've spent my career, and I think this is as much as anything I've done in my career to excel and differentiate. I've spent my career traveling America, talking to people, not necessarily political operatives, although I've talked to plenty of those, but talking to people throughout the country. I did a thing in New Orleans for the circus in 2016 or 2017, I guess, talking to some conventionists, some people from a CPA convention. We're having a lunch at a New Orleans buffet. And there were CPAs, about 20 of them maybe, from all over the country. I learned more talking to that conversation than a month with members of Congress, no offense to members of Congress. And that's what I've done throughout my career. Tried to talk to real Americans where they live about what their aspirations, fears, hopes, dreams, possibilities are.
2: This phase one part of your career, that's what I'm going to call it. You were ABC, you were Bloomberg. You referenced the show The Circus. You had the book Game Change. Of all of these different things that you were part of during that first major phase of your career, what were you most proud of during that time?
4: Probably trying to bring fairness and traditional journalism practices to legacy media at a time when legacy media was in decline. I got there right at the end of the monopoly of ABC, CBS, NBC, Time, Newsweek, AP, New York Times, Washington Post, Wall Street Journal. When I started my career, there were about eight news organizations. They just dominated everything. And as the news organizations became more superficial, as they lost their monopoly and said, well, we got to cover less about healthcare policy and more about the Real Housewives of wherever, I'm proud of an effort to do news that was serious, and I'm proud, led by the man who was my mentor in my career, Peter Jennings of ABC News, to not be biased, to not cut off half of America who looked at the establishment media as liberally biased, not to be conservative media, just to say, why would we only want to try to sell to half the customers in America? And I did that at a time in my career before there were people like you access to the airwaves to call out liberal bias, before Ari Fleischer was George Bush's press secretary, before there became ways to call it out. I called it out both publicly and privately and took a lot of heat for that. But it's the absolute right thing, not just for America and not just for conservatives, but for the news organizations I worked for, whose liberal bias I felt at the time and still do endangered their business model. So probably those two things, serious journalism and an effort to try to right the ship on liberal bias.
2: We're going to continue our conversation after this break with Mark Halperin. Mark, we'll talk about phase two of your career and the abrupt interruption that happened in your own life. Before we do, I want to talk to you all about sleeping arrangements, specifically on what bed do you sleep? I ask because if you're a hot sleeper like me, if you sometimes wake up and it's sweaty and you're sticking to the sheets, you may want a new mattress, and that mattress should be a ghost bed. 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I vouch for it. Keep you nice and cool and very, very comfortable. More with political journalist Mark Halperin after this. It's Scott Jennings on Salem. Stay with me.
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3: Now, back to Scott Jennings on KRLA AM 870, The Answer, the talk of Southern California. 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
2: Friday, August the 21st. Welcome back. Bit of breaking news before we return to our conversation with Mark Halperin. Told the Supreme Court has just allowed President Trump to continue White House ballroom construction for now. We'll track down this story for you and have details later, but that's the breaking news here in this second hour of Common Sense for the American People. Mark Halperin is our guest. He is the founder of the interactive media platform known as Two Way, and he's a longtime political journalist and political commentator. Mark, thank you for being with us today and allowing us to explore your long and interesting career. Mark, your career took an interruption in 2017. You had some workplace misconduct allegations during your years at ABC. You acknowledged behavior that you described as inappropriate. You apologized. And then almost overnight, you lost virtually every professional platform that you had. Looking back on that period now, what did you learn about yourself when all of these things that you had been building and working for your whole life disappeared in the blink of an eye?
4: Gratitude to my family and my real friends. Gratitude for those who believed in me. Gratitude for the opportunity in America to acknowledge mistakes, to not be subject to the destruction of false allegations if you've got a sense of perseverance and the capacity to try to get a fresh start.
2: Second acts are sometimes hard to come by. And you're having one right now, and I think quite a successful second act. What does it take in America to earn a second act? Who deserves a second act in our culture these days?
4: Well, I think every case is different. You know, unfortunately, a lot of the declaration of cancellation is not fact-based. If a group of people, it doesn't need to be a very large group of people, decide somebody should be canceled, facts don't matter. And that's unfortunate. I have so many friends who I always want to know the facts, so I always ask them. But I have so many friends who say to me, no one ever asked me the facts. You're the first person to ever ask me what the facts of the situation are. So I think, unfortunately, we went through a period on a variety of issues in which there were segments of society that just decided without investigation, without due process, without fairness, that certain people just shouldn't be allowed to have lives. And you and I both know many people associated with President Trump who lost access to all sorts of things in their professional lives and often in their personal lives. And there may have been some softening of that in some quarters, but it's still a real danger to our society and still a difficult thing to explain to young people who are taught on the one hand that the country has due process and the country has fairness and the country has forgiveness. And on the other hand, sometimes a group of people just decide that a certain person isn't allowed to go through life in a normal way. And like I said, I always ask people what the facts are. And typically, even if their version of the facts isn't 100% correct, it usually differs pretty dramatically from the public record.
2: Mark, after this happened, you stepped away from traditional media, and you took some time away from all of that. And while you were out, the media landscape changed dramatically. Did being shut out of traditional media force you or lead you to see its weaknesses more clearly and then allow you to build something new in the aftermath of that?
4: No, I've always, as an earlier conversation we had suggested, I've always seen the weaknesses in traditional media, and not just on the editorial side, but on the business side and on the technological side. Legacy media has some things that new media doesn't. If somebody blew up the federal building in Oklahoma City right now, Scott Jennings would not send 50 people to Oklahoma City to cover it. You just wouldn't. That's not what you're built to do. If Scott Jennings wanted to get to the bottom of the Ocasio-Cortez administration's vaccination policy, you wouldn't be filing Freedom of Information Act requests or suing if you didn't get the documents. Scott Jennings has no bureaus in Africa. So old media, big places with the economies of scale to do stuff, they're important. But in the age in which we live with the fragmentation of media, they're dinosaurs and their business models don't work. I knew all that when I worked in there. And that's why throughout my career, as you mentioned with The Note and other things I've done when I was in legacy media, I was always entrepreneurial. I was always saying my work will be excellent no matter what I do. It's just the nature of my work. I need to be entrepreneurial. I need to understand how we're going to make money doing great work. And so in terms of the opportunities in new media, in terms of the differences, in terms of the competitive advantages, I knew all about those when I was in legacy media. And I tried to bring those sensibilities and those advantages to legacy. As hard as that is with the bureaucracy, I tried.
2: Mark, 10 seconds before we go to our next break. Who in cable news is worth watching today? Who do you pay most close attention to?
4: Primarily Scott Jennings.
2: Well, that's a flattering answer.
4: You said I only had 10 seconds. Like most Americans, I don't watch much cable news, but I watch Scott Jennings on social media rolling his eyes at a parade of liberals.
2: I love it. All right, Mark Helpert is our special guest conversation today. We're going to take a break. Before we do, let me talk to you about a documentary that has been produced about our friend Charlie Kirk just 2 weeks before his tragic assassination. Last September, he sat down for this final interview of his life to wrestle with a timeless question. Does God still speak today? If you appreciate Charlie, and I know that if you're listening to this show, you most likely do, and if you like conversations about faith and history and the public square, I think you'll find this new film compelling. It's called Can You Hear Me Now? You can pre-order the film, Can You Hear Me Now? 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We take a break and come back with some current event punditry with our special conversation with Mark Halperin right after this.
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14: 2 months after a massive warehouse fire produced a gigantic pile of rotting food, Lineage Logistics says they're failing to meet a cleanup deadline. Yesterday, the operator of the cold storage facility told residents in Boyle Heights that they still need more time. Los Angeles Mayor Karen Bass said it's another sign that Lineage is failing to meet its obligations. City inspectors will be back at the warehouse today. California wants to give water agencies more flexibility on how they take water from the Sacramento-San Joaquin River Delta. Here's Dina Kodiak.
15: The Delta supplies water to nearly 30 million Californians and 4 million acres of farmland, but its ecosystem is struggling. The Draft Bay Delta Plan combines voluntary conservation efforts with regulations to protect the Delta, the Sacramento River, and San Francisco Bay. If approved, agencies could either limit pumping to maintain river levels or join voluntary agreements to protect river flows and fund wildlife habitat projects. Environmentalists warn the plan may worsen conditions for the Delta and its fish. I'm Dina Kodiak.
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17: We'll be a little bit cooler than it was yesterday, but still we're planning on seeing a lot of 90-degree temperatures in the valleys, hotter interior, low hundreds over the deserts, and cooler temperatures near the coast, seeing more 80s to 70 degrees.
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2: Friday, August the 21st. Our special guest today is political journalist Mark Halperin. We'll get back to him in just a moment. A little bit more here on this breaking news. Out of the Supreme Court, Chief Justice John Roberts has issued a temporary order allowing construction on President Trump's White House ballroom project to continue. The Roberts order temporarily blocks a lower court ruling that would have halted the above-ground work due to a lack of congressional approval. This will give the Supreme Court time to weigh the administration's emergency appeal. So for now, the construction continues. I suspect it will continue to continue in the weeks and months ahead. Don't know if Donald Trump will ever use that ballroom, but some future president most likely will. Talking to Mark Halperin, the founder of the two-way political journalism platform. Mark, before we continue our conversation, tell our audience, for those not acquainted with it, how do they get involved with, watch, or interact with Two-Way? Tell us how to interface with what you do right now.
4: Yeah, thank you for asking. It's a company I helped found, and although we do a lot of political programming, I just want to make clear, it's not just for politics. It's for a game show, which we have. It's for music, arts, public policy, health care, personal finance, anything. Two-Way.TV is our website. You can also go to our YouTube channel, Two-Way.TV. You can watch programs live or on demand. And if you want to participate, if you want to be able to be part of the conversation by raising your hand and getting to ask me or anybody on one of my shows or my colleague shows a question, You just go to twoway.tv and register and be part of it. On the YouTube page, you can get a sense of what the shows are like. And we're adding shows, and we'll be adding a lot more in the coming weeks and months.
2: Yeah, Mark, you're on there, of course. Who are some of the other personalities that folks would find on twoway.tv?
4: Yeah, so I host a show in the morning called The Morning Meeting with Kevin Walling. He's a Democratic strategist. You might have seen him on The Five and other shows on Fox and elsewhere. And then Larry O'Connor, who's a conservative talk show host on Salem, I believe. And they host with me in the morning. And then we have a bunch of people who rotate through as well. Eric Erickson is one of our regulars as well. A guy named Haima Moore, who used to be the chief of staff of the DNC. Meghan McCain has a show. There's also a program from an actor named Ethan Suplee, who lost hundreds of pounds. And the show's about, it's called Lifelong. It's about making a commitment to public, to personal health, weight loss, staying off drugs and alcohol, learning how to cope with all the problems that come when someone doesn't know how to eat right and be healthy. And then we have our game show as well, hosted by different people, including Megan hosts the game show at times too. Those are some of the shows we have now. And as I said, more coming.
2: That's Mark Halperin, the founder of Two Way. I just pulled it up here. Live, interactive, authentic, and conversations like no other. It's twoway.tv, the number two, the word way.tv. I'd encourage you to check it out. It's quite interesting. All right, Mark.
4: All the problems that come when someone doesn't know how to eat right and be healthy.

0: the political environment in America right now in one sentence, what would it be?
1: A yearning to produce a better life for kids and grandkids by fundamentally changing the balance of power between the governed and the governors.
0: Is that what is driving most of our politics right now? Just sort of a fundamental distrust of or disgust with the institutional elites who run our government and, frankly, other large institutions in this country?
1: Yeah. I think as much as anything else is what fueled Donald Trump's rise. And even though he's been president now for 6 years, I think it fuels a lot of the MAGA movement. It's what fuels the Democratic Socialists and Senator Sanders. And you look at what's going on with data centers, where someone as dedicated to the free market and technological advantage as Mike Rogers, Republican Senate candidate in Michigan, has now called for a 1 year moratorium on data centers in Michigan. There's an optimistic country. It's a hopeful country. It's a country that wants our kids and grandkids to have more opportunity than we do. And what people see, and it's backed by the data, they're not paranoid to think it, too much power, too much wealth concentrated in the hands of a few at the expense of the many. As Dr. Al Saad, Mike Rogers' opponent, says, the money over the many. And I think that is the strongest force in American politics. And it's not just on the far left and the far right. You can go to a suburban potluck dinner in almost any suburb in America, and you'll hear the same thing. The elites have too much power using it for the benefit of the many when it comes to income, when it comes to health. And that's not a liberal thing. Conservatives, I think, believe the same thing. The elites in this country have not governed correctly, and people want better governance that doesn't involve reliance on career politicians.
0: You raised, Mark, one of the issues that is rising in many of these campaigns around the country, and that is the issue of data centers. Tell us, do people have legitimate concerns about data centers, or are we living through a mass hysteria that is fueled by online propaganda? Which is closer to the truth?
1: They're both true. And I know you were trying to set up the polls and I understand why, but they're both true. There are legitimate complaints. And I really do think the people who run the AI companies, who are amongst literally the smartest people who've ever walked the face of the earth, have been absolute effing morons when it comes to understanding their obligation to society and basic public relations 101. You can't have a bunch of millionaires and billionaires be the spokespeople for something that not only is probably going to be the most significant technological revolution in America, and technological revolutions always come with job loss, but something that is scary to people. And you can't make the physical manifestation of this scary, vague new technology, ugly buildings built in people's backyards. It's just malpractice that they've done it this way. This administration came in with a very definitive attitude informed by the Biden folks. The Biden folks said to the industry, you got to be regulated. We got to regulate you. We're not going to make the mistake we made with social media. You got to be regulated. And the industry supported President Trump in large part because President Trump and his team said, no, we're going to beat China by empowering this industry. And then they put David Sachs, a very smart man, in charge of this. And David Sachs is I won't say absolutist, but pretty close to saying no regulation. Okay, so you have an industry with no sense of public relations. You've got an administration with a high fidelity to no regulation of this sector. And then in the real world, that backfired. And it didn't just backfire with liberals and socialists. It backfired with people across the political spectrum. You and I have never lived through, with the possible exception of attitudes towards same-sex marriage, we have never lived through such a dramatic change in public opinion in such a short period of time. And so now, I think through the election, through the midterms, it's going to be a pandorama. Who can accuse the other side more fervently of being in the pocket of big AI? And then hopefully after the election, there'll be a more rational conversation because, yes, there's paranoia about it, but there are also real concerns that someone's going to have to find a way to Solomon-like navigate their way through the proper level of regulation here.
0: And based on your review of the polls and what you see the two parties doing and arguing right now, do you have a sense of which party stands to politically benefit more from this environment in November? Will it be the Democrats or the Republicans who get on top of this better and make it work for them?

0: them in individual races.
1: Specifically AI and data centers?
0: Yeah. This is issue. Well, look, I mean, we're seeing ads like in Ohio. I mean, we're seeing ads that are all about data centers coming on an attack against Houston, for instance. Yeah.
1: Right. So Republicans, Democrats have two advantages. To answer your question, who's going to win this? Democrats have two advantages. Number one, the Republican Party, thanks to the Trump administration, is the party of big AI. They're just a factual matter. They've been more sympathetic to it. And number two, many of the Republican candidates in the most high profile races have a longer and more robust history of speaking favorably about big AI. So that's two advantages the Democrats have. The advantage the Republicans have is, I believe their cash advantage may be over $1.5 billion. And most of the Democrats who are running on the ballot have also been favorable towards AI. Governor Shapiro in Pennsylvania flip-flopped this week from pro-AI to semi-anti. But there's plenty to say about what he said in the past. And more money to do more advertising and voter contact on that issue will help Republicans. On balance, I believe that this will be an issue that works. If you go to the key races like Ohio Senate, if you go to Texas Senate, on balance in the targeted races, Democrats should do better on this issue, should be a larger beneficiary. But like with most of the things on the midterms, I want to see how your friend James Blair spends $1.5 billion more than the Democrats to try to drive a different view of which party's in the pocket of big AI.
0: Yeah, there's no doubt the Republicans have a cash advantage here, and deploying that is going to make a huge difference in these races. We've got a minute and a half here, Mark, before we take our next break. I want to ask you about the midterms. Which chamber is most likely to change hands? Is it the House or the Senate?
1: It's the House. It has been the House, and it will be the House, no matter what happens between now and November. They both could, and on the current track, Democrats could win a surprisingly large number of Senate seats, good on this current track, but the House is a much easier play for the Democrats to win the majority.
0: On the Senate side, do you think Texas and Iowa are genuinely competitive, or is this Democrats again sort of looking at a mirage off in the distance, wind up investing only to be disappointed at the end?
1: I have been the leading person in my profession. How long do we have, Scott?
0: I'll give you the last minute here. Give me a minute.
1: Okay. I have throughout my career been the leading person in my business saying Democrats are wasting their time and money in Texas. Maybe someday the demographics will be different. So that constant posture, I never thought Beto had a chance. I never thought any of these folks had a chance. That posture gives me the credibility to say on the current trajectory, inexplicably, James Tallarico, who said 15 things would normally disqualify a Democrat from being the first Democrat in three decades to win a seat statewide, he's the favorite. Unless Paxton demonstrates that he will work for this, raise the money for this, that someone will put in the money, because you can't go in with $5 million and say you're going to save Paxton. If you're going to save Paxton, you got to come in with $55 million plus. So until somebody does that, and until he shows he can answer questions, until he shows he'll work hard, yes, Tallarico is the favorite. It's not just that it's competitive. He's the favorite. Iowa, it's a complicated race. The governor's race makes it hard to analyze the Senate race. But yes, those two races are genuinely competitive as of today.
0: After the break, we're going to look beyond the November election. Mark Halperin is our guest. He maintains one of the most closely watched rankings of the potential 2028 presidential candidates. We'll talk to Mark about who is rising and who is falling and who Mark Halperin believes is most likely to lead the Democrat and Republican parties in 2028. We take a break. It's Common Sense for the American people. Scott Jennings is on Salem. Stay with us.
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0: Rounding out the week with our friend from TwoWay.tv, Mark Halperin, legendary political journalist. Mark, you maintain a list of rankings of Democrats most likely to win the presidential nomination in 2028. You update it monthly. Your next update will come in early September. For August, you had it this way: Shapiro, Newsom, Buttigieg, Kamala Harris, AOC, Bernie Sanders, John Ossoff, and Mark Kelly. First question, are we going to see a major shakeup when you reorder these folks in September?
1: We are. I just wrote a piece for the Free Press about AOC. I'm moving her up. I lay out in the piece, which I'll do as part of the rankings, just how much stronger I believe she is now than she was. Bernie Sanders is probably not going to run. I'm the only one who thinks he might, but he probably won't because of his age. He'll want someone to lead the movement. He and AOC are good friends. I don't believe they'll think Ro Khanna is up for it. And although I think she's reluctant to run, I think she might be carried in it the way George Bush described running in 2000 as like he was a cork on a raging river. I think that metaphor may apply to her right now. The demand for a progressive candidate, because there's nobody else besides her and Bernie and Ro Khanna, I think the demand may be so high she runs. And if she does, I think her chances for the nomination are quite high at this point.
0: Do you think the changes to the Democrat National Committee primary calendar hurt, help, or make no difference to a candidate like AOC?
1: I think the conventional wisdom is that they hurt because South Carolina is first. I have a different view. I don't know. I think it's too soon to say, because the only reason the early states matter is because the press say they do. That's the only reason. These days will not be synced with the Republican days. These days will not, will be in a lot of states with no political tradition. Even South Carolina's political tradition of first in the nation is not the same as rich as Iowa and New Hampshire. So I think if you take any state in the union, Scott, I think the progressives have 20% minimum up to 40%. 20% and 40%, and in between, that's more than enough to win every one, or at least finish top three. And whereas South Carolina, when it used to go third or fourth, was a problem for more liberal candidates because it was kind of the firewall for the establishment. Going first means AOC doesn't need to win it. If it's fourth, she needs to win it. So I think the conventional wisdom that the progressives are hurt by South Carolina moving first is 100% wrong, probably. We don't know for sure, but that'd be my guess. I think she can finish in the top three in all first six states and go into Super Tuesday with the most delegates.
0: Is there a candidate that is currently not on your list that you're keeping an eye on that could be a little bit of a sleeper and find themselves in position sort of to make a late move here to get the nomination?
1: I don't believe in sleepers. History suggests there's no such thing. People say, well, Barack Obama was a sleeper. Barack Obama was talked about as a potential president when he went to Harvard Law School. People say Donald Trump was a sleeper. Donald Trump talked about running for president for 25 years. I just don't believe in sleepers. Now, my list only has eight, and there have been people who've been on it and off it. So there may be somebody who's been on it in the past who's not on it this month. But no, I don't. I believe the field is the field because there's at least a couple people on this list who aren't going to let some outsider come in and just steal the thing.
0: Yeah, I continue to believe that Kamala Harris has more strength as a possible nominee than some people give her credit for. But she is I see you have her fourth, and I think she's a stronger possibility than some people think. We got about a minute and a half, Mark.
1: Go ahead. Just quickly, every month she's the most controversial. I do reporting with about 50 folks, mostly Democrats, some Republicans. Some people every month say she should be number one, and some people every month say she shouldn't be on the list.
0: Yeah, I can imagine you get strong opinions. Let's close out. We got about a minute. I want to do the Republicans. Are you 100% convinced that J.D. Vance is going to run for president?
1: No, he just had a kid. You've got four kids or five kids?
0: Four. Yeah,
1: I forget. How many kids do you have? Four. And he just had his fourth kid. Would you start running for president right after your last kid was born? I just think it's not a sure thing. I think if he does run, I think he's a mortal lock for the nomination with Donald Trump and Marco Rubio's endorsement. And I think it's close to a mortal lock. He'll pick Rubio as his running mate. But no, it's not a sure thing he's going to run.
0: Mark Halperin, you've been a great conversation today. Before we go, in 20 seconds, tell the people where are all the places we can find Mark Halperin.
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0: All right. That's Mark Halperin, American political journalist and political commentator. Mark, you were a good guinea pig. That's the first in a series of, I think we're going to do this more. I think this worked. You were really good with the format today, and I think we're going to try it again. We take a break. More news on this radio station after this. You got it. Thanks, Mark. We'll see you guys on Monday. It's Scott. I'm out of here.
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18: I'm Bob Agnew in Washington. Vice President J.D. Vance on the road this afternoon in his old stomping grounds, the ones he wrote about in the book that made him famous, Hillbilly Elegy, including tales about his colorful grandfather who worked at the Cleveland Cliffs Middletown Works facility.
19: But Papaw was a welder in this place for 40 years, and today his grandson stands here as the Vice President of these United States. It's an amazing thing.
18: He says his grandfather was just kind of person and people and the kind of place it's going to turn America around.
19: The future of America, the future of the United States, the future of our homes and communities is going to be built right here in Middletown, Ohio.
18: Well, Wall Street has been a winning session so far for investors today. The Dow is way up 474 points at this hour. The Nasdaq up by 64 about an hour from the close. This is SRN News.
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24: When George Washington accepted command of the Continental Army, Americans were fighting a king and determined not to replace one form of unchecked power with another. Washington understood the difference between authority and ownership. In 1775, he declared, "When we assume the soldier, we do not lay aside the citizen." Even as commander of America's army, Washington remembered that he remained one of the people and that the power entrusted to him was never his to keep. He did not fight to rule America. 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It gave America a standard for leadership. Those who hold power must remain accountable to the people they serve. Because in a free nation, leadership is not ownership. It is a duty and a trust.
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29: Morning glory and evening grace, America. A great weekend to you. It usually begins with me, Hugh Hewitt, on the Hugh Hewitt Show. Welcome. Let me begin with breaking news on Friday afternoon. Order entered by the Chief Justice, John Roberts. Upon consideration of the application of counsel for the applicants, the response and the reply filed thereto, it is ordered that the preliminary injunction entered on April 16, 2026, by the United States District Court for the District of Columbia, case number 125CV4316, is hereby stayed pending further order of the Chief Justice or of the court. The construction on the East Wing continues. Big win for President Trump. Big win for the Constitution. Big win for the security of the United States. Big win for a coherent standing doctrine, though I do not want to explain it to you at this point. It's a big win, and I've been talking and writing about it all week long. Today, the big guns came in. Former Attorney General Bill Barr in the Wall Street Journal, former National Security Advisor and superb lawyer Robert C. O'Brien at Fox News, making the same point. You just have to update the East Wing. And we don't want to talk too much about what's below the East Wing, but what's below the East Wing is vitally important to the national security, and the ballroom on top of it has got to be not only big enough for the biggest events that need to be held there, but big enough to absorb and dissipate hits upon the executive mansion and its grounds. Reed O'Brien in the Wall Street, in the Fox News, Reed Bill Barr, good case, good decision. Okay, part two of the opening monologue. I don't like to lose my temper. I try very hard not to. You know, good Catholic boys, you go through Catholic education, you're taught don't lose your temper. You're taught a lot of different things. 12 years of Catholic school and good Catholic practice, you're taught a lot of different things about how to make arguments and win arguments, how to play fair, and when to be righteously indignant. Happens sometimes. I've been on broadcast for 37 years. I can count on my one hand number of times I have been indignant and angered. Boy, oh boy, another occasion arose. Another occasion arose. I'm trundling this morning. I'm pretty calm, getting my 10K in, thanks to my relief factor. And along comes, well, you should hear it, cut number six.
0: Thanks. One last thing. This is particular for our friend Hugh Hewitt, who, of course, is a lifelong Cleveland Browns fan. He lives and mostly dies with the Cleveland Browns. And we're now, what, 2 weeks away from hope springing eternal? Mm-hmm. And 6 weeks from now, we'll have to express our condolences for what I imagine is going to be another 0-5 or 0-6 start. But it gets worse for poor Hugh and his beloved Cleveland Browns. They unveiled a stadium in Graphic 6. What the hell is that?
1: Is that for real?
0: Yeah.
4: Yeah, that's their stadium.
8: Did Darth Vader design this thing?
1: No. It looks like Darth Vader designed the, like, Las Vegas Raiders one. You know, that at least looks kind of, what is this?
0: Dude, so for our audio-only listener, what it looks like is that somebody had built a stadium and then hit it with a sledgehammer, and it just sort of broke into pieces.
1: Like, instead of building a stadium, it was like, you are given 17 triangles. Build a stadium now.
4: One triangle.
1: I don't even know architecturally how this works. Like, what is holding any of this up? And it looks like trash. What, like, you see this on the sky? Well, I mean, it's Cleveland.
4: They've got one triangle for every quarterback on the roster.
1: Yeah, I know.
4: They do not have a starting quarterback, and they also do not have Myles Garrett this season playing in a home game.
8: I do think they made a really smart design decision here.
0: Oh,
8: in
0: let's
8: the
0: hear
8: stadium.
0: That. Yeah.
8: Well, if you look at this, the profile of this model, it clearly the stadium must be built into the ground. They have shoveled into the dirt build the stadium into the ground, which I think is smart because Cleveland is a place where dreams go to die.
1: Nice. Dude, that was a good one.
0: Mistake.
1: Good wind-up.
0: Mistake on the lake, baby.
1: Good wind-up.
0: That's what it is. No question about it. Well, believe it or not, the thing that you're looking at for our YouTube audience is $2.6 billion.
4: Wow.
0: Seems like
4: man, it sounds like Deshaun Watson's contract.
0: I think Pablo Pledschkobar could probably reprice some of that stuff because he's got a lot better deal than whoever is building that stadium. Unbelievable.
29: So that was a drive-by. I was just trundling along this morning, minding my own business, listening to the Ruthless Podcast, as I am wont to do on Tuesday, Thursday, and Friday to the fellas. It's an R-rated edition. I want to warn innocent ears, not for the young. But I'm just, and out of nowhere, I'm Hugh Hewitt, and like, they get out of the car, and they knock me down, and they kick me around for a while. I think it's Ashbrook. Ashbrook is a Bengals fan. I think he led them. And then there's a Vikings fan and a Broncos fan and a Colts fan. It's a bad mix of fan bases. I mean, it's really a criminal group. There's not a Raiders fan in there, but they probably have, I don't know, Wolf behind the camera is probably a Raiders fan. So I will not lose my temper again. I won't. I'll simply know that come the end of 2027, we will see who laughs. Also want to note, my last day simulcasting on C-SPAN, I want to thank them again. I've been on C-SPAN all week, and this morning, Howard Mortman posted a clip of an interview that the one and only Brian Lamb did with me on Q&A 13 years ago. I want to play that clip for you and then tell you a little bit about C-SPAN cut number 2.
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7: 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It's unprecedented. Only C-SPAN does long-form conversation anymore. You and Charlie Rose are the guys I know who read books the way that I read books in order to talk to the authors seriously. And it's tremendously revealing when an author's had their book read these days, because they don't get many people who have actually read their books and know what they're talking about with page notes. And it's so rewarding to them that I get a great deal of satisfaction of an author who says to me, in fact, the highest compliment is, that's the best interview I've had on this book tour. Just got it from Charles Krauthammer, and love the interview on Things That Matter, his new collection of essays, some of which are old, but is autobiographical. Yeah, that makes my day. So I like radio. 3 hours is an abundance of time, and I can do so many different things.
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5: How long have you done this?
7: 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I began my syndicated show on July 10th, 2000. 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
7: 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Well, I'm at the law school on Tuesdays and Thursdays. I'm in the studio every afternoon. I'm at my law firm Monday, Wednesdays, and Fridays. And then I travel quite a lot and I juggle. No one gets to do exactly what they want, but I get pretty close. I've been very blessed in that regard to always say to people like the dean of the law school who hired me or Jim Doty who built Chapman University, I'd love to teach here. Can we work it into the parameters of my life? And they said yes. And Ed Atzinger allowed me, he's the man who founded Salem Radio Network along with Stu Epperson, who allowed me to build the studio in such a way that I could both teach and practice law. So people have been very accommodating, and I've learned to always ask for what makes the most sense for me, and people will usually work their way around it.
29: That was Brian Lamb, the guy asking the question, best interviewer in America. But I want, you know, there's Susan Swain, there's Peter Slen, there is, of course, Howard Mortman, who posted that, the remarkable walking, talking library of C-SPAN memory, John McCardle, Steve Scully, Greta Bronner, Pedro Echeverra, John McCardle. These people have done Q&A and Washington Morning Show. What's the name of the Washington Morning Show? I can't remember it right now. But it's a fabulous group. They are genuine conservatives in that they're conserving an institution of argument, debate, and discussion. They're conserving publishing. And if you're not, like, you can keep watching me next week on SNC. We're on Fast TV, Pluto, Roku, Amazon, Samsung, every afternoon, 3 to 6 on the Salem News Channel, SNC.TV as well, HughHewitt.com, watch now, or you can listen on the Salem Radio Network or any of our great affiliates from Connecticut to California and north to south. But I salute C-SPAN. What they're doing is amazing, and I hope and they're 47th year now, or 48th. And when they have their 50th anniversary, I hope there's a big party because everybody in Washington, or as James Lilac said earlier this week, C-SPAN is the weather channel for smart people. I'll be right back. Stay tuned.
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29: Just 2 weeks before his tragic assassination, Charlie Kirk sat down for one of his final interviews to wrestle with a timeless question. Does God still speak today? That conversation became the foundation for a powerful and provocative new documentary, Can You Hear Me Now?, that explores prophecy, faith, scripture, history, and the role believers are called to play in our culture today. 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
29: Welcome back, America, as is my wont on the weekend. Eli Lake is with me. Eli is with the Free Press. He's the host of the Breaking History podcast, which you should like and subscribe to. Always excellent when it drops. And Eli knows Israel and Iran and the war better than just about anyone. Eli, let's start there. Economic D-Day is coming Monday, but we got a preview on Friday when the UAE cut off foreign exchange with Iran. Now they're relying on Turkey. What can Scott Bessent do on Monday to even further tighten the screws and the impact it's having on Iran?
2: If he announces and then the Treasury Department enforces secondary sanctions on people buying the illicit Iranian oil, that would be significant. But my concern here is that, a lot of the president's threats, at least militarily, in the war have just been feints or bluffs. And in order for this to be effective, it will have to be a sustained effort over a period of time in the run-up to the midterm elections. And as we've already seen in terms of how the market has reacted, that's likely to mean that the price of oil is going to spike and the price of the pump is going to go up. And if Trump is motivated by trying to stabilize the oil markets, I just hope that he sticks with it. That's my one concern.
29: Okay, oil dropped down below $87 a barrel today. It's a down day for oil. And part of that is probably related to
2: the... I think it spiked, though, when the story initially dropped. It went up, I think.
29: Yeah. And now it's back down. And I think that's because not long after that story came out, came a second story to anonymous administration sources that more than 1,000 ships have left the Strait of Hormuz in the last 2 months. We are running Operation Freedom. We're just doing it sub rosa. Moreover, the pace of construction of pipelines is kind of staggering. And UAE may have already opened a second one. Again, no one's talking much about this, but I thought we'd be in for $100 and $120 oil, not up to the Biden level, $145, but I thought we'd get to $100, didn't you, Eli?
2: Yes, and this is where you have to credit Trump, in a sense, for the thing that I just kind of criticized him for, which is that he has managed to keep the price of oil kind of, it's relatively stable, or at least it hasn't spiked, too high. And in that respect, he's managed to do that despite the war. And now I think, the genius of Economic D-Day, the genius of this approach, is that, again, it will give the U.S. and its allies an opportunity to restock the much-needed missile interceptors and precision-guided munitions that were running very, perilously low during the combat activities. So that's another advantage to this approach, which is that the economic pressure can buy time to restock our munitions.
29: Now, the president did an interview with Michael Cohen, which is aired in part. I'm not going to play it now. It's too long. But he said he would do it over 100 times. If he had to do it again, strike Iran, begin this to stop them, he would do it 100 times over. He couldn't let it happen. And at the same time, Turkey got into it with Israel this week. What did Israel do? Because Turkey's becoming a very great... It's been a problem for decades, but now it's becoming a great problem for us. What happened there?
2: In the standoff with Israel?
29: Yes.
2: I feel really bad, Hugh. I have been focused on a big feature that'll be coming out next week on domestic issues. So you fill me in.
29: Oh, okay. Well, Israel struck a base in Syria at which Turkish deployments had occurred.
2: Right. Yeah.
29: And Turkey's upset, but Israel said, we told you it's coming. We're not going to let you do this. And I think Israel's in the right. Turkey can't go into Syria.
2: Oh, I mean, the Turks have been... the rhetoric that has come out of Erdogan and the foreign minister's mouth is just outrageous at this point. And the fact that they are still a good standing in NATO, I think, is a greater threat to the alliance in many ways than Trump's efforts to try to get the European countries to sort of pay their own share. So in that respect, I would say that the Turks need to kind of... But the problem is that this is in the context of, Trump has really cozied up to Erdogan. There was recently the approval of the F-35 sale. So I think they're getting mixed messages, and it would be nice if there was a consistent message from Washington, because I think that these kinds of tete-a-tetes could be avoided with a strong warning from Trump and the White House.
29: Approval on the F-35 that was walked back. Eli, you teased a story. What are you working on?
2: I just filed it. It's got to go through edits, but I I did what I consider to be a pretty deep dive on how AIPAC, which is the American-Israel Public Affairs Committee, is really having probably its deepest crisis, particularly within the Democratic Party. And I, what I try to do is sort of tell the history of this moment where, you know, you now have factions, if not maybe half of the Democratic Party, maybe more, are now, you know, very hostile to what is an organization comprised of American citizens that's been around now for more than 70 years, that has been there to push for the U.S.-Israel alliance. And it's really about the future of the Democratic Party. Will it become like Jeremy Corbyn's Labor Party? And I think sort of the story of AIPAC, how it's tried to fight back with, you know, targeted sort of ad buys within primary races is an underreported story. And what I try to do is sort of tell it and sort of what happened and kind of what happened to what used to be this bipartisan consensus, which I'm sure you remember, Hugh, you know, really wasn't that long ago, where it was not controversial to say that you supported the U.S.-Israel alliance.
29: The only time I interviewed Joe Biden was at an AIPAC conference where I broadcast from the lobby, and he addressed it on the inside, and he stopped by, and we talked about how great Israel was. Let me ask you this. Rahm Emanuel's old rabbi appeared next to Mike Rogers in Michigan yesterday, saying to the Jews of Michigan, I will not vote for Abdul al-Sayed, and you shouldn't. What'd you make of that?
2: That is really, this is the thing, is that we are starting to see in the Michigan race for the general what, you know, can pro-Israel Democrats in that state, can the Jewish Democrats in that state hold their nose and vote for al-Sayed, and what is al-Sayed willing to do? So far he hasn't been willing to do much to try to win those voters back. And let's be empathetic. You try to think about it from the perspective of a Democrat. Would you rather potentially have control of the Senate, and which is very important for their agenda and what they believe is kind of holding Trump accountable? Or would you allow in somebody who I think really is a level of magnitude worse than any kind of lawmaker we've seen in terms of hostility to the Jewish state?
29: That should decide it, because he's a Hassan Piker surrogate. Okay, so Hassan Piker is not an al-Sayed surrogate. Al-Sayed is a Hassan Piker surrogate, who is a radical, he's a racist, misogynist, homophobic radical. And he uses the language of violence, and al-Sayed is his messenger. And
2: by the way, and also anti-American. It's not just about Israel.
29: Oh, anti-West.
2: Anti-American.
29: Absolutely. Eli Lake, I look forward to the piece in the Free Press. You ought to be a subscriber at dfp.org and follow Eli on X at Eli Lake. I'll be right back with Charles C.W. Cook. Stay where you are.
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6: The frontrunner to replace Nancy Pelosi in Congress has picked up a major endorsement from Southern California, but there is controversy.
16: State Senator Scott Wiener is leading in the polls in the race for the so-called once-in-a-generation open congressional seat, replacing former Speaker of the House Nancy Pelosi in San Francisco. The former mayor of Long Beach and now congressman from Long Beach, Robert Garcia, has given his endorsement. Social media users are now calling for Garcia to rescind the endorsement because of Wiener's views on the war in Gaza. I'm Jason Campadonia.
6: A Costa Mesa man is facing attempted murder charges after he allegedly shot and paralyzed a Stater Brothers employee. Prosecutors say Rodney Otis Rich allegedly opened fire Tuesday morning at a store in Newport Boulevard. The victim is expected to survive. The 37-year-old suspect was later tracked down at his home not far from Stater Brothers. His mother was also arrested for resisting arrest. The suspect is pleading not guilty. Back in 2021, he pleaded guilty for a charge of misdemeanor assault with a deadly weapon. Now here's National Weather Service meteorologist Lisa Phillips with your Answer weather forecast.
18: Okay, so for today, we're looking at warm temperatures continuing, about seeing a lot of 90-degree temperatures in the valleys, cooler 80s, 70s near the coast. Looking at Saturday, not too much of a change. We're still in that high pressure So we'll still be seeing a lot of 90s through the valleys and cooler values by the coast, not too much in the way of marine layer clouds. And a little bit humid out there. We'll be feeling extra moisture.
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0: Welcome back, America. I'm Hugh Hewitt, joined by Charles C.W. Cook, senior writer for National Review. Charles, I know you're a music aficionado, so I want to test your music knowledge. I have a special theme song that leads into a special show that I want to discuss with you. Can we cue it up, please, Adam? Charles C.W. Cook, do you have any idea what that's from?
1: Oh, that's AC/DC, right?
0: Yes, it is. And where has it recently been employed as bumper music and theme music for a production?
1: No, I don't know.
0: SAS Rogue Heroes. SAS Rogue Heroes is a show I was introduced to by my son, and I started watching it. I think it's about the SAS in the desert campaign of 1941. Stars a fellow from Oxford. Stars a bunch of lunatic Scots, a lunatic Irishman, a lunatic Englishman. It's and they throw American in there just for fun. Have you seen it yet?
1: I haven't, but your last recommendation, Ludwig, was fantastic, so I'll have to check it out.
0: I think you will like Rogue Heroes. May not be for the smalls. All right, now I'm going to do 180 on you.
1: Okay.
0: Are you a fan of Russell Kirk because he divides the conservative house sometimes?
1: I am a fan of Russell Kirk. I don't always agree with Russell Kirk, but as I always tell people who ask about National Review's internal disagreements, we exist as a magazine both to host debates within the right and to put out an editorial line. And obviously the internal debates in which Russell Kirk participated were crucial in forging conservatism.
0: So I bring him up because last week in this space, Matt Continetti, we were talking about American constitutional law and how I teach it, which is you got to know the Jews, the Greeks, the Romans, and the Brits before you get to 1789 and even 1776. He said, well, that's The Roots of American Order by Russell Kirk. And I said, I didn't know that. And he said, oh, yeah, so I've ordered it. And I may have read it, decades ago, but I started to reread The Conservative Mind in between. And in the course of that, I read The Conservative Mind, the part about Disraeli and conservatives of imagination. Do you remember that, Charles?
1: So it's funny you mention this, because this is one of the books that made me a conservative, and I was given it by a friend of my dad's in France, of all places. I think he was reading it on vacation when I was about, 18, and I read the whole thing back to front, and I loved it. But I can't remember that, so I'm going to have to reread it. That was 20 years ago.
0: Well, his argument about Disraeli, and I've always loved Disraeli, first book that Richard Nixon ever gave me in 1978, was Lord Blake, Robert Blake's Disraeli. And I read it, and I've always loved Disraeli since then. But I don't remember Russell Kirk writing this, because I probably read it 40 years ago, maybe 50 years ago, saying Disraeli is really doesn't fit a conservative. He's not a philosopher. He's a diplomat. He's a politician. He's a writer. But what he does is conserve institutions. He's for the crown. Mm-hmm. He's for the church. He's for England. And I bring that was Lord Blake, Robert Blake's Disraeli. And I read it, and I've always loved Disraeli since.

0: tradition of debate, argument, book conversation, serious stuff. As Lilac said earlier on the show this week, it's the Weather Channel for smart people. Do you like C-SPAN?
1: I do. I've done a whole bunch of stuff. Always get great questions on C-SPAN. I think I went on when my book came out. I went on various cover stories I've written for National Review, and you get the callers and left and right. It's always been a good channel, yeah.
0: And so this brings me down to what they do. They allow American debate to breathe on Washington Journal and throughout the day. Right now, the DSA has arisen, and this is what I really wanted to get to, and we'll talk during the break and on the other side. The DSA is a French revolutionary movement. Do you agree with me about that? They're not the glorious revolution and the American Revolution. They're the French Revolution. What do you think?
1: Yeah, they're Jacobins, absolutely.
0: Well, explain for the audience what Jacobin means.
1: Well, the Jacobins were those who wished to start the world anew in the French Revolution. I mean, I always draw this comparison between the American Revolution and the Glorious Revolution that preceded it in England and the start the world anew revolutions in France, in Russia, and in China. The American Revolution was a conservative revolution of sorts. It wished to conserve much that was great and then build on top of it. The DSA wanted to burn America, and I don't think that's hyperbole. They've said they want to get rid of what the Senate and the presidency and Congress and the Supreme Court and the police and borders. And I mean, really, they're not trying to protect anything.
0: Now, I'm going to talk with Charles about that during the break and be back on the other side as whether or not this is an anchor around the Democratic Party's neck, as I think it ought to be. Is it? I'll be right back. Stay tuned. Charles C.W. Cook from National Review will return.
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4: And now, it's time for the Cat's Corner.
5: I had a fascinating conversation with former Vice President Mike Pence, and he said something that caught my attention. He said...
6: But I tell people, in some respects, I think Republicans have lost their way, but Democrats have lost their minds.
5: Now, that's quite a statement. Here's my view.

0: Americans don't want extremes. The Democrats have always been moderate left. The Republicans has always been moderate right. But we were all Americans, and we all sat down, discussed things, and got things done for America. Americans want common sense. They want safer streets, affordable energy, good jobs, strong economy, and a government that works. We don't want men in women's bathrooms. We don't want women in men's bathrooms. Maybe it's time for both parties to stop listening to the loudest voices that are trying to change our way of life. We are all Americans. Maybe some of us have lost their way, but we have not lost our minds. Let's keep America great. Let's keep America the way we all grew up. God bless America. I'm John Catsimatidis, and that's the Cat's Corner.
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3: Welcome back. I'm Hugh Hewitt, and welcome back especially to our C-SPAN audience. Charles C.W. Cook is still with me. Charles, when we went to break, we were talking about the DSA. For the benefit of the audience who's just tuning in, the DSA will double the size of the squad in the Congress, almost certainly this year, because it's Deep Blue District, and they have DSA affiliates running in Maine with Troy Jackson, Florida with Angie Nixon, Texas with James Tallarico, Minnesota with Peggy Flanagan, and of course the most radical of them all, Abu al-Sayed, in Michigan, who's actually a surrogate for Hassan Piker, who is a violent anti-American, misogynist, homophobic, racist, and violent rhetoric. What should, are the Democrats taking this problem seriously enough? Because Charles Schumer was out talking about a big tent this week.
4: I don't think they're taking it seriously enough at all. I think that they're hoping to harness it. And it wasn't just that Schumer said that the Democrats should be a big tent, which is an unobjectionable sentiment, although it does depend on what he means by it. He said that the DSA had brought new energy and new people into the party. That's a euphemism. That's an excuse. They've certainly brought new energy and new people into the party, but the new people want to use that new energy to take the party over. If you look at what they say openly, they say that they don't want to found a new party or run as a third party. They want to take the Democratic Party, use its institutions, use its primaries, use its name and fundraising abilities, and convert it into their own vehicle. So one gets the impression that Schumer thinks he'll be eaten last.
3: And I get the impression that he'll be pushed over the side and in the cart on the way to the guillotine, however figuratively or literally they put it together, because we had some clips this week of their co-chairman saying, our objectives are fundamental. Number one, we hate the United States Constitution. And number two, we want centralized power to do what is right for the whole people. That's Leninist. I mean, that's Maoist. That's nothing to do with our ordered liberty. And I'm just amazed that anyone is buying that argument without alarm.
4: Yeah, I mean, they shouldn't be. The United States, I think, has the oldest continuous written constitution in the world. And as I always ask people when I talk about this, do you think it's an accident that we have that constitution and that we've ended up in the position we're in, which is this incredible economy, number one in the world, the number one military power, retaining so many liberties that other countries have shed? I don't think it's an accident. I think it is the result of a variety of things, but one of them, maybe the main one, is the U.S. Constitution. So when someone says they want to get rid of the Constitution, you should hear them saying they want to get rid of everything that it has created as well, and I very much don't.
3: And I go back to Russell Kirk, Chapter 2 of The Conservative Mind. Chapter 1's on Burke. Chapter 2 is about John Adams, who he thinks is the greatest American conservative, who believed that the Constitution preserved a religious people. He wasn't particularly demonstrative in his faith. I guess you could call him a Puritan. Madison was much more of an Episcopalian. And Jefferson a deist, and Tom Paine was the radical. And Russell Kirk talks about it. Ours is a conservative country because nobody gets to run us. I wonder if our education institutions have failed to communicate either basic morality through sort of standard Judeo-Christian teaching, and number two, why does it work? What you just said, why does it work? It works because power is kept out of one group of hands.
4: Yeah, not just one group of hands at the federal level, but one group of hands vertically as well, in that we have 50 states, and they're different. And it's a wonderful thing to be able to live in the same country with the same flag and the same overall borders, but move within it. And, you know, I'm a conservative. I live in Florida. I think we have great governance. But there are states that are not like Florida that aren't a mess. Now, unfortunately, California, which I love, is a mess now. But Massachusetts is not a mess. And those two states can exist under the same constitutional order and under the same flag because we fracture power here. And I don't want to see that go away either. In fact, I think that would be a recipe for real civil strife. If we didn't have the ability to disperse power and allow people some level of local autonomy, so the people in Massachusetts felt comfortable in Massachusetts and people in Florida felt comfortable in Florida, I think we'd be a lot angrier with each other than we already are.
3: I agree. And that I want to land on Medicare for All. The only thing that unites all those DSAers that I talked about, Troy Jackson in Maine, Angie Nixon in Florida, your brand new Democratic nominee, Charles, she's the wackiest of them, although Abdul al-Sayed is really the most radical. She's wackier. They can only agree on one thing, the slogan Medicare for All. It would destroy Medicare. And it's already an enormous budget suck for Medicare. But it would destroy Medicare. Do you think people understand that?
4: I don't know if they do yet. I do know that if you tell them that it would hurt Medicare or their private health insurance, then people turn against it pretty quickly. I think it's frankly insane that we're talking about this, given that we just learned that we have a $40 trillion debt.
3: Correct.
4: There is no money to spend. Even if you raise taxes, even if you took all of the money and wealth that is owned by the billionaires and the one trillionaire, there's still no money. There's no money for this. And I should just say, as somebody who grew up in England and spent, 26 years there under the National Health Service, I'm very strongly opposed to this, having experienced what that does to the healthcare system. So it's not just that we can't afford it. I don't want it. I think we have a much better healthcare system in this country. It has problems that need to be fixed, but that is not the way to do it.
3: You know, we should, next time you're on, Charles, I'm going to ask you to return to that. What was the worst part about your NIH growing up?
4: Well, the worst part of it is the waiting times, which applied far more to members of my family than they did to me, because I was a very young man. I didn't really need much medicine. But my father, who's nearly 80, had to have a hip replacement recently. And the National Health Service, and he paid in all his life, served in the Air Force, told him it would be 3 years. So what did he do? He spent money he didn't really have to go private and get the hip replacement done, because he couldn't walk. So, I mean, I think that is a betrayal that Americans would just not accept. You know, Americans have a great impatience when it comes to medical care. That's one reason we spend so much, because Americans won't put up with poor service. I just don't think they would put up with what Medicare for All would become. Unfortunately, by the time they didn't, it would be too late.
3: And we will talk about that next time with you, Charles C.W. Cook. He's the host of the Charles C.W. Cook podcast. You hear him on The Editors. He writes for National Review. And I'm glad to hear he appears on Washington Journal often on C-SPAN. Charles, thank you. Follow him on X at Charles C.W. Cook. Follow me in the next segment of The Hugh Hewitt Show.
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3: 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I've been syndicated on Salem Radio across the country since 2000. I've got lots of wonderful affiliates, picked up a new one that will start September 1st in Las Vegas. 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And that's because I have sponsors. 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I'm also in the Relief Factor studio. I got another 10K in today. That's when I was ambushed. Genuinely a drive-by. I listen to podcasts when I'm trundling, and Commentary, National Review, Getting Hammered podcast, Iran Breakdown from the Foundation for the Defense of Democracies. Hoover Institution's got a great one. But I really do love the Ruthless podcast. But I'm an hour and 7 minutes into it on Friday. Listen to the Ruthless podcast. And out of nowhere, the doors open and the fellas jump out and they mug me and they beat me with baseball bats about being a Browns fan. And they make fun of the Browns stadium. It's really an awful beatdown, a Cleveland and Cleveland fan. Unprovoked aggression. I think it's Ashbrook. He's a Bengals fan. But I'll get to the bottom of it. But I had my relief factor, so I got back up and kept running, even after being verbally assaulted in my ear. I carry in curcumin and resveratrol omega. I take it every day, like this. And you know what? Because I do, I'll get, I hope, 8 in tomorrow. 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
14: SRN News, I'm Bob Agnew in Washington. The Supreme Court's Chief Justice is allowing the White House to continue construction on President Trump's $400 million White House ballroom project, at least for now. Chief Justice John Roberts signed a temporary court order allowing the work to continue as the court considers an emergency appeal from the administration. Storms and possible tornadoes pummeled parts of the Northeast, U.S. flooding roads and damaging beaches. Storms tore through a beach on Long Island Thursday. Nassau County Executive Bruce Blakeman.
15: Yesterday at approximately 7:11 p.m., we had a tornado touchdown here in Atlantic Beach at the Sun and Surf Beach Club. There was extensive damage.
14: And tens of thousands of people in Indiana remained with no electricity more than a week after a storm knocked it out there. On Wall Street, near the close, the Dow was up by 335 points. This is SRN News.
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0: Good evening, Grace America. I'm Hugh Hewitt. Welcome to the weekend. That means Big Ben, podcast host Ben Domenech is with me. Follow Ben on X at B Domenech. He's the opinion editor at the Daily Wire, Fox News contributor, and as I said, host of a wonderful podcast, the Big Ben Pod. Ben, I want to begin by letting you know we are simulcasting today and have been all week on C-SPAN. And, you know, we're on Fast TV every afternoon, 3 to 6, on Roku and Pluto and Samsung and Amazon Prime. But C-SPAN asked us, do we want to do three hours with them for 5 days this week? I said, of course. I love C-SPAN. What do you think of C-SPAN?
1: Well, Hugh, I mean, I grew up watching.
0: I knew it.
1: I mean, you know, like I said, are you kidding? It's the best network ever. It's fantastic. And it also, you know, it has the distinct honor of being a network that dramatically changed American politics, which not everybody can say. You know, in terms of its role in accelerating and emphasizing the Gingrich populist revolution that took place in the early 90s, but obviously, you know, started well before then, in terms of giving the ability of politicians, particularly, you know, rebel Republican politicians, to fight back against the dominant Democratic agenda of the day. And so from my perspective, look, C-SPAN is the best, and I congratulations to you for being able to have that kind of relationship.
0: Well, I wanted to. Everyone has said the same thing in my guest. Lilac said it best. C-SPAN is the Weather Channel for smart people, but it's nonpartisan, it's bipartisan, but it is fundamentally conservative. And I just had this discussion with Charles C.W. Cook about Russell Kirk's "The Conservative Mind," his chapter on Disraeli. Disraeli wasn't a philosopher, but he was all about conserving institutions, you know, the throne, the crown, the Church of England. And I think C-SPAN is about conserving debate, argument, visibility of the legislative process, hearings, and informed citizenry. They're transformative, and they're coming up on 50 years, and it all sprang from the brain of Brian Lamb of Lafayette and Purdue.
1: Yeah, no, I think that it's a phenomenal treasure, and I think that, you know, one of the things that has actually been frustrating to you follow this, but some of these streaming services don't have C-SPAN because, you know,
0: I did not know that
1: cable. And so, you know, it's all the cable networks that carry it. And so I actually think that needs to be something that they actually adopt. And maybe they, you know, and maybe there's some reason that they don't do it. But I think C-SPAN's phenomenal, and congratulations on being able to do a simulcast. The one thing I will say is that, you know, I think that some of the best moments in C-SPAN history, you know, have been ones where there was a question asked that was not anticipated.
0: Oh, yes.
1: Do you have a favorite moment, by the way, in C-SPAN history? Not necessarily, you know, the political,
0: yes,
1: you know, hearing stage.
0: Howard Mortman
1: like
0: played it today, a conversation with Brian Lamb where he asked me questions I wasn't prepared for. But my very first appearance was in 1987 when I was testifying as the general counsel of OPM. I put a pencil in my ear because Jerry Sikorsky was yelling at me. I didn't realize how bad that looked on TV till my phone got, you know, I got like 10 calls from my parents and my grandfather. What are you doing? You got a pencil in your ear. Because I was just playing with my ear.
1: Well, I have to give a compliment out to my old friend Will Ron, who was once on the morning show. And was asked about a headline at the Daily Caller, where he worked as an editor at the time, concerning Chelsea Clinton. I don't remember what the headline was, but I do remember that his response to the question was, "Yes, that's a cheap shot. Sometimes we take them."
0: Well, you know, Sam Feist, you must know Sam.
1: Yes.
0: Yeah, so Sam is their new CEO. Perfect choice. Got foots in both camps. Knows everybody in town. It's perfect. But they're going to have to come up with some new interviewers, right? Peter Slen has done this for a long time. Brian is retired. Susan Swain is retired. They're getting new people. I think you'd be good at it. I think Continetti would be good at it. Don't you have to read the books? Don't you think that's a necessity?
1: I think it's a necessity. And I, you know, say, give me a call. I will happily run it up the flagpole to see if I have the opportunity.
0: Yeah, no one objects to that. All right, now let me turn to a few other things. Supreme Court ruled today. Chief Justice did. He continued the stay of the D.C. Circuit's order to continue the injunction that District Court Judge Leon put into place so their East Wing construction can continue. This is the right decision. I've been arguing and writing about it for 2 weeks. Bill Barr weighed in the Wall Street Journal today. Former National Security Advisor O'Brien weighed in Fox News. They all said, national security, it's national security, and there is no standing. So he got it right. I've never really been in doubt, but until you see it, you don't know it, because those two circuit court judges went along for the ride. Naomi Ross said, you're nuts. What do you think about this whole crazy litigation?
1: I think it's absolutely insane, Hugh, and I just don't, I mean, aren't we entering a new era where people are operating under the assumption that certain things that are under the aegis of the President of the United States, the Commander-in-Chief, need to be pulled away from him just because of the guy who's there? And I realized that was something that happened quite a lot on the fringes in the first term, but it seems like that's one of the enduring aspects of this second term that really, I mean, it's absurd. You know, it doesn't make any sense on its face. You wouldn't want this to be the similar situation on the other side if you had someone with the letter that you prefer after their name, you know, occupying that office. You know, that's a joke. And you know, concluding, by the way, I mean, I don't know what you thought about that interview with Todd Blanche that happened last weekend, you know, but it was one of these things where, you know, of course, you know, the Department of Justice, you know, the idea that the Attorney General of the United States is not going to listen to the president, is not going to respond to the president, it's absurd. And when it comes to these types of decisions as well, you know, look, I want, and I've said this repeatedly, you know, under Obama, under Biden, you know, et cetera, I want the elected president of the United States to be determining our foreign policy, to be directing our national security policy, to be the commander in chief. And even if that is means that that's a Democrat, that's something that I want, because the opposite of that is something that is not actually a representative republic. It is not something that actually responds to the people. And we can't have a situation where people are usurping that.
0: As a unitary executive, I work for two attorneys general, and General Blanche is absolutely right. And General Barr, who would argue with the president and eventually quit, was in the Journal today saying, hey, this is his, and he's the commander-in-chief. And I also think we're living, this is not 1812. We're not going to get notice that the British are coming. The missiles are going to hit the White House, and you've got to get the president into the bunkers. It's that simple.
1: Yeah, and I also think, just one more point on this. You know, the thing that I think is so disturbing about this conversation is that I think people are going to take a lot of lessons out of this this Trump experience over the first and second term that are going to lead them to make a bunch of very bad decisions. You know, and you see this repeatedly, of course, and you've seen this when it comes to legal decisions that are based on unique cases or, you know, situations that do not actually reflect, you know, the typical experience of the law. People are going to take the wrong lessons from this, and they're going to start applying them in ways that I think could be quite dangerous going forward. We have to guard against that, and we have to be aware of it.
0: Now, I want to, before we go to break, and I'm going to talk to you during the break about your podcast diet, but while we're on C-SPAN, I want to thank you for the recommendation of Spencer Klavan, who was on.
1: Listen to it yet, but I hope it was good.
0: He is incandescently smart. I mean, it just flamethrower
1: smart. I'm telling you, he's like top five young people smart. Like, it's really impressive, and he's such a literary mind. He has, it's not just references, it's awareness. It's something that I think is really, you know, something that we should applaud. And I'm so glad that you had a chance to talk to him.
0: Well, thank you. And more recommendation. I had Michael Knowles on this week from the Daily Wire. I've known Michael for a while, so I knew what I was getting. He's always very smart. But Spencer, I hadn't had on before, and we're talking about C.S. Lewis and that hideous strength. And we're talking about, you know, modeling college, and we're talking about Descartes. Not Descartes. He's doing Divine. What's he doing? He's doing not Divine Comedy. He's doing Inferno. Dante's Inferno right now on Young Heretics. And I just was blown away. He has not read The Looming Tower, though, Ben.
1: Oh, that's well, but that's a gap. But here's the thing. Got to understand, literary first.
0: I know.
1: Second.
0: So, how many other people like that are you hiding over at the Daily Wire?
1: Well, let me tell you, I'm trying to cultivate. you got to harvest your nuts. You got to season your crops.
0: Well, Isn't that our job? I mean, we're going to go to break. Isn't it our job to find the good and praise it, to quote Lamar Alexander, who used to quote Alex Haley all the time, and to find young talent and promote it?
1: Absolutely. And one of the things that I think is to the detriment of our industry is that some people have the attitude that, anyone who comes up who is in some way within my space, they are competition. I have the opposite view. I have the view that you want to cultivate them, you want to train them, and you want to see them go on to great success.
0: And that's how Fred Fielding and Dick Houser ran the White House Counsel's Office under, with the exception of me, under President Reagan. That's why we have a Chief Justice Roberts. They hired the best and the brightest. They all became judges. Again, I'm not talking about me. I became a talk show host. But I'm going to stay with Ben. He's coming back on the other side. Don't go anywhere. We'll talk TSA when we're back on the Hugh Hewitt Show.
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7: Hey, it's Pastor Scott. I've been talking to you about my snoring and how I've been able to get that stopped. And it's so important because snoring is a sign of sleep apnea, which I thought was just a thing and you may wear the mask, right? 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Well, I needed to do something about this. So I went to see Dr. Eddie Simon, and Dr. Simon created a custom hygienic mouthpiece for me. And I wear this every night. I call it the magical oral device because what it does is it gently moves my jaw forward as I sleep so that my tongue doesn't slide in the back of my mouth and obstruct the airway, and that's what causes the snoring. 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It works. I don't snore at all. 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I feel great. I want to urge you, go see Dr. Eddie Simon. His phone number is 800-92-SMILE, 800-92-SMILE, or go online to tmjexpert.com. 800-92-SMILE, Dr. Eddie Simon.
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0: Welcome back, America. I'm Hugh Hewitt. Ben Domenech, who is the opinion editor for The Daily Wire, Fox News contributor, host of the Big Ben podcast, and music aficionado. Do you know what that is, Ben?
1: I mean, that sounds similar to a Motley Crue song, but I don't know who that is.
0: It is AC/DC singing Livewire, and it has recently been featured prominently in a new or relatively new streaming series. I wanted to ask if you have seen it, called SAS Rogue Heroes.
1: I have not, and so that I'm unfamiliar with that. But
0: right, it's not.
1: It is a Motley Crue song, right?
0: It's AC/DC.
1: But okay, all right,
0: close enough. But this is about the British SAS in the 1941 desert campaign as Rommel's chasing them across Africa. Okay. And it's fabulous. You're too young for Rat Patrol. Rat Patrol was a dressed-up American version of this, but this is very R-rated and very not untrue. All right, so I'm not going to say based on...
1: Well, I'm always... Rommel, I read your book. I'm not very interested in that. this is the challenge when it comes to music for you. I could definitely beat you when it comes to challenges on country and rock music from the last couple of decades.
0: But 40 years. I stopped in the 1970s.
1: Well, but then that means you stopped when it was at its peak. So you should think about it that way. You know,
0: just when it slid into disco, I ran away. All right, Ben, let's get serious. The DSA is running. They're going to double the size of the squad with hard left members, and they'll have the balance of power if they get the majority in the House. They're running DSA crazies, Troy Jackson in Maine, Angie Nixon in Florida, Tallarico in Texas. We've got Peggy Flanagan in Minnesota. And the worst of them all, the radical Abdul El-Sayed, who's actually a surrogate for Hassan Piker, who's a violent rhetoric, racist, misogynist, hater of Israel and really America. And I really think El-Sayed's his surrogate. Are the Democrats alarmed enough about this?
1: They're not alarmed enough about it, but I also don't think that Republicans are alarmed enough about it. I think that they think that this is some kind of advantage for them. I think that they're dramatically underestimating the possibility that the majority of the candidates that you just mentioned could win. And I include El-Sayed in that number. The situation in this election cycle is very negative for Republicans. We know that. We've been talking about it. But the truth is that I don't think that the Republican electorate necessarily understands yet how close they could come to losing not just, representation in terms of the majorities in the House and Senate, but also, I think, the argument over capitalism in the country, over the posture of the nation going forward. I think it's a lot more close to breaking in the direction of these far-left DSA candidates than people really have understood. And Hugh, I think it's really unfortunate. We saw some reporting, this week that, the president is finally going to be pumping some money out of his own political action group, that his, the tens of millions, hundreds of millions of dollars that he's raised, he's going to start sending that into these various, campaigns, and he's going to start trying to have an impact. I am not sure how quickly that's going to move, but it needs to happen now, and it needs to happen quickly, because these people are behind, and they're behind in a significant way. And one of the things that I think we should understand about the dynamics that's going on, we had a piece this week at the Daily Wire from Dylan Houseman, who's our managing editor, who went down to Florida and watched the situation with the failed Fishback campaign, the primary down there, obviously,
0: yep,
1: where Fishback came in, with only 10%. It was still 10%, by the way, which is higher than I thought he might get. And what he took away was that the young voters who were down there were not actually animated by anti-Israel, animus. They were not people who were talking about the terrible influence of AIPAC. They were people who were complaining about data centers. They were complaining about flock cameras. They were complaining about inflation. They were complaining about cost of living. Like, those are all issues where I think Republicans have vulnerabilities that they just haven't addressed yet. And I worry that people are underestimating the idea that, you know, these radicals, they're just too crazy to win. They could win if they can pull off this game that they play, where it's basically like Abdul al-Sayed is going to be running all the way until Election Day saying, I'm about health care costs. I'm about covering everybody. And if people believe him, he could win.
0: Well, I think we ought to run one ad, which is, here's Hassan Piker, and then bleep out the F-bombs, but really, don't distort what he said. He said so many radical, crazy stuff. He hates America. He just hates America, and he wants to destroy it, and he hates Israel, and he's, everything
1: he's
0: I said.
1: On,
0: you
1: he's
0: could,
1: on the team of all the Saudi Arabians who told right. off, you know.
0: So I would like to just run one ad and say he's got surrogates running in Michigan and in Minnesota, and name them, and run it again and again and again, and make it the Hassan Piker election. But number two, I don't think, look, I was a Cornyn guy, and I thought it was crazy that Ken Paxton got in, but I've invited him on the show 15 times. He won't come on because he's mad at me because I was a Cornyn guy. Do we have dummies running these campaigns?
1: Yes. the only wow. way that I can express an answer to that is to use the word yes. but the truth is that, you know, when it comes to that campaign in particular, you know, I think people dramatically underestimate the possibility that someone like Tallarico could sneak in a cycle like this. Look, is Tallarico a good candidate? No. He's a worse candidate, by the way. He's weaker than Betta was.
0: Very.
1: He doesn't have as much ability to appeal, you know, across the aisle. And he's got more liabilities in terms of his cultural positioning. And yet, the Paxton campaign, you know, seems to be almost non-existent. And one of the things that I'm going to be curious about with this upcoming, you know, situation where we, I don't know if you're going to go to Dallas for this RNC or something like that, but I'll be curious to see how much of that is about boosting Ken Paxton. Because, look, Greg Abbott is someone who has won in that state, you know, very effectively for a very long time. His people are very concerned about Ken Paxton. And when they get concerned, they are saying it from a position of someone who has won that state, you know, against a lot of, you know, highly backed, you know, Democratic candidates in the past. I am concerned about Texas. I worry about it. And I think that people are, again, you know, underestimating the possibility that in a wave election, if that's what this turns out to be, that there are a lot of people who don't deserve it who get swept into power.
0: The great news is that Tallarico is genuinely awful. And the other good news is Susan Collins is going to win. And I think Mike Rogers is going to win after Rahm Emanuel's rabbi, old that rabbi, came out and knocked down Elsa. That was great.
1: Mike is a good candidate. He should win. But it's one of these situations where this is a weird cycle. Things can happen. And you know that whenever there's a weird cycle like this, there are people who win who don't deserve it. And you end up with one or two crazies who end up in office. And I just hope that it's not the people who are the worst for America in terms of what they would try to do if they were in office. And al-Sayed is one of them.
0: A great caution. Ben Dominich, follow him on X at B Dominich. If you're listening on C-SPAN, you need someone to do your interviews for you along with Matt Continetti. Those two would be great. They're going to take years to be Brian Lamb, Peter Slen great, but they're great. And thank you, Ben. I'll be right. The Big Ben podcast available wherever you get your podcast as well. Stay tuned. I'll be right back.
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12: President Trump launches a crushing economic operation against Iran. Correspondent Laura Winters reports.
13: President Trump calling it economic D-Day against Iran. He says any country who helps the Iranian regime could face economic consequences. The president posting on his Truth Social page, no one has given the Islamic Republic of Iran a greater opportunity to make a deal than me. Tragically for them, they have failed to take it. Therefore, today I'm announcing the most crushing economic operation ever taken against any country. This will be economic warfare and isolation on an unprecedented scale. Laura Winters reporting.
12: A youth soccer coach who worked in Fullerton is now charged with soliciting a minor for sexual activity. The Whittier Police Department says Michael Macedo is under arrest. Previously, he worked as a coach at Fullerton Rangers FC and Fullerton College women's soccer program. Investigators accuse him of allegedly attempting to solicit minors using Instagram. Now here's National Weather Service meteorologist Lisa Phillips with your answer weather forecast.
14: We'll be a little bit cooler than it was yesterday, but still we're planning on seeing a lot of 90-degree temperatures in the valleys, hotter interior, low hundreds over the deserts, and cooler temperatures near the coast, seeing more 80s to 70 degrees.
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24: We were everyone. We were more than just the same.
0: Welcome back, America. I'm Hugh Hewitt. I want to tell you a little bit about a big rally that was held in Middletown, Ohio yesterday. The vice president was there. Senator Bernie Moreno was there. Senator John Houston was there. They talked about a lot of things, but let's start with the vice president, cut number 7.
25: I'm not saying it's going to be easy or it's all going to happen overnight, but in just 18 months, we have seen an explosion of rebuilding in the American heartland. We have seen trillions, with a T, trillions of new dollars of investment pour into the United States of America to build new smelters, build new manufacturing facilities, build new mills, build new everything. Under President Trump's leadership, factory construction employment has exploded. We've added 83,000 factory construction jobs just since Inauguration Day. And as companies break new ground on new facilities and they start building new assembly lines, imports for capital goods are reaching historic peaks. Because when we build these facilities, we've also got to put the beautiful equipment that go into them. Demand for metal cutting and similar machine tools is hitting its highest levels in a century in the United States of America. And all this new construction is building on a strong base, with manufacturing activity last month reaching its best rate in many, many years. We've created more than 29,000 new jobs in the sector in 2026 so far, reversing years of decline in manufacturing employment. And year over year, manufacturing workers' wages actually went up 4.2%, where they went down under the Biden administration, and frankly, they've been higher in the industries where you've seen that decline in illegal immigration into our country, like construction and commercial trucking. And that brings me to why I'm here today. Because we're not just here to talk about the celebration and the good news and the numbers. We're here to announce that Cleveland-Cliffs is making today, right here in Middletown, Ohio, a $1 billion investment in transformational manufacturing right here in our home.
0: Let's then keep going. Cut number 8.
25: For 4 years, the Democrats invited millions of illegal immigrants into this country to take over our communities and compete with us for jobs and housing. They let in murderers. They let in gang leaders. They let in fraudsters. And they let in drug traffickers, and they did so by the tens of thousands. And for months, we heard Democrats, including people like Sherrod Brown, people who pretend to be the friends of the workers in this facility, saying that they couldn't do anything to fix it, that we needed a new law, we needed a new statute, we needed Congress to pass a new regulation in order to fix Joe Biden's open border. But as we've learned over the past 18 months, it didn't require a new law to close down that border. It just required a new U.S. president.
0: He's right about that. Then John Houston, Senator Houston, got up, said this, cut number 11.
2: So I want to share something with you, because I imagine a lot of you don't know this, but if you look back, I remember when I was growing up in Ohio, and in the 80s and 90s, and this state was dying. It really was. My family experienced it firsthand. My dad worked at a machine tool factory called Mohawk Tools. I worked third shift there as well. I probably am the only guy in the U.S. Senate that's ever worked third shift in a factory. But I remember the day that, I remember when I was growing up in Ohio. And in the 80s,

0: place to go to work in the little town I grew up. It was a tough day. He was being strong for our family. I could hear it in his voice. But he was also worried about his family. Because it wasn't just his job that went away. It was two of my uncles and my aunt as well who worked there. And in a town of 4,000, when you lose 400 jobs, that's a big deal. There's no place to go to work. There's nobody to sell your house to. There's not a lot of hope about that future. And the reason that happened is because of American policymakers. There were people in this country over time that thought it was okay to send our jobs to China, get back cheap products in return, and weaken, basically export American manufacturing. And they voted for policies that made that happen, that affected families like mine, families like I'm sure many of you, from Youngstown to Cincinnati, everywhere across the state. Ohio was struggling.
1: John Houston is hitting the right notes. He's running a great campaign. He's going to beat Sherrod Brown, old and firm socialist Sherrod Brown. John Houston on the stump with the Vice President and Bernie Moreno. Good stuff. I'll be right back with a new feature. Don't go anywhere on the Hugh Hewitt Show.
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3: Welcome back, America. I'm Hugh Hewitt. I hope you'll join me. I'll be on Hannity tonight. Kellyanne Conway sitting in for Sean. Always enjoy being with Kellyanne. And so see you there tonight on Fox at 9 p.m. I do get around. ChatGPT estimates I got 10 million unique impacts a week. I think that's high, but I'll take it. But that also means that if 10% of those 10 million unique impacts don't like you, that's a million people that don't like you. And if 10% of the million people take to X, that's 100,000. There's a word for the kind of posters they are, which I won't use because I'm an FCC-regulated broadcaster. But that's what you get. And you know what I do? Mute them. I think I've muted more people in my life than I don't block anyone. They get to see what I have to say, but I don't give people a second chance after they've been jerks. But one thing people need to hear is that I'm in the Relief Factor studio. And if you're watching on C-SPAN, you're saying, what are they pitching products for? And that's because I'm a commercial radio guy. I have been for since on the syndicated show with Salem Media since the year 2000. So this is my 27th year of broadcasting, and I have been sponsored every day of each month of those 27 years, been produced every day of each month of those 27 years by Dwayne, as we know, Generalissimo. He's got a lot of other names which you can't use on the air. We've engineered by all but 1 week of that by Adam. Since we went on the Salem News Channel on Fast TV, Roku and Pluto TV and Samsung and Amazon Prime, Harley's been doing the videography, Big Ben in the background, been cutting up our podcast every day. You can go and get that. Highly Concentrated Hugh, wherever there's podcasts. The Big Weekend Pod will drop late tonight for tomorrow for the people who exercise in the morning. Also have a YouTube channel, all right, over at Hugh Hewitt YouTube. 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Podcast concentrates the program, gets all of the sponsorships out of it. 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Now, coming up, the Hillsdale Dialogue. Cannot wait to talk to Hillsdale President Dr. Larry Arnn about our C-SPAN audience, because I'm sure he's a C-SPAN fan because he's a book guy, and he's also an intelligent talker. So I'll talk with Dr. Larry Arnn. It's also Hillsdale College starts up next week. Hillsdale is the sun in the conservative universe around which there are now many planets. I want to explain all that to you. And you can go to hillsdale.edu and watch dozens of free online courses. Get in Primus once a month in your mailbox. I've been talking to him on the last broadcast hour of my week for 13 and a half years in the Hillsdale Dialogue. It's always the last broadcast hour of the week. So I think you'll enjoy that. Now, I do, however, want to stress to you that I used to do the movies in the last broadcast hour. I did them with Emmett the Unblinking Eye for a lot of years, then Sonny Bunch for a lot of years, but news overtook everything, so I don't get to do the movies very often. But I thought last night, I had an idea. I might ask those of you who belong to the universe and can subtext me or listen to Dwayne's World, which is our after show on Tuesday and Thursday, only available to people who belong to the universe. Dwayne Patterson sits down, talks to his minions, the Tribbles, and you can send your ideas to Dwayne, or you can send them to me on my subtext feature on Universe. Good movie trailers from the past, because I love movie trailers. I like to go early. I like to watch them all. I want to give you an example of a movie trailer that I think is epic and fabulous and fun and sells the movie, and it's an art form. It is really an art form. It's a specialty in Hollywood. Cut number 13 from 7 years ago, Once Upon a Time in Hollywood trailer, set to Neil Diamond's Brother Love.

0: Traveler's Trailer. Brad Pitt and Neil Diamond and Leonardo DiCaprio. And it's such a great set piece from 1969, which is in the wheelhouse of my youth. But I just, I think movie trailers deserve their spot. So if you have a, it can be old, it can be in the 30s, it can be last week. If you've got a great movie trailer and you want us to promote that movie trailer as the movie trailer of the week, that's a five-star trailer right there. That sells the movie. Sent the Fetching Mrs. Hewitt is down, spending 3 days with our new granddaughter. And she'll be back tomorrow. I said, when you come back, we've got to watch Once Upon a Time in Hollywood again. Because, you know, it's very creepy. She grew up in Southern California, very creepy time when the Manson murders happened. But it's an alternative history. I think Quentin Tarantino is a genius, right? It's just absolute genius. A little fried, Oliver Stone the same way. I spent a long time in Oliver Stone's, I think it was Paramount, his office there, doing a documentary with him for KCT decades ago, and his brain was fried. He thinks I work for the CIA. He's told a number of people that. He thinks I work for the CIA. But that's what happens when you do a little too many alternative substances. But that doesn't mean you can't make a great movie. I don't care about your politics. If you, the Nixon movie was stupid, but everyone throws a spanner. Like Judge Leon threw a spanner on the...
1: Everybody from the CIA thinks
0: it was... Everyone thinks it was a spanner. Don't go anywhere. I'm coming right back with Tarzan and Joe for my C-SPAN audience. I have the most popular poet in America because he's doing the last segment of the penultimate broadcast hour of the week for 25 years. Tarzana Joe, as in TarzanaJoe.com. 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
0: Welcome back, America. Time for the Poet Laureate of the Hugh Hewitt Show, also on C-SPAN. Welcome to Tarzana Joe, as in TarzanaJoe.com. Hello, Joe.
9: Oh, Hugh, welcome to this week's edition of Poem TV. And C-SPAN deserves an ode as well. A wise man said back in the days when wisdom was well paid, you never want to see the way that sausages are made. The meat that's ground, the spites that's used, the way the casings burst. Pray you never witness the worst about the worst. It's also said of movies, please don't by any means push aside the magic and peek behind the scenes. And likewise, it's acknowledged across our lovely nation, you can say the same is true for making legislation. While our laws that run us come in many shapes and sizes, they're made of outtakes, awful, and too many compromises. Then back in broadcast history, a channel was begun to put the whole dang process before God and everyone. We saw Newt Gingrich speeches and Tip O'Neill remarks and tuned in for those hearings which set off all those sparks. You can argue which is better, but of this I am certain. We owe a lot to C-SPAN for pulling back the curtain. That's I Reclaim My Time by Tarzana Joe.
0: A wonderful, wonderful way, Joe, to salute our friends at C-SPAN. Are you a C-SPAN addict?
9: I wouldn't say that I'm an addict, but I'm a user. You know, you have to control your use. The evenings, late nights, reruns.
0: Book TV on the weekend, Q&A when they do it. Washington Journal in the morning is usually very good. But when they do a
9: speaking of books.
0: Oh, pitch away. Pitch away. Two volumes of Joe's poetry.
9: And the second best of Tarzana Joe. Absolutely a weekend's reading for all C-SPAN listeners.
0: If anyone out there needs a poem, Joe is a poet for hire. He's a hired gun. He's been doing poems. How many do you think you've written for my audience, Joe, over the years?
9: Well, thousands.
0: Thousands and thousands. Tarzana Joe does weddings and retirements. He does farewells. He does hellos. He does commemorations, mostly toasts for dads who are too nervous, anniversary poems, occasions, and once a week for the Hugh Hewitt Show. 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What is it called? Reclaiming My Time?
9: Reclaiming My Time.
0: Reclaiming My Time will be posted at TarzanaJoe.com, and there is a button. I need a poem. His rates are reasonable. I do believe he's the only fully employed poet in America who does not either work at a university or for a government. Do you think that's right?
9: Yes, and I renew my poetic license every 6 months.
0: You should start a union, and then you could go on strike. Joe is available at TarzanaJoe.com. And hit the I Need a Poem button. Thank you, Joe. I'll be right back. Dr. Larry Arn, Hillsdale College, about to get underway. The Lantern of the North, I call it. And once a week, last broadcast hour, is with Dr. Arn, one of his colleagues from Hillsdale. Special hour coming up. But I have to think he's been interviewed by Brian Lamb. Stay tuned.
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12: With SRN News, I'm Keith Peters in Washington. Despicable and disgusting is House Senator Katie Britt describes the just enacted Massachusetts law allowing abortions to be performed right up to the moment of birth. On the Salem News program this week on Capitol Hill with Tony Perkins, the Alabama Republican says pro-life Americans need to strongly speak out against laws like this.
13: What's happening in Massachusetts, it's despicable and disgusting. We are telling the truth. We are speaking that to the American people in the way they need to hear it. 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
12: Senator Britt's full interview will be heard when This Week on Capitol Hill is broadcast beginning at 10 a.m. Eastern on the Salem News Channel. This is SRN News.
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0: Morning glory and evening grace, America. I'm Hugh Hewitt. That music means the Hillsdale Dialogue is about to begin this week with Dr. Larry Arndt, president of Hillsdale College. A brief note of introduction for our viewers on C-SPAN 2, who've been with us all week long. For the last 14 years, the last broadcast hour of the week that I have done is with Dr. Larry Arndt, president of Hillsdale College, or one of his colleagues at Hillsdale, about something enduring, deep, and permanent, because that's the message of the college. This past few weeks, we've been going through Winston Churchill's second volume of his World War II memoirs, their finest hour, because Dr. Arndt was part of the Churchill biography team, official Churchill biography team, and because my audience loves it. But I said to Dr. Arndt, let's take a break this week and tell people, not about current events, but about Hillsdale, because we've got C-SPAN watchers in with our regular audience. So he joins me from Hillsdale at the end of the first week of college. Dr. Arndt, welcome, and say hello to our C-SPAN audience, which James Lilac described on Monday. C-SPAN is the weather channel for thinking people. They'll watch it endlessly, and I think he's right.
1: I love C-SPAN. I was on Book Notes with Mr. Lamb, a great man, a couple of times. He has a wonderful gift of asking awkward questions. I just had fun with him.
0: You know, I've mentioned Brian a few times that I consider myself his understudy for book interviews, because he's always prepared, he's always read the book, and he always does surprise. He doesn't try to trap, but he does try and get an author out of their comfortable talking point. Were you on there to talk about Churchill's Dilemma or The Founding? Which book were you on to talk about?
1: If I remember right, two different times, but both about books I'd written. In one of them, he interviewed Martin Gilbert, Sir Martin Gilbert, the great Churchill biographer who was a teacher of mine. And when he interviewed him, years before he interviewed me, he asked him about me. And darned if he didn't produce that clip of my teacher talking about me from years before. It's just, you know, he's just hilarious. I have to use a slightly difficult quote, but Churchill is quoted once to say, Churchill was First Lord of the Admiralty twice, and so he's a Navy guy, right? And so he's quoted to say in a conversation once when they were going on about the great traditions of the Navy, and he was arguing with the guys, and he said, "Rum, buggery, and the lash, those are the traditions of the Royal Navy." Well, Brian, Mr. Lamb, he said, "What is buggery?" Martin Gilbert said, "Everyone knows what it is." And Lamb said, "Tell us what it is." And Martin Gilbert said, "No."
0: Well, you know, I hope Brian is listening. He's a regular listener to the program. I know Sam Feist, their new CEO, who no one replaces Brian Lamb, but he succeeded him. Howard Mortman, the able, I should call him, because he's constantly working. Peter Slan, who is a fabulous interviewer. They just got a great team there. It's like your team at Hillsdale. But I did want to take this, I think it's like our 700th episode of the Hillsdale Dialogue, just to remind people why Hillsdale is Hillsdale. And no better time than the first week of class. How goes academic year 2026-27 start?
1: Well, it's classes start next week. They show up on Saturday, so we're all urgently getting ready for the flood. And, you know, it's this week. Colleges are very seasonal, right? The same things happen same time of year every year. There's, of course, a million variations. But still, tomorrow the staff, big groups, comes over to my house, and here's how last year went. Then we've had student leaders on campus, and the ball teams are here, the fall ball sport, athletic teams. I talked to them. Then Friday we have the fateful pre-opening conference where the whole staff of the college assembles, and I tell them how things are. And then there's a party at my house. There's a dinner that night. This college at least, tends to be just as happy as Disneyland in September and October. By April, we're kind of tired. But so we're glad to be back, just as we're glad when they go after commencement. And so we have a dinner, sometimes outside. The weather's really good this week. And then we have a party at my house, and there's drinks, and it's outside, and it's nice. And so it's really fun. Then Sunday, we have freshman convocation. And my favorite thing about that is I give a short speech to welcome the freshmen and tell them to get their boots on. And I can always tell if I'm successful, because if you can't make a mother cry on that occasion, it's not worth a plug, Nick.
0: Well, now, let's remind people why Hillsdale is so often mentioned and how it's come to have the network effects among American political elites that it does, which are up there with any other institution in America in terms of network effects, why your applications are so off the chart, your acceptances have to drop down to the elite of elite level. What is it that Hillsdale's mission is that has not changed since the college's founding before the Civil War?
1: Well, our job is torturing the young, because we think it's good for them to suffer and they can grow. And so we have we basically set out to do what we set out to do in 1844, when we were a pre-Civil War abolitionist college that had a very big part in the Civil War, helped to contrive the platform that Abraham Lincoln was elected on, which would found the constitutional way to get rid of slavery. Didn't work because of secession, but it would have worked. That's one of the causes of secession. Anyway, we have a gloried history back then, and we worship that history. We love it. And you had to know Latin and Greek to enter the college back then. But Latin is today, it alternates with Spanish, most studied language at Hillsdale College. The core curriculum is half the curriculum. It's, of course, radically adjusted for the natural sciences, because that's where there have been enormous changes. But every student has to take a full semester course in physics, chemistry, biology, and math, also English, economics, politics, theology, philosophy. It's big. Half the time, everybody's studying the same stuff. And so you sort of submit yourself to this grueling marathon, and by the time you're finished, you've acquainted yourself with the basic things that are known in human affairs, beginning with the classics and proceeding to now. So that's what it does, and it's always done that. And we think it's good for them. It's not easy to get in these days. You have to sign an honor code. That's a big thing. We advertise that heavily from the very beginning of the recruiting process. And so we get applications from kids who are ready to suffer in order to grow.
0: I also want to note, it is a broadly defined Christian college with perhaps the equal of any chapel anywhere in the United States, designed by the renowned Duncan Stroik. You won a big award for that when it opened in 2021. But that it is faith-friendly, I think, is extremely important to understand why it is endured. Do you agree with me on that?
1: Oh, yeah. Well, so the college is a sort of American institution in a fundamental way. The first line of the college articles of association, which is the founding document of the college and the legal basis of the college today, is grateful to God for inestimable blessings of civil and religious liberty and intelligent piety. And so it's committed to Christianity, but we've never required a faith statement to attend the college. And so we get Catholics and Protestants in great numbers. Oh, most people here are Christians, serious about it too. But it's not mandatory Christian practice. I guess you'd say our official doctrine is mere Christianity. We also welcome Jews among us, and once in a while we have a Muslim, and everybody, what one commits to through the honor code is the college has a right and a purpose to pursue its mission as it was founded with, which are the cultivation of learning, character, freedom, and faith. It's a very beautiful 1844 document that lays all that out. And so you commit, if you come here, that you will assist the college in pursuit of that mission. And that leaves you room to wiggle. In other words, I think it's foolish to ask an 18-year-old to commit to believe definitely anything except the good of belief and the moral law, which is well known to everybody. We don't believe in rules around here. We have goals. So we don't have very many rules, and I'm always trying to repeal them. The only rule you can remember is be good. And people know what that means. I was telling some student leaders yesterday, I was laughing about it. We used to have a rule you can't, boys can't stand near the girls' dormitory windows. And we repeal that rule because everybody knows you're not supposed to be looking at any girls.
0: That's correct. I'm going to be right back with Dr. Arndt during the break. Head over to hillsdale.edu for everything about Hillsdale, including their online courses, which I will be talking about. 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Stay tuned. What happens when artificial intelligence follows our instructions just a little too well? 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
0: Welcome back, America. I'm Hugh Hewitt. Dr. Larry Arndt is my guest. He is president of Hillsdale College, all things Hillsdale at hillsdale.edu, and I'm about to run through some of those things, including your absolutely free monthly speech digest, Imprimis, which you can sign up for at hillsdale.edu. They're free online courses, which we'll be talking about in the third and the fourth segment of today's hour. But I wanted to begin, Dr. Arndt, this segment by playing for you two clips from an interview I did on Monday with one of Israel's leading public intellectuals, Haviv Rettig-Gur. And at the end of that, we talked about America, because he had asked the question on his podcast, is American culture collapsing? And I asked him what he meant, and he said two things, but I want to get your reaction to either both of them. Here's the first cut.
10: America is the strangest country there's ever been, and Americans are the only people in the world who don't know it. There has never been a nation born out of an idea, and that idea was so overwhelmingly powerful and profoundly real to the people who built this nation that for the next 2.5 centuries, the idea created the world's largest, first successful, real, large-scale democracy, B, the model that allowed everyone else to go and become democratic who became democratic. Nobody had ever done it before. Nothing even remotely, not even ancient Athens, not the city-states of Renaissance Italy. Nobody had done what the Americans did, and they did it because of this deep belief in the individual, because of this deep belief in intellectual humility. People don't usually associate Americans with humility, but in fact, America's pragmatism is the only philosophical school born on American soil, not imported from elsewhere. And Americans really have, whether you read Jefferson or Lincoln the entirety of the American labor movement never went communist.
0: All right, and then his second comment, uniquely applicable to Hillsdale, is this, cut number two.
10: And my concern was mostly having to do, I'll just cut to the chase, with kids. Look, we're going through right now, you feel it in American politics with DSA on one side and the radicalization of the podcast bros on the other. We're going through a period right now where the kids are on TikTok and various other kinds of TikToks, and they're living in this algorithmically created sort of world information kind of echo chamber, and the parents are living off in a completely different place. And so you have a generational gap. And it's, by the way, happening in Britain and France and Israel. It's not unique to America. It's a function of the structures of this new era, probably in the history of humanity. It might be true. It's reasonable to believe that there has never been such a disruption of basic culture and basic information and a basic sense of the world than there is today. What the parents knew, the kids don't know. And so the kids are radicalizing into places that the parents don't even understand. And those fundamental, foundational, deep ideas that were America's strength are becoming lost in the new conversation.
0: So, Dr. Larry Arndt, both of those statements, that Americans don't know how great America is and that the young in America don't know what their parents know, are broadly true, and they're both not applicable to a Hillsdale graduate. Do you agree with me?
1: Yeah. First of all, that guy's great. He should, he should take my job.
0: He is great. He needs to stay in Israel, where he's really good in Israel.
1: Wow. That's right. It's not just the social media. It's the nihilism that is behind the emptying out of education. So kids don't read books, mostly, and they don't... A wise friend of mine, Charles Kessler, said the other day that, we're both old guys now, so we lived through sexual revolution. And the one thing he said he never anticipated from it was that kids would stop having sex. They don't date. They don't get married. They don't have babies. And they don't know much. And then here's this world of information, and they don't have the tools to distinguish the false from the true. And that's dangerous, terrible, right? And they, and see, most kids are normal kids, right? Most kids are not, because on the right you get fascist leanings, and on the left you get communist leanings. If you study your Winston Churchill, you will discover, or C.S. Lewis for that matter, you will discover that those two things amount to the same thing. And so they're looking for meaning, and they're trying to find it in places where many of the people speaking don't have meaning, don't know anything about it. So that thing that you have to do, when I say, you know, I said our purpose was torturing the young or suffering, well, that's right. You know, because you're 18 and you're full of the joys of spring, and they're going to come here on Saturday and Sunday, and they're going to move in, and they're going to be very excited, and they're away from home for the first time, and they got nothing but energy, and all of them will be really smart, and they're going to have to sit and read 2,000-year-old books for hours at a time. And if they say they don't like math, well, they're going to learn to like it, because it's the way you count and measure and more. So the point is, kids need to be raised that way. They need to grow, and they want to grow. And if you don't help them do that, show them the way to grow, they will find their own way, because they're going to do it. I mean, my wife is a gardener. She's English, and she can garden. She can grow anything. But she doesn't think she makes them grow. She thinks she helps them grow, because they have a way in which to grow. That's what the word growth means. It's the opposite of decay. And growth is becoming more like yourself, and decay is becoming less like yourself. Living things go through that cycle. How do you know when the growth stops and the decay begins at the moment? You know, I mean, you and I are senior citizens now, Hugh, and that means that physically, for sure, there are things that we can't do anymore. And so our decay has begun. Not yet mentally, probably, but that's an open question that has to be answered every day.
11: Every week. Don't go anywhere. I got a break here. But Dr. Larry Arden will be back, except go over to hillsdale.edu. I don't want to talk too much about a physical decay, because my shoulder is killing me. But we'll come back, and we'll talk about Imprimis and the dialogues and all the online courses at hillsdale.edu. If you're watching on C-SPAN and you're listening to Hugh Hewitt Show, you just need to. But the first thing we got to do before we go anywhere else, I told my C-SPAN audience all week long, and I'll tell you even during the Hillsdale Dialogue, I am sponsored by Relief Factor. 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And there's one in the Beltway. There's one up north. There's one out west, because I move around the country a lot. And I got my 10K in today on Friday, and beautiful day. And I will probably try and do 8 tomorrow morning, and I'm able to do that. Even with a banged-up shoulder, even with a rotator cuff tear of some sort, hopefully one that I can get fixed, Relief Factor gets rid of some of the minor aching pain with the shoulder, and it gets rid of all of it from the trundling along, because it really works. 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
3: Forecasters expect record snowfall later this year in the Southwest, including California and Nevada. Scott Carr has more.
14: El Nino is forecast to bring a wetter winter this year and next, with the heaviest storms likely after the new year. That's according to Open Snow's winter forecast, which says the Central Sierra could get the most snow. Northern California and Tahoe may be warmer than usual, but not as warm as last year. With less snow predicted along the northern U.S. border and across western Canada, the Southwest and California may be North America's top spots for snow this winter. I'm Scott Carr.
3: The statewide average gas price is up by a penny. AAA says the cost for a gallon of self-serve regular is now $5.59. In Los Angeles County, gas is at $5.65. It's 6 cents lower in Orange County. Gas is $5.56 in Ventura County, $5.55 in San Bernardino County, and $5.53 in Riverside County. Now here's National Weather Service meteorologist Lisa Phillips with your answer weather forecast.
15: We'll be a little bit cooler than it was yesterday, but still we're planning on seeing a lot of 90-degree temperatures in the valleys, hotter interior, low hundreds over the deserts, and cooler temperatures near the coast, seeing more 80s to 70 degrees.
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17: When George Washington accepted command of the Continental Army, Americans were fighting a king and determined not to replace one form of unchecked power with another. Washington understood the difference between authority and ownership. In 1775, he declared, "When we assume the soldier, we do not lay aside the citizen." Even as commander of America's army, Washington remembered that he remained one of the people and that the power entrusted to him was never his to keep. He did not fight to rule America. He fought so Americans could govern themselves. Washington's example gave the young nation something more than victory. It gave America a standard for leadership. Those who hold power must remain accountable to the people they serve, because in a free nation, leadership is not ownership. It is a duty and a trust.
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0: Welcome back, America. I'm Hugh Hewitt. Dr. Larry Arn is with me for this last broadcast hour of the special week that we've been on with C-SPAN. People can usually see the Hillsdale Dialogue on the Salem News Channel, which is on live TV at Pluto and Roku and Amazon and Samsung. And they can hear it on our radio stations all across the United States on the Salem Radio Network. But this week, we've been on C-SPAN. Thank you to C-SPAN for that opportunity. We enjoyed it. And I wanted to make sure that Dr. Arn got a chance to lay out the full mission of the college, Hillsdale College, which has got so many planets in its universe now. We have to kind of remember the college is the sun. And around it are many things, including Imprimis, the online speech digest. How many people now are enrolled and receiving Imprimis, Dr. Arn?
1: It's around, it's a little more than 7.5 million.
0: That's amazing. It's free.
1: Yeah.
0: People go to hillsdale.edu and sign up. But let's talk about the online courses. I want to run down some of the names. The Iliad by Dr. Stephen Smith, regular on this program, fabulous. The Odyssey by Dr. Benedict Whalen, which I'm in now. I watched after the movie. It's fabulous. Classical Logic and Rhetoric, Dr. Benjamin Beer. The History of Classical Music, Hyperion Knight. You have at least two, one on the Constitution, one on totalitarian novels. There's The Genesis Story by Professor Justin Jackson. There's C.S. Lewis on Christianity by none other than Professor Michael Ward. There's Ancient Christianity by Dr. Kenneth Calvert. I mean, it goes on and on. How many online courses do you have now?
1: Well, I got the number this morning. I can never keep up, but there are 54 now, and there are 4 in production. So there's going to be a lot of them. What they offer you... they tend to concern fundamental things, you know, in the America, God, wisdom, truth, knowledge, literature, philosophy, theology, all the things that you study in a liberal education. And we are still working on them, of course, all the time and figuring out how to do it while we go, because something north of 5.5 million people have taken these courses. And, you know, it's running upwards at a rate of 600,000 or 700,000 new ones a year. And they're popular, and they tend to be, I usually give an introduction so I can seem like a big cheese. And then they run, each lecture runs 30 minutes, 40 minutes. And then there are quizzes, and there are study guides, and there are references so you can read the book, if it's about a book, which they tend to be. And the purpose of them, we're working on structuring them. Like, I've got David Whalen, who's the father of Ben Whalen, whom you mentioned before. They're a couple of lit professors, father and son. And David is a great master of the history of the liberal arts. And so I'm intending for us to do a course called What Do You Need to Know? And that would be, you know, into what parts does knowledge fall? And how are they categorized? And how do you address each of the parts? And finally, and most importantly, in what way do they make up a whole? And that's what an educated mind is knowing. You don't know everything. You never can. But you can know what there is to know. And so, I heard a very good lecture the other day about quantum mechanics. And I'm not physicist. You know, I happen to like to read popular books about physics. And the guy promised that in 20 minutes, you were going to understand quantum mechanics. And it was absolutely riveting. And when it was over, I don't claim to understand it. But I know what it is. And that's very valuable. And I can find out more if I want to. I have time.
0: Because Ben Whalen's The Odyssey is the one I've most recently gotten into, I will simply say to people, it's for people who are curious. It will satisfy your curious interest in something. Like, you've seen the movie The Odyssey this summer. You said, wow, that's not how I remember it. Well, of course it's not how you remember it, because it's a three-hour movie and it's a 15-hour read, and Dr. Whalen's got 7:30 to 40 minute, or 12:30 to 40.
1: I have time.
0: Because Ben Whalen's The Odyssey is the one I have most recently

0: 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And when we come back, we're going to talk about the Hillsdale Podcast Network as well, and maybe about Revolutionary America and the Blake Center. 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
1: Welcome back, America. I'm Hugh Hewitt. Dr. Larry Arn is president of Hillsdale College. This is my last broadcast hour of the week. It has been, for the last 14 years, the Hillsdale Dialogue. And I think Hillsdale may have been first into the podcast world, sort of, because of the Hillsdale Dialogue. But now it's everywhere. And there's a Dr. Arn podcast, which he will bring in wonderful people in the college's orbit and talk to them for an hour. What else is on the Hillsdale? And there's a Hillsdale radio station, Radio Free Hillsdale, which people can listen to 24/7, run by Scott, who's a friend of mine, and I've been a fan of his work for a long time. I don't want to forget anything in the universe. I've got to mention the Blake Center for Civic and Religious Liberty, because I'm going to go down and see the Reverend Alan Crippen in a month or so at the Blake Center. Why don't we cover both the Blake Center and Revolutionary America, because they're kind of tied together.
2: Yeah, okay, well, a really great man named Presley Blake, who was 103 years old when he called me, died at 105. He called me on the phone, and he said, I've got some property I want to give you. And I said, okay, tell me about it. And he said, it's in Connecticut. And I'm thinking, do I want to go to Connecticut? And toward the end of the conversation, he said, you know, I've built a building on it. It's a beautiful property by 125 acres. It's a replica of Monticello. Exact. I said, what? He said, come and see. So I go, and he gives it to us, and we operate there. You get to go to class in an exact replica of Monticello. The structure of it is built according to the plans that survived from Thomas Jefferson, and the bricks were got from the ground that he got his bricks from. So it looks exactly like it on the outside. On the inside, it's not laid out quite the same, almost, and it's modern and comfortable. So it's different from, you know, a 18th century building. But it's really gorgeous, and we have conferences there. You can go to them if you want to. And Alan Crippen, he runs it. He's our guy on the scene there, and he's very good at it. And we have speakers, and we talk about serious stuff there. And Presley Blake was just a hilarious guy. The day I met him, he didn't own the building. He had built it because he loved to build things. And then he sold it to the guy next door. And he didn't own it anymore. And he didn't tell me that when I went over there. So we go through it, and they knock on the door. We didn't have an appointment. And the guy opened the door and looked at me and said, oh, I know who you are. I said, I'll be darned. And so we go through the place. It's gorgeous. And there are pictures of his daughter's wedding there. And I thought, boy, this guy's entrenched here now, right? And we leave. And Press Blake said to me, do you want it? He said, do you like it? I said, I love it. And he said, do you want it? I said, sure, but you don't own it. And he said, I'll give it to you tomorrow. And so he bought it back and gave it to us. This is what kind of guy he was.
1: I'm looking forward to the Blake Center, but I'm going to do a forced march for this so I don't miss anything. We have to tell people about Hillsdale Charter Schools. I don't know how many of those are either. As I said, the college is the sun, but there are a lot of planets. The online courses, the podcast network, the Blake Center. What are the charter schools, Dr. Arn? How many of them are there?
2: There's 108 last count. The goal is now announced by Kathleen O'Toole, who runs all that, to be 300. And the way they work is the way we work. That is to say, we're teachers, so we're like a hammer. Everything looks like a nail to us. And so we got involved in the charter. We don't take any money from the government, right? So that most of these are public charter schools. They never pay us 5 cents. And what we do is work with them. We supply them a curriculum. They help us build it. We hire their best teachers as master teachers, and they help us in the summer. We get 1,500 teachers come in the summer and spend a week or more with us. Board members come. We help them hire their headmasters. We do a lot. It's a big operation now, and it's growing, and it's a community. I don't want Hillsdale College to be heavily regulated, and I don't want to heavily regulate anybody. And so it's like everything else around here. It's voluntary. If you want to do it, you know, this and they use our name on their schools and do it with pride, but that means that we have to have an agreement about the object and about how to pursue it. And the object is for the young people to grow. We never, basically, except for very rare cases where somebody's impaired, we never graduate a kindergartner who can't read. And the national goal in America is they all learn to read by the third grade, into the third grade, and we don't meet that goal in the public schools in America. They all study Latin. Latin is required in all the schools. English, reading, math, you got to get comp, school, reading, writing, and arithmetic. Those are all unique operations of the human soul. And if you're not good at those things, then you're not properly equipped human being. But you're made to get good at those things. Everybody can get good at those things. All they got to do is work at it. And when you're young is a great time. I have rivals to be the greatest teacher I ever met. And one up there in the high category is a lady named Mrs. Raritan, who's a kindergarten teacher. And I've turned her into a tourist attraction. Because if you go to her class, kindergarten class, these little wigglers everywhere, it is just inspiring. And they are, the excitement level is constant. And they're thinking hard. And they learn fast. And so that's a good school, right? And there's a way to run a good school. You have to turn everybody into volunteers. You have to talk about the beauty of it. Like Steve Smith, the aforementioned English professor who teaches the Iliad. I attended his class one day, and he said something that one of my great teachers used to say. He held up the book they were going to read. It was a Shakespeare text. And he said, "Have you read this before?" And they were freshmen. And a bunch of them kind of looked down, a little ashamed not to have read it. And he said, "Oh," he said, "I envy you the chance to read this for the first time." So you see, that's the spirit, right? That's, it's beautiful to know. You can know. Get at it.
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1: Welcome back, America. My last 3 minutes of the broadcast week with Dr. Larry Arnn, president of Hillsdale College. How many years have you been the president of Hillsdale, Larry?
2: 26.
1: All right. So this program's been on 27 years, and you're in your 27th year of being president. So kind of concurrent. I find it hard to be as optimistic as I once was. Are you optimistic about America as you were? Because you get to work with the best and the brightest at the best college in America that the best parents want their best students to go to. Are you an optimist as a result?
2: Yeah. I live in a world of, achievement and beauty. And so, yeah, that makes one happy. Also, I like 19-year-olds, and if you don't, you shouldn't work in a college. My optimism or pessimism is governed by my study of Winston Churchill, who always believed that it would be hell, and then we would win. And he believed it was a sin or a wrong to despair. So there's a lot of problems in America today, and they are, candid person would think, potentially fatal. The country could be dying. There are signs of that. But there are signs of hope everywhere, too. And so one should focus on those and try to amplify those. And also remember Aristotle, which I teach here. One of the things he says is that you need good fortune to be fully happy. But if you don't get it, there will be the opportunity to do beautiful things. And so we should think like that. We should think we have things we believe in. We have freedom to protect and love to propagate and justice to do. And we should be prepared to suffer for those things. And that will be as rewarding as anything we can do. So, yeah, I'm optimistic in that way.
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1: 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Thank you, Dr. Arnn. Thank you, Harley and Adam. Thank you, Dwayne. I'll talk to you Monday on the next. And thank you, C-SPAN. Talk to you Monday on the next Hugh Hewitt Show.
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10: With SRN News, I'm Keith Peters in Washington. A hefty judgment against InfoWars founder Alex Jones has been reduced.
11: A Texas court has slashed a $50 million judgment to just $1.5 million against InfoWars founder Alex Jones over his false claims that the 2012 Sandy Hook school shooting in Connecticut was a hoax. The appeals court found that the parents of 6-year-old Jesse Lewis did not show evidence that the harassment inflamed by Jones's hoax claims rose to a level that would allow them to exceed the state's $750,000 cap on damages for each plaintiff. The ruling does not affect a $1.4 billion judgment against Jones in Connecticut. 20 children and 6 educators were killed in that attack. I'm Lisa Dwyer.
10: On Wall Street, the Dow by 517 points. This is SRN News.
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15: Come hell or high water or even trillion-dollar deficits, we will speak about happiness. And I'm dead serious about it. The happy make the world better, the unhappy make it worse. It's true in your personal lives, and it's true in the world. The happiest in countries do not tend to become communists or Nazis or terrorists. Is that fair to say? What a happy terrorist. No. I'm so in love with life, I think I'll blow myself up. It's an oxymoron. It doesn't work that way. And I begin with the question of trusting people. The world is divided. You know, there are all these divisions. One division is those who trust people and those who don't trust people. And I am in the group that trusts people. On a daily basis, I am prepared, unless given reason not to, I am prepared to trust people. And the reason that I am is ironically selfish. I will have a happier life based on that than on not trusting. That's why. What's the worst thing that could happen if you trust somebody and they betray your trust? That you get hurt. But if you live a life trying to avoid getting hurt all the time, you don't live life. So I don't, when I say trust people, I don't say trust everybody, no matter how they act. Obviously, there are people who should be ruled out. I am stunned when people don't rule out some people from their trust. And I think, Don't you see what type of person this is? What are you, nuts?
16: In a world where more and more people decide what's right and wrong based on how they feel, what happens when feelings become the only moral standard? 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And if someone feels justified in destroying property or harming others, on what basis can society say they're wrong? For 50 years, Dennis Prager has challenged audiences around the world to think deeply about the moral foundations of civilization. In his new book, If There Is No God, he confronts the biggest questions of human existence. 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It's Timeless Wisdom with Dennis Prager right here on AM 870, The Answer.
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14: Larry Elder here, the sage from South Central, the prince of Pico Union, the czar of common sense, the great Eldersky, Don Lorenzo. Welcome to the program. No victocrats allowed because we've got a country to save. So let's get

0: 888-971-SAGE, 888-971-7243. I am Larry Elder. We are Salem News Channel. So much to get to between now and the close of our three-hour live action-packed show. Remember Michael Cohen, the Trump lawyer who testified against Trump during that so-called hush money trial? Well, he has apparently made nice with Trump, and Trump will appear on Cohen's podcast. Trump reiterates he had no choice but to go to war against Iran. DSA Florida Senate candidate Angie Nixon says Republicans are trying to kill black Americans. I guess they miss me. Suddenly, Gavin Newsom says he, quote, doesn't know, close quote, if he'll be a good president. Now, there's a reason for this sudden humility. The CEO of ActBlue, the powerful Democrat fundraising platform, has taken the fifth over questions about whether it accepted illegal foreign money. The official in charge of Zoran Mamdani's government-run grocery stores admits nearby stores have legitimate concern about unfair competition. Remember how Chris Cuomo and sportscaster Bob Costas denigrated those who refused to take the COVID vaccine? Well, we do. Chuck Schumer is now groveling over Abdul El-Sayed, despite El-Sayed's support for the anti-Israel boycott, sanction, divest movement, which Schumer used to call anti-Semitic. All of this and more, 888-971-SAGE, 888-971-7243. I want to get to Michael Cohen and the apparent appearance by President on Michael Cohen's podcast in a second, what that says about the Alvin Bragg brought hush money case, which is being appealed and I believe will be overturned. I'll get to that in a second. But let's just talk about this angst some quote-unquote establishment Democrats have over the rise of these DSA candidates and DSA-backed candidates. Now, why do you have people like Angie Nixon? Why do you have people like Dara Lisa Aliva Chevalier? Why are there people like Hassan Piker? And the reason is, as I tweeted this morning, the cartoon that I created with AI is up on your screen if you're watching on Salem News Channel. It shows a cave where these Dr. Frankenstein Democrats like Chuck Schumer and Hakeem Jeffries and Nancy Pelosi are pouring chemicals into a vat, and the vats say fascist, Nazi, dictator, racist, threat to our democracy. In the background, you see Hassan Piker strapped to a gurney, and they're unaware that he's come alive and is now going to be unleashed on them. You see, when you spend 10 years knowingly lying, and I mean knowingly lying, they know darn well Donald Trump was referring to the issue of whether or not there should be a Confederate monument in the public square when he said there are good sides and bad sides, referring to Charlottesville. Jake Tapper, as I've said for years now, from CNN, and another colleague on CNN named Michael Smirkanish, both said that two and a half years after the fact, but they both said that Donald Trump was referring to the issue of whether there should be a Confederate monument in the public square. He wasn't saying that there are good Nazis and bad Nazis on both sides, for crying out loud. They know that. You don't think Biden knew that when he ran his first ad for the 2020 election and referred to it? They know Donald Trump has run for office three times, and after 2020, even though he feels the election was stolen, he left, went to Mar-a-Lago, licked his wounds, prepared for a comeback. Tyrants don't interview with CNN, NBC. Tyrants don't have the kind of access to the media that President Trump has had. They know this. They know he's not a fascist, democratically elected, won all seven swing states, fascist. They know it's a lie. Remember when Anderson Cooper, during the 2024 election, had Kamala Harris on and said other people have referred to Donald Trump as a fascist. Do you believe he's a fascist? Because until then, she had never said it. Because she knows it's BS. But she had to say it then. She said, yes, I believe he is a fascist. What does that mean? Kill political enemies? Imprison members of the media? Fascists don't abide by Supreme Court cases, and President Trump has lost a lot of them. There have been several challenges against Obamacare over the years, even though the majority of the members of the Supreme Court for years have consisted of members that have been appointed by Republican presidents. Donald Trump, of course, lost that citizen birthright case There have been lots of cases he's lost on getting rid of DACA, for example. Fascists don't take things to court, and fascists don't abide by decisions when they rule against them. It is insanity for these people to be calling Donald Trump a fascist. But they know it works. So they kept doing it. Fascist. Tyrant. Dictator. Racist. Sexist. Homophobic. Anti-immigrant. The man has said repeatedly he's not against immigrants. He's against illegal immigrants. He said it over and over. I don't even need to say all this stuff to you. I'm talking to the sliver of people that happened on the show. Maybe they got tired of NPR or PBS. Maybe they want something different. Hello, thank you for coming. I'm talking to you. This has been 10 years of lies that Schumer knows are lies. Nancy Pelosi knows they're lies. Hakeem Jeffries, the Democrat minority leader, he knows they're lies. Now, they don't like Trump. Don't get me wrong. They despise him. They despise the way he's ridiculed the Democratic Party. They despise the way he's ridiculed the media. They despise the way the pro-Democrat media has now been maligned to the point where more and more people don't trust it. They can't stand this man. But they know darn well he's not a racist and a tyrant and a fascist. How do you win office by being a racist? Chris Matthews, the former host of a show on MSNBC Hee Haw, former press secretary to Tip O'Neill, a longtime House Speaker, Democrat House Speaker, he said most white people would not vote for somebody if they were a fascist. Now, I don't agree with Chris Matthews, but he's an astute political observer, wrote a book called Hardball, which is really a very good book about how to get elected. What person in today's day and age is going to run being a fascist, nudge, nudge, wink, wink, appealing to white supremacists? It's ridiculous. Do you think Biden really believed when he's speaking to that black college, the number one threat to the homeland is white supremacy? Do you think he really believes it? Of course he doesn't. But he thinks it works. That's how condescending he is to black people. He thinks black people are so emotional and so unaware, ill-informed, I can just say whatever nonsense that comes to my mind. I was raised in the black church. When I was a teenager, I desegregated movie theaters and restaurants in Wilmington, Delaware. Did no such thing, according to the New York Times. But he said it over and over and over and over again. Because he thinks it works. So, the point is, these so-called establishment Democrats, the ones ready to take charge in the event that the Democrats take control of the Senate and the House, I'm talking about Schumer and Hakeem Jeffries, they know darn well it's all been 10 years of relentless BS. Shockingly, people that were 12, 13, 14, 15 years old when they started this nonsense are now in their mid-20s. And a lot of them believe it. Daria Lisa Chevalier believes this stuff. This woman we've been talking about for the last several days, Angie Nixon, who won her primary in Florida, believes this stuff. A lot of young people, indoctrinated online, believe this stuff. And you're shocked that these people have risen to power and they can't be controlled. You create this monster when people like Rashida Tlaib, we're going to impeach the mother effer. Did you say anything? Did you say, you know, Rashida, I know we don't like him, but this kind of rhetoric, it can excite the wrong people. Did you say anything when Jasmine Crockett said about Byron Donalds, he thinks he's been whitewashed because he's married to a white woman? Did you say anything about that racist comment? Did you say anything about Daria Lisa Avila Chevalier tweeting against interracial couples? Did you say anything? Did you say anything when people like James Carville said, every time you see Donald Trump, you shut up, pedophile protector, pedophile protector? Did you say anything? Of all the Epstein victims who've come forward, not a single one of them has said Donald Trump has done anything wrong. And the one who did recanted, and now nobody can find her. Meanwhile, you guys embrace Bill Clinton, a man against whom there have been incredible credible allegations of rape and sexual assault, including by Juanita Broderick, who said when he was AG of Arkansas, he raped her. Stood by him. 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
2: Stuck in traffic? We've got the answer.
3: Starting off in Baldwin Park, 605 South is closed between the 10 and the 60. Also closed is the 10 East and West connectors to the 605 South. Why do you ask? This is all due to a flammable alcohol spill that occurred earlier this afternoon, so crews are just trying to get that all cleaned up right now. Also, Griffith Park, 134 westbound connector to the southbound 5, we have a crash that's blocking the connector. And in Fullerton 57, northbound at Yorba Linda Boulevard, we have an accident on the right shoulder.
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0: 888-971-SAGE, 888-971-7243. I am Larry Elder. We are Salem News Channel. I live in the Hollywood area in Los Angeles. And for weeks on the weekends, I drive through and there are people on both sides of the street holding up signs saying no kings, no kings, no kings, honking, and people are honking and they're cheering him, no kings, no kings. And I'm looking at these ill-informed, emotional people. How can you call this man a king when, as I said before, so many cases in the Supreme Court have gone against him? And he's abided by them. Had no choice. After the 2020 election, again, even though he believes it was stolen and has legitimate reasons to feel that way, we can go over the various reasons, he left. Do kings do that? And did he or did he not legitimately win 2024? Now, he may take an action that you don't like. He gets sued for it. I don't know how many times a man has been sued by the various state attorneys general, but I'm sure it's well over 100 times. So no matter what he does, no matter how much you dislike it, if you don't like it, whether it's the construction of the ballroom, which, by the way, a court now has allowed him to continue going forward on that. He had to stop for a while because a court ruled against it. So how can you call him a king with a straight face? How can you do that? You know how Hitler came to power? Killed his enemies? Imprisoned his enemies? That's what fascists do. It's insulting to the millions of Americans who voted for this man to say they voted for a king. They voted for a fascist. It's just idiotic. But this is what the Nancy Pelosi's and the Hakeem Jeffries and the Chuck Schumer's have unleashed. Now, I don't believe that they realized they were going to create the DSA that went from 8,000 members to over 100,000 in just a few months because of all this nonsense. I don't believe they thought they were going to create people that are saying, F you. And when we come in, Hakeem Jeffries, you're not going to be the House Speaker because you're an establishment guy who's kissed the ring of Donald Trump. But that's what they've done. I told you about this happened to me a few months ago. I'm in my driveway talking to my neighbor. Good guy. And he has a friend visiting from Arizona and introduces me to her. And I said, oh, you're from Arizona. What is your theory about what happened to Nancy Guthrie? This is when the case was being talked about on a daily basis. People have now lost interest. She said, oh, well, I think Trump had something to do with it. And I thought she was joking. For optics, it's about a 35, 40-year-old white woman. Trump had something to do with it. And I laughed. And she didn't laugh back. And I realized she was serious. I said, are you serious? She said, yes, I'm serious. The moment Trump said, I'm going to do everything I can to find out what's going on, well, I knew he had something to do with it. And my neighbor looked like he wanted to crawl into a hole. He was so embarrassed. But this is the kind of stuff going on in this country. Kinds of conversations people are having in this country. Completely, totally irrational. Almost pathological. And then when you ever get anybody down and pin them down, give me the number one thing that Donald Trump has done that you don't like. Well, taxes? Name Republican who hasn't wanted to lower taxes. Standard stuff. Regulations? Name Republican who didn't want to lower regulations. Standard stuff. Attack the size of government. Name a Republican that didn't believe government was too large. Whether they do something about it is another question, but name one that didn't believe something like that. Name a Republican who didn't want secure borders. Name a Republican who didn't oppose the so-called pathway to citizenship or comprehensive immigration reform. Every now and then you get a defector who supports that, but most of them don't. Standard stuff. Democrat presidents have accused NATO of not stepping up to the 2% that they promised to do. Obama talked about it. George W. Bush talked about it. Donald Trump did something about it. So that's not out of the ordinary. Give me something. What's out of ordinary is Trump's personality, his brashness, his confidence, his backbone, his drive, his energy, his refusal to kowtow to political correctness, the way he has demeaned the left-wing media, and it's about time somebody did that, the way he has ridiculed people, called them low IQ, has not been afraid to ridicule black people, black Democrats, for fear of being called racist. He didn't care. Call Maxine Waters low IQ. She probably is low IQ. Don Lemon low IQ. He probably is low IQ. He's also ridiculed a whole bunch of white people, men and women. But let's not go there, right? Let's just talk about how he's ridiculed blacks. The National Association of Black Journalists. You've ridiculed a lot of black people. Yeah, and I've ridiculed a lot of white people, too. Did you say anything then? Where's the National Association for White Journalists? Oh, I guess that doesn't exist. So, when you get people down and ask what they really don't like, they won't give you a policy issue. Recently, they'll talk about the war against Iran. But that's just recent. You hated him before that, so that's not what it is. And beside that, every president who had to deal with Iran said that getting a nuclear bomb in the hands of these Ayatollahs is a non-starter. And either you believe the intelligence or you don't. If you believe the intelligence, what would you do about it? There's no answer. Well, I would do I'd do something different than what Trump did. Like what? Well, I've informed our allies. You mean the way Joe Biden did when he pulled out of Afghanistan? Oh, well, you're bringing up, that's whataboutism. You're bringing up the past. No, I'm talking about hypocrisy, double standard, and selective outrage. That's what I'm talking about here. Well, Donald Trump has been accused of sexual assault by daughter. And Bill Clinton, you really want to go there? You really want to go there? You really want to talk about Tara Reid, the former staffer of Joe Biden, who claimed that he sexually assaulted her? Do you really want to go there? You really want to talk about the Washington Post article after Tara Reid came forward with all these women who said Biden said and did inappropriate things with them? Do you really want to go there? He's an election denier. Do you really want to go there? When Hillary, for the 4 years of Trump 1.0, called the election stolen, called him illegitimate, do you really want to go there? When Democrats challenged the Florida certification in 2000, the Ohio certification in 2004, and challenged more states in 2016 when Trump won, that Trump challenged 4 years later when he allegedly lost, do you really want to go there? So you've unleashed this. Got a lot of young, ill-informed people that get their news on their smartphones, their left-wing feeds. They have no clue about what other people are saying about any given issue. And you've manipulated them, and now you cannot control them. Abolish the police. Abolish ICE. Get rid of the Senate. Have the president elected by the House. This is crazy, bat-bleep stuff that you have unleashed. 888-971-SAGE. I'm Larry Elder. They might become passé. What is
10: 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Breaking news.
11: Northern California voters have chosen the candidate that will serve the remainder of former Congressman Eric Swalwell's term. Sharon Reardon reports.
12: State Senator Aisha Wahab is a reported winner. She defeated BART Board President Melissa Hernandez in Tuesday's special election for California's 14th Congressional District. The two will face each other again in November for the full two-year term that begins in January. The 14th District represents several cities in Alameda County, including Hayward, Pleasanton, Livermore, and Union City. Swalwell resigned following sexual assault allegations, which he denies. I'm Sharon Reardon.
11: Los Angeles Mayor Karen Bass wants California and Paramount to patch things up. Yesterday at City Hall, she said California Attorney General Rob Bonta and media mogul David Ellison should resolve an antitrust lawsuit. That suit seeks to block a pending $110 billion merger of Paramount Skydance and Warner Brothers Discovery. Bass has joined Governor Newsom and other Democrats in supporting a settlement to the lawsuit that was filed by Bonta. Now here's National Weather Service meteorologist Lisa Phillips with your Answer weather forecast.
13: We'll be a little bit cooler than it was yesterday, but still we're planning on seeing a lot of 90-degree temperatures in the valleys, hotter interior, low hundreds over the deserts, and cooler temperatures near the coast, seeing more 80s to 70 degrees.
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18: Well, I'm not sure.
17: What's it like to be so indecisive?
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0: 888-971-SAGE, 888-971-7243, Larry Elder, Salem News Channel. Before I get to Michael Cohen, a few more things. It's just amazing to me, over the years I've been doing this show, run into people, and how completely, totally ill-informed they are. I've told you about the conversation I had with that woman named Louise, a little person. I'm getting on an elevator to go down to the first floor, and like everybody else, I pick out my smartphone, and I'm going through it. Door opens. I didn't expect anybody to be on, so I'm walking off. Turned out it was the second floor, not the first floor. So I took my knee and literally smacked it in the forehead of this little person, and she dropped like a sack of potatoes. I said, oh my God, I'm so sorry. I picked her up and helped her into the elevator, and she looked up and she said, I know you, and I don't agree. Now normally, that kind of thing, by the way, does not happen very often. People often ask me, how often do you get people tell you this and the other one they run into? Not very often. Most people, believe me, most people who have something nasty to say just don't say it. I've seen people that I know publicly that I don't much care for. I don't go up to them and say, I don't like you, blah, blah, blah. But so most people don't do that. She said, I don't agree. Elevator opens up, first floor, we get out. And I said, may I ask you the number one thing that I've said with which you disagree? And she said, you like Trump. And I think he's an a-hole. I said, what is the number one reason that you believe Trump is an a-hole? And she said, he mocked a disabled reporter. She said, I have a disability, so I'm particularly sensitive to that. And I'm assuming she meant her stature. And I said, Actually, he didn't mock a reporter's disability. He mocked the reporter. Here's the story, if you want to hear about it. She said, fine. I said, his name is Serge Kovaleski. He has a disability. He has an atrophied arm. But he doesn't twist, doesn't gyrate, the way Trump did when he was imitating him at a town hall. Trump said that on 9/11, there were people in New Jersey that were cheering as the towers fell. And because Trump is Trump, everything Trump says gets fact-checked. So for a day or two, people couldn't corroborate what Trump said. And Trump came up with an article written by this guy. He was either with the Washington Post or the New York Times. I forget which one. He went to one and then went to the other, so I'm not quite sure. They're both interchangeable as far as I'm concerned. And Trump mentions this article, where in the article, this reporter writes that there were observations of people who were cheering as the towers fell. So people went to Serge Kovaleski to ask him about the article. And Kovaleski then said, well, I didn't see it. Other people did. I'm not sure how many people were cheering. I'm not even sure if it's true. But I did hear this from people who, you know. So Trump ridiculed it. He goes, I don't remember. And he waved his arms. There's a website called Catholics, the number 4 Trump, that has several videos where Trump is waving his arms around that to mock himself, to mock an able-bodied general. The man does this. He is a stand-up comic. He was not mocking the journalist's disability. Moreover, Kovaleski never said Trump mocked my disability. Other people did. He never said that. I'm sure there's no love lost between the two of them, but he never said that. And I think it was August 2016, before the election, Bloomberg had an article, and it asked people, what is the number one reason if you don't like Trump, you don't like him? And you know what the number one reason was? I said to her that he mocked a disabled reporter. So the number one reason, at least at the time, that people disliked Donald Trump turned out to be a big fat lie. And she said, you know, you're making me think. And I must admit, she said, I'm Jewish, and I like what Trump has done for Israel. I said, what he's done for Israel, he's been by far the biggest advocate for Israel since the creation of the modern state. He moved the embassy from Tel Aviv to Jerusalem, which Obama said he was going to do and didn't do. George W. Bush said he was going to do and didn't do. He stopped the funding for the... He said, you know, you're making me think.

0: And she said, "You know, you're making me think." And she said, "I have a little bit more to the story, and I'll finish it up in just a second. 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
2: Stuck in traffic? 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
3: In Elysian Park, 5 southbound at Stadium Way, we have a stall. Second lane from the left is blocked, and traffic is stop and go from Los Feliz Boulevard. San Dimas 57 southbound before Via Verde, we have tire debris in the right lane. Anaheim 57 northbound at Catella Avenue, accident has been cleared. And in Industry 60 eastbound before 7th Avenue, we have an accident. Right lane is blocked and traffic is slow from Atlantic Boulevard. In the Answer Traffic Center, I'm John Ingles.
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0: 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I'm Larry Elder, Salem News Channel. Let me wrap this story up. There's a picture, by the way, of Louise and me on your screen if you're watching on the Salem News Channel. So after referring to Donald Trump as an a-hole, we then talked about what made him an a-hole, and she told me about the time that Donald Trump allegedly mocked a disabled reporter, went over all that.

0: And then she said, you know, you're making me think. I have to admit, I like what he's done with Israel. We went over some of the things that Trump has done for Israel. And she said, you really are making me think. And I said, I appreciate that. And she said, you're cute. And I said, Louise, you're cute too. Mind if I take a picture with you? And she said, no, I don't mind. So I bent down and took a selfie. And she said, thank you for asking me permission before you took the picture. I said, why wouldn't I? She said, you'd be surprised. Because of my height, I walk down the street, and people look at me like I'm an exhibit in a zoo, and they take pictures. I said, well, they're a-holes. And she laughed. And I told her that I write a weekly column. I want to write about our encounter. I said, do you have a problem with that? She said, no, not at all. And I did. I have a buddy who's active in real estate. And one day I went on a business trip with him. And he was talking to this broker. And I'm just observing. And the broker was denouncing Ronald Reagan, I think he said, either Ronald Reagan or George W. Bush, I forget which Republican, but a Republican president, for, quote, getting rid of the part of the Glass-Steagall Act which prevented commercial banking and investment banking from being under the same roof. He got rid of that, and that was a bad thing. I said, actually, it was Bill Clinton who did that. But he was adamant. Very sharp guy, very successful guy. And I said, you can look it up. I said, you're just wrong. And then there's this, Donald Trump said, drink bleach, which they still said. A politician just said it the other day. He was musing about whether or not an electric light someday could be used to get rid of the COVID vaccine. He was just musing. He didn't say drink bleach, which Donna Brazile said he said. And a lot of Democrats, Trump haters, still say he said. So many of the reasons that people dislike this man are just flat-out lies. And again, the leaders know that they're lies. Chuck Schumer, you think when he's having dinner, talking to his wife, says that Donald Trump said there were good Nazis and bad Nazis on both sides? You really think he believes that? He doesn't. They do it because they think it works. But he had no idea he's creating monsters that not only have stature and influence, but has convinced a lot of young people to believe the most asinine things. Eventually, there should be no prisons. We shouldn't have ICE. So all these people that came in the country illegally should be, we should do what with them? Say, Mother, may I? What do you want done? Remember that woman from running for Pennsylvania House? And she was asked by a very friendly reporter, you want to abolish ICE, what should take its place? And she had a deer in the headline look, like somebody hit her in the head with a 2x4. She had no idea what to say. She said, well, I have to think about that. What? All right, let's talk about Michael Cohen. Michael Cohen was Trump's longtime personal lawyer, turned against Trump, and testified against him in the Alvin Bragg Broad case, claiming that Donald Trump had somehow violated federal, state law because of the so-called hush money payments to Stormy Daniels. It was a BS case. There's no history of any kind of case like that ever brought against anybody. Hillary Clinton paid for the Steele dossier, she and the DNC, and referred to the payment as legal expenses. She didn't get prosecuted. She got fined by the SEC. Donald Trump didn't even get fined by the Federal Election Commission, but he got criminally prosecuted. It was a BS case from the very beginning, and their star witness was Michael Cohen, who later on said he was pressured into testifying. Here is an exchange between him and Jake Tapper of CNN, number 37.
1: I was right. The medallion owner
2: let's shift
1: since
2: it,
1: 1995.
2: Let's shift it back to the president. Let's shift it back to the president. I'm saying I don't want to get into that. So, but the president told you to do things, you did them, and then you went to prison, and he's had no consequences.
1: Okay.
2: That doesn't
1: At
2: bother you.
1: At this point
2: you,
1: in time, I cannot go back and rewrite history. For me, what I want is I want that chapter not to be the defining moment or the worst chapter of my life. And quite frankly, I feel very good right now. I believe that, you know, it is harder to forgive than it is to throw rocks.
2: It is tough to forgive people, 100%, especially if they tell you to commit crimes, you commit them, you go to prison while they're in charge of the country. I mean, that would be really tough for me to forget.
1: It is certainly unusual, isn't it?
2: Yeah.
1: Right? It's one that's going to go down in history like Jackson and Burr. I mean, I can't really think of a modern-day dispute that was more public and more destructive to both of us than the battles that took place between the president and myself.
2: So after following your testimony against Trump in the 2024 trial, just a couple of years ago, we had former federal prosecutor Michael J. Moore on the show. Take a listen.
3: I mean, he basically is an opportunist and takes every chance to make money off his relationship with Trump. He wanted a promotion because of his relationship with Trump. He's now selling books and doing his podcasts and apparently, you know, looking for his next gig.
2: So that was him talking to Wolf Blitzer on CNN. Now, here we are 2 years later. You've reconciled with Trump. You've criticized the prosecutors you cooperated with for how you felt. You've landed a show on WABC, which I think is accurate to say that they're fairly Trump-friendly. You even said Trump gave you a glowing recommendation for the job. How do you answer the criticism that people see you as an opportunist?
1: I don't. I don't care what he has to say. I speak, and I continue to speak truth. I believe, as I have always believed, that I am more centrist than I am anything. There's nothing in my political positions, in my policies, in my beliefs that have changed. I still believe, for example, that what Trump is doing in Iran is the right thing. I believe that Israel has a right to defend itself.
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1: And to be a sovereign nation, I also simultaneously believe that a two-state solution is necessary. These are the same positions that I have had my entire life, and I will not change it, and I will continue to espouse it, whether the microphone is here at WABC, on my Substack, or on any of my other platforms. So I don't know who the gentleman was that was talking about me. It doesn't mean anything
2: former
1: to
2: prosecutor.
1: Me. They have every right to say whatever it is. Just because you have an opinion does not make it factually correct.
2: But do you still think President Trump is a racist and a con man and a cheat and a
1: mob-style
2: boss?
1: What you're doing is you're trying to go back in time, and I refuse to do that. I will not do that.
2: Michael Cohen, thank you so much. We'll be listening to your show.
1: Yeah, it's going to be a doozy. A lot of bombs get dropped.
2: And let's hope that you mean that rhetorically.
1: No pun intended.
2: Yeah.
0: 888-971-SAGE, 888-971-7243. I am Larry Elder, Salem News Channel. You can just see the sadness in Jake Tapper's face. So, you no longer hate Trump's guts? Somebody that testified against him is now friendly with him? I guess we have to take you off the list. 888-971-SAGE. I'm Larry Elder, Salem News Channel. Coming up, Trump reiterates he had no choice but to go to war against Iran. That DSA Florida Senate candidate Angie Nixon says Republicans are trying to kill black Americans. They have their work cut out for them. Gavin Newsom suddenly says he doesn't know if he'll be a good president. I'll talk about the reason for this sudden humility. CEO of ActBlue, that powerful Democrat fundraising platform, the CEO's taken a fifth over questions about whether or not they've received illegally foreign contributions. The person in charge of Mamdani's government-run store says, you know, the bodegas nearby, they have a legitimate beef about unfair competition. No kidding. Now talk about Chris Cuomo and sportscaster Bob Costas teeing off on people that refuse to accept the COVID vaccine. That's not wearing well. And Chuck Schumer is now groveling over Abdul El-Sayed, despite El-Sayed's support for BDS, boycott, divest, sanction, which Schumer used to cry from the rooftops, was anti-Semitic. Emily is in San Diego. Emily, you're on the Larry Elder Show. Thank you so much for calling.
14: Hi, Larry. Thank you so much for taking my call. I want to tell you something, and then I want to share something with you, a question. The first thing, it really made me sad when Newsom was not impeached and you were not elected for governor. I think that you would have been an excellent governor and that California would be in a lot better place than it is now. And the other thing I want to tell you is I really enjoy your show because you're highly intelligent, you're articulate, and when a caller calls in, no matter how heated or badgering they get, you stay calm, cool, collected, and you allow
0: Emily, we're on a break right now. You stay on the line. We'll talk at the top of the hour, okay? So don't go away. 888-971-SAGE.
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18: With SRN News, I'm Keith Peters in Washington. The U.S. and South Korea have wrapped up their annual military drill 6 days early following orders from President Trump. Correspondent Donna Warder reports.
19: The U.S. and South Korean militaries were supposed to carry out 11 days of simulated North Korean attacks, but the exercise wrapped up on Friday. Just before it began on Monday, President Donald Trump ordered the Pentagon to substantially reduce the exercise, saying he had a good relationship with North Korean leader Kim Jong-un, and South Korea had refused to support him over the war in Iran. The North says ending the annual drills 6 days early is not enough to persuade it to return to talks. The U.S. Pacific Command says the U.S. remains committed to the defense of the U.S. homeland and its allies in the region. I'm Donna Warder.
18: And this is SRN News.
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6: Larry Elder here, the sage from South Central, the prince of Pico Union, the czar of common sense, the great Eldersky, Don Lorenzo. Welcome to the program. No

0: 888-971-SAGE, 888-971-7243. I am Larry Elder. We are Salem News Channel. 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Back to Emily. Emily, thank you for patiently waiting. I appreciate it.
1: The question that I wanted to pose to you is, back in, I don't know, 40s, 50s, and 60s, I grew up in the 50s and 60s, we had mental health institutions. Mm-hmm. We, as students, referred to them as psychiatric hospitals. I went to nurses training in the late 60s, and as part of our requirement to graduate, I had to work in a psychiatric hospital for 3 months. And then in either 1970 or 71, they were abolished. I don't know why, but they were closed down across the country. Back then in the 50s, 60s, 70s, Martin Luther King and President Kennedy were assassinated. And those were tragic, tragic losses. But we didn't have drive-by shootings. We didn't have 26 students killed. There wasn't a school shooting every month. You didn't have students and teachers just assassinated. You didn't have cops sitting in their squad cars and someone walk up and just shoot them. I'm just wondering whether this program or in a future programming, if you could pose a question to your audience, do you think psychiatric hospitals should be reinstituted, reopened across our country? Because the psychotherapists in clinics and hospitals, outpatient clinics, are being overwhelmed because of widespread depression that we had depression before, but it got worse after COVID. Mm-hmm. And so there's a long waiting list to get in on some of these support groups for depressed and anxiety-stricken people in outpatient facilities within a hospital. And so I just wanted to know what you thought about that, or if you could address that in a future program.
0: Well, Emily, thank you so much for calling. I appreciate it. You said a lot. Let me just say a few things in response. You're right about the mental institutions being shut down. Out here in California, Ronald Reagan signed a bill that shut down a lot of these institutions. And the idea was that there were going to be money for community-based facilities so that people could go much more locally. The money never materialized. And so a whole bunch of people were released from mental institutions, literally on the streets. And it was all over the country because there was this big movement that argued the civil rights of people who were mentally ill were being abridged if they were not of danger to themselves or to others, just simply sitting around mumbling incoherently. There's no reason to put them up in an institution. That was kind of the prevailing point of view. So all over the country, mental institutions were rolled back, if not shut down. I believe that people, for example, who are homeless, who appear to be mentally ill, should be put in mental institutions. If you're not capable of taking care of yourself, even if you're not a threat to yourself or to somebody else, you're sitting around the street mumbling incoherently, why should you be out on the streets? Apart from the fact that you're violating the law, it's illegal to have so-called encampments on the street and in public places. So when I was running for governor, I was called harsh because I said, you have a few options. Option number one is, if there is a bed available and there's plenty of money for beds, you shall go to one. Option number two, if you're mentally ill, you're going to go to an institution. Option number three, if you're on drugs or you're an alcoholic, you're going to go to rehab. Option number four, you're going to jail. But you are not going to be on the streets. Not on the sidewalks, not in public parks, not anywhere where it is unlawful for there to be a so-called encampment. I drive about a half hour from my home to Glendale, where we do the show. And there's a road where there's two or three or four of people living in a tent on the side of the road. And who knows what their story is? Everybody has a story. I'm sure that when that person was 5 years old, 7 years old, he or she did not think, I'm going to end up on the street on the side of a freeway. So everybody has a story. They're not criminals. They're not evil people. But they shouldn't be on the street for their own good. I read that something like 50% of homeless women are raped. Many, several times over. It's not good hygiene. It's not sanitary for them or for people around. It negatively affects property values. It's not fair to people who are living there, paying their taxes, to have somebody living on the street, undermining the value of their apartment building or their home. It is unacceptable. And in a country this affluent, why is it, she said, she grew up in the 40s and 50s, 60s. Why grew up in the 50s and 60s? When the country clearly was not as affluent as it is right now, why is it we didn't have this kind of homelessness then? Because it wasn't allowed. It wasn't permitted. By the way, recently, the city council has just repealed its ban on quote-unquote camping. They call it camp. They don't call it homelessness. They call it camping. I'm holding up an article by Baby Brown, African-American Fingers. By the way, when I say African-American, I'm being sarcastic because it's not a term I use. This is LA Times. City Council repeals bans on camping. Covers zones that pushed out homeless in Hollywood, Silver Lake, and Echo Park. So they've repealed it. Unbelievable. And the mayor apparently was okay with this repealing. So here we are, faced with this problem of tens of thousands of people in LA County sleeping on the streets, sleeping in public parks, unlawfully, and now they've said it's lawful. So do you think are you going to get fewer people or more people? It's absurd. But bottom line with Emily's question is, she's suggesting that a lot of the people who have been engaged in these mass shootings are mentally ill. There's no question about it. And the issue is, what do we do with them? We've got all this money they want for Medicare for all, but there's no money for mental institutions to take people off the street who are clearly mentally ill, not capable of taking care of themselves, hearing voices. How many times in L.A. have I driven by and seen somebody standing on the corner just shouting incoherently? Why should this person be out there? People walking by are afraid. They're afraid they may be assaulted. When I ran for governor, 2021, Gavin Newsom, surrounded by a security detail, was assaulted by a homeless guy, mentally ill. Now you're assaulting the governor of the state of California, who had a security detail around him, and he still assaulted him. Most of us do not have security details, can't afford security details. So if the governor of California was endangered by somebody who was homeless, imagine people who are not governors. This is a serious, serious issue. And the fact that it's been allowed to fester like this is unconscionable. I talked to some cops one time, came by my house because I had an issue. And I said, what would you guys do about the homeless problem? And they both said, well, you know, it's complicated. Well, you know, and I was just shocked. I would have thought that they would have had a detailed idea about what to do. And then they turned off their tape recorders that were wearing. I didn't know they had them on. They were wearing them. And they teed off on a proposition that reduced certain offenses to misdemeanors. So that now they said when we see somebody on the streets doing meth, we used to be able to say either you go to rehab or you're going to jail. Now because it's been reduced to a misdemeanor, and we have cashless bail here in California, meaning basically nobody's got a misdemeanor ever goes to jail. They now look at us like we're insane. So they've taken a tool away from us that we no longer can use to get people off the streets. And they pretty much said what I said. All these beds, some of them, by the way, are empty every night. And all this money for this, that, and the other. And we don't have enough money to keep our streets safe. It's not fair to men, women, and children going to and from school. 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
3: Stuck in traffic? 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
4: In downtown LA, 101 northbound at Alameda Street, we have an accident. Right lane is blocked and traffic is stopped from Cesar Chavez Avenue. South LA, 110 southbound after Manchester Avenue, we have an accident. Express lanes are blocked. Traffic is stop and go from Exposition Boulevard. In Industry, 605 southbound before the 60, we have two right lanes that are closed due to that earlier spill. And in Irvine, 405 northbound before the 55, we have an accident on the right shoulder involving two vehicles.
5: This is Hugh Hewitt for townhall.com. Abdul El-Sayed is Hassan Piker, and Hassan Piker is Abdul El-Sayed. That's the bottom line for Michigan voters considering the race for the open Senate seat in the upcoming election. El-Sayed is the Democratic nominee. Piker is the progressive, regressive, transgressive Twitch streamer, vulgar, hate-filled, racist streamer, an online ranter who hates blacks, whites, women with seemingly equal passion. He thinks the United States deserved 9/11. None of this is a hidden secret. El-Sayed attached himself to Piker's hip in order to win the Michigan Democratic primary. If El-Sayed somehow fools the Michigan electorate into sending him to D.C. in November, Piker will push aside Bernie Sanders and AOC as the key kingmaker in the Democratic Party. El-Sayed is going to be facing GOP nominee Mike Rogers, a seven-term congressman from Michigan. Working in Rogers' favor, Michigan doesn't want to become known for the craziest hater in the Senate since the Civil War. I'm Hugh Hewitt.
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0: 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I'm Larry Elder. We are Salem News Channel. 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On Michael Cohen, Trump's former lawyer who turned against him, and now they're friendly again. He was the principal witness in that ridiculous case that Alvin Bragg brought against Donald Trump, arguing that somehow the payments of Stormy Daniels violated a federal law, which somehow violated the state law. There is a legal analyst named Eli Koenig, who back then said the case was very, very dubious, wrote a big piece about it. We talked about it on the air some time ago. Here's what he said about how Michael Cohen is now saying that he was browbeaten to testify against Donald Trump. Number 52.
10: Anyone who cheered that hush money prosecution of Donald Trump 2 years ago has nothing left to stand on, because now the star witness, the guy who is the reason why every prosecutor who looked at this case, including the Biden DOJ, the prior liberal Democratic DA, passed on charging this case, is because they didn't trust Michael Cohen beyond a reasonable doubt. Alvin Bragg rolled that dice, and now Michael Cohen has said publicly that he, quote, felt pressured and coerced by prosecutors. So where do you stand on Michael Cohen now? If you believe he's a truth teller, then he felt pressured and coerced by prosecutors. That's not acceptable. If you believe he's a liar, then your case is built on a liar. So that case is going through its appeal process incredibly slowly. I think there are major legal infirmities with it, but now the factual predicate has collapsed as well.
0: Now, I hope you heard that he speaks quickly. I wouldn't know what that's like. He said that Alvin Bragg's predecessor passed on this case. And Alvin Bragg himself passed on it when he first came into office. Then one of his assistant DAs wrote a book where basically he called out Alvin Bragg for fecklessness and not going after Donald Trump. Then all of a sudden, Alvin Bragg decided to go after Donald Trump. But he initially said the evidence was not there. That's how lame this case is. Now, we've been talking about the refusal of people who despise Donald Trump to give the man credit for anything. It seems to me that no matter how much you hate Donald Trump, you have to say something like, man, this guy came into office, Trump 2.0, and within 30 days, the border is closed? Are you kidding me? No net new illegal aliens coming in from the southern border at all? And we were told for 4 years, with a straight face, that either the border was closed, and then when Alejandro Mayorkas, the DHS secretary, can no longer say that with a straight face, he then said, well, it's as secure as it can be, given the absence of comprehensive immigration reform. Trump comes in. There's no comprehensive immigration reform. It is shut tight in 30 days. And now no one talks about it. No one talks about the fact that 4 years earlier we were seeing a minimum of 10 to 15 million illegal aliens crossing the southern border. I'm old enough to remember in 1980 or so when there was about 80,000 from Cuba and Haiti during the Carter years. And people went ballistic. Jimmy Carter first said when Castro sent a whole bunch of people, he did send people from prisons and mental institutions. He laughed and bragged about it. Jimmy Carter said, we're going to welcome them with open hearts and open arms. And then people saw images of these people in Florida jumping the freeways, running, dodging cars. And then Jimmy Carter did a 180 and stopped it. That was less than 100,000. talking about millions every single year of the Biden administration. 1 year, 2.5 million came in. And there was a poll that asked Americans how many illegal aliens came into the country from the southern border that year. The average answer was 250,000. They were off by a factor of 10. That's how little it was covered. So no matter how much you dislike this man, isn't it really impressive that it was stopped in 30 days? But the man gets credit for nothing. This is Stephen Miller, number 44.
11: The legacy media, Sean, is fundamentally corrupt. They are an extension of, an arm of the Democrat Party. Honestly, Sean, the media, the legacy media like CBS and ABC and NBC and every other legacy outlet exists to serve and advance the interests of the Democrat Party. Throw in New York Times, throw in Washington Post, throw in The Atlantic. They should all be required to register as a Democrat political action committee. I mean, let's just think through some of the things that you mentioned. President Trump has been in office in his second term for a year and a half and has solved problems that plagued this nation for decades, generations, or even longer. I mean, just go through the foreign policy piece here. He's completely rebalanced our trading relationship with Canada. He has protected American manufacturing and essential supply chains from China. He has completely rebalanced NATO and ensured that other nations pay their fair share. He is now pursuing peace in the Korean Peninsula, which hasn't been achieved since the armistice in the 1950s. President Trump has single-handedly toppled Maduro, freed the people of Venezuela, and secured the greatest boon for America's energy and supply chains probably in the history of our country. He's taken the fight to the drug cartels, declared them a foreign terrorist organization, used military power to fight these enemies of human civilization. And as you have mentioned, he stopped Iran, the Islamic theocracy of Iran, from obtaining a nuclear weapon that could destroy an entire city. And now you come at home, he's unleashed American energy, he's building pipelines, he's bringing the price of gas down from the heinous highs of the Biden administration, he's taken inflation from the highest level in American history down to 2%. The largest tax cut in American history, no tax on tips, no tax on Social Security, no tax on overtime, and he took the most unsecure, dangerous, violent, hellish border in the history of our republic, and 15 straight months, Sean, of zero releases. Zero into the country.
0: And don't forget the assault on DEI. Even out here in California, voters voted twice to forbid the use of race in college admissions, in hiring, and in awarding government contracts. Twice. In blue California. Yet colleges and universities did DEI. Trump has rolled all that stuff back. How about just a little attaboy for that? 888-971-SAGE. I'm Larry Elder.
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13: 2 months after that massive warehouse fire produced a gigantic pile of rotting food, Lineage Logistics says they're failing to meet a cleanup deadline. Yesterday, the operator of the cold storage facility told residents in Boyle Heights they still need more time. Los Angeles Mayor Karen Bass said it's another sign that Lineage is failing to meet its obligations. City inspectors will be back at the warehouse today. Speed cameras installed in Malibu are facing harsh criticism. But for Oakland, they're working. That city installed 35 cameras at 18 intersections.
14: City officials now say in the last 6 months, the number of drivers going at least 11 miles per hour over the speed limit fell by 70%. Next month, the city of Malibu will be talking to the public about the cameras already installed along PCH, warning drivers that speeding will come with a hefty fine. Critics online say the cameras are invasive and they're installed so the government can keep tabs on law-abiding citizens. I'm Jason Campadonia.
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15: Okay, so for today, we're looking at warm temperatures continuing, about seeing a lot of 90-degree temperatures in the valleys, cooler 80s, 70s near the coast. Looking at Saturday, not too much of a change. We're still in that high pressure. So we'll still be seeing a lot of 90s through the valleys, and cooler values by the coast, not too much in the way of marine layer clouds, and a little bit humid out there. We'll be feeling extra moisture.
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19: When George Washington accepted command of the Continental Army, Americans were fighting a king and determined not to replace one form of unchecked power with another. Washington understood the difference between authority and ownership. In 1775, he declared, "When we assume the soldier, we do not lay aside the citizen." Even as commander of America's army, Washington remembered that he remained one of the people, and that the power entrusted to him was never his to keep. He did not fight to rule America. He fought so Americans could govern themselves. Washington's example gave the young nation something more than victory. It gave America a standard for leadership. Those who hold power must remain accountable to the people they serve. Because in a free nation, leadership is not ownership. It is a duty and a trust.
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0: Break the rollback of DEI, which simply means the lowering of standards in order to achieve a sort of color-coordinated student body or workforce. Never mind merit, never mind talent. California in the 90s voted for a proposition that banned the use of race in college admissions, in contracting, and hiring for government positions. You couldn't do it. It's illegal. At the time that passed, their largest voting group in California were whites. Now the largest group are Hispanics. They're not the majority, but they're the largest group. So a few years ago, people put the proposition back on, assuming now because the population is even more left-wing, it would pass. So the side that wanted to reinstitute race-based preferences outspent the other side almost 10 to 1. The LA Times endorsed the use of race and gender. The other major newspapers in the state endorsed the use of race and gender in hiring and in contracting and in admissions to colleges and universities in the state. And guess what? California voters said no. We don't want it. But they do it anyway. They use all sorts of subterfuge and look at your application if you're applying to a college or university. They figure out what race you are. Or you can just volunteer it. So they know. And after the initial proposition got passed, many people said, well, blacks won't be able to get into the most competitive campuses, UCLA and UC Berkeley. And it is true. The percentage of blacks that got into those campuses after that proposition got passed went down substantially. But the percentage of blacks that went to the lesser competitive campuses went up substantially. So the overall number of blacks that got into the colleges in the UC system here in California was the same. Moreover, they were more likely to pass on time because they were better matched with their abilities and with their educational level. And what we've seen over and over again is when you lower the standards, the so-called beneficiaries are far more likely to flunk out, to be on academic probation, to end up leaving, never graduating, and they're angry because they feel that racist professors shafted them. Because after all, why'd you admit me if you didn't think I would be able to do the work? And they leave with a lot of student debt. So you haven't done anything but hurt the very people that you purport to care about. You ought to be concerned about the quality of education and getting K-12 and do something about that, but no. They don't care about that. You come out, you can't read, you can't compute, you can't do math at grade level, and then you're put into a university, and you have to take remedial reading, remedial math, meanwhile you're falling behind. You're not helping anybody. So, 1,000 University of California professors wrote an open letter and said, look, we're admitting people that cannot do the work. We're admitting people that cannot read at college level, freshman level, can't do math at freshman level, are not as knowledgeable as they should be at freshman level. So please start using the SAT again, because I got rid of the SAT because, after all, it's racist. How math is racist is beyond me. If it's racist, how Asian Americans are doing so much better on them than whites is beyond me, but they're racist. So many of the colleges and universities got rid of them using the SAT here in California. And within several few years, professors began complaining about the quality of the student being admitted. Gavin Newsom was asked about these 1,000 professors who said, we need to reinstitute the SAT. And here's what happened. Number 25.
1: Governor, you may have seen there's this open letter going around where 1,000 or more professors in the UC system are raising alarms about what they see as, in some cases, a severe lack of preparedness among college students who are heading into calculus and other advanced courses.
2: You want to have a private conversation out loud?
1: But I did want to get your position on what they're calling for. They're saying that, you know, the system needs to reinstate standardized testing as a part of admissions. So I wanted to get your position on that.
2: We all have our own perspective, you know, on this, and they could speak for their thought on that. You know, you could say what you think on this. Here's what I think. And I've said it, of course, last month. I think it's an important discussion and debate. I'm open argument, interested in evidence. Show me the data. I have feelings about this. There's anecdotes about this. But I want to see the data. And I made that point.
0: I have feelings about this. There's anecdotes about show me the data. Show you the data. Professor's saying these kids can't do the work. I'm Larry Elder. Show me the data.
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2: 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And I made that point.
0: I have feelings about this. There's anecdotes.

0: How would he inject his information into our world? More than likely, he would use humans.
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5: Stuck in traffic? We've got the answer.
6: Santa Ana 22 westbound at the 557 split. We got an accident on the right shoulder. Traffic is stop and go from Tustin Avenue. South LA 110 northbound before Imperial Highway. We have an accident. Two left lanes are blocked. It's involving an overturned pickup and three vehicles are involved total. Traffic is slow from El Segundo Boulevard. And in Glendale 2 southbound before York Boulevard, we have debris blocking the center lane. In the Answer Traffic Center, I'm John Ingles.
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11: 888-971-SAGE, 888-971-7243. I am Larry Elder. We are Salem News Channel. So Gavin Newsom was asked, well, what about the 1,000 professors who write this letter and say these kids are not prepared? Hey, we all have our own point of view. We all have our own point. Look, he waved his arms around. We all have our own point of view on that. I mean, I've heard. Show me the data. Show me the data. Now, Gavin Newsom recently said something that if you didn't know better would suggest that he's gotten some sort of newfound humility. Listen to this, number 27.
12: Would you be a good president?
13: Well, see, I don't know.
12: What do you think you would?
13: That's a difficult question to answer. I mean, and so I have no idea. I would like to think I would be, but that's for others to determine. By the way, I think I was a pretty good mayor. I think I was pretty good, but people have different opinions, and so I'm not naive about it.
11: Do you think you'd be a good president?

0: I don't know. I tell you why he said that. He had a couple of fundraisers in Michigan recently. Nobody showed up. Canceled the fundraisers. It was embarrassing. He's realizing what's happening to his party. That's why he recently said that I am an established insurgent. Mayor of San Francisco for 8 years. Lieutenant governor of California for 8 years. And soon governor of California for 8 years. Not only is he an establishment Democrat, he's a white establishment Democrat in a year where it's not all that great to be white. And he knows. One of the early primaries in South Carolina, where the majority of the Democrat voters in that primary are black. Majority of those are black female, and they love Kamala Harris. He came out against the wealth tax, found out that the people in his party want a wealth tax, opposed the wealth tax here in California, said we're going to cause wealthy people to leave, and he's not wrong about that. But then he realized how popular the wealth tax is. And then he said, well, I want a national wealth tax, so that way you can't leave. I mean, you go somewhere else, but you're still in the country. You can leave the country, but it's much more difficult. So that's his way of splitting the baby there. He doesn't know what to do. So now all of a sudden, hey, I don't know if I, you know, it's up for other people to decide. He may decide the polls are so bad for him, and there's such a lack of enthusiasm for him, he may not run at all. We'll see. But he's committed to quote-unquote universal health coverage, including for illegal aliens, number 51.
1: Choice. Now that we've expanded health care in a controversial way, I'm not naive, and I'll take the grief. I said I'm committed to universal health care, and I meant it. The voters supported me on multiple occasions, and we delivered it regardless of pre-existing conditions, ability to pay, and immigration status.
0: He's not wrong about that. He expanded the number of illegal aliens that get health care at taxpayers' expense. Now, isn't it interesting how Hakeem Jeffries recently has come out and said, I have not co-sponsored any legislation for Medicare for All, even though for years he did. Why? They're beginning to see how much it's going to cost. There's a study called the Committee for a Responsible Budget, which is pretty much respected on both sides of the aisle. It said Medicare for All would require a 30% Medicare payroll tax. 30%, and a doubling of the federal income tax rate. Do you really believe Americans want that? Really believe Americans are willing to pay for that? And the two healthcare systems that the left says we should most emulate, of course, is the National Health Service in the UK and the Canadian system. There's a survey, public opinion survey, called NANOS, N-A-N-O-S, which is as respected as Gallup is. This is just a few months ago. 70% of Canadians said they were dissatisfied with their healthcare system. 70%. And something called the British Social Attitude. Only 28% of Brits were satisfied with their healthcare system. Most of them cited long lines, including people in line for more than a year, some more than 2 years, waiting for elective surgery. We would never put up with that here. We should, of course, be going the opposite direction, having more competition. And a growing percentage of people in Canada go to private sector for their insurance, for their health care. And we're going in the opposite direction with these Democrats. I thought Obamacare solved all this stuff. Remember when Obamacare was signed and Obama was going to make some announcement and Joe Biden stood next to him on a hot mic, didn't realize a hot mic, and said, this is a big effing deal. What happened? Premiums went up, not down. Healthcare costs went up, not down. Deductibles went up, not down. Copays went up, not down. Every single thing Obama said would happen, the opposite happened. Remember Jonathan Gruber? one of the architects of Obamacare. He said the key to getting the thing passed is we relied on the stupidity of the American people. He also said this. Other people said it was going to bring down the cost of health care. I never said that. You expand health care, it's going to cost more money. He said that. He's at one of these forums where it's kicking back. Dottie's with his homies. Yeah, the key to getting the thing passed is that we relied on the stupidity of the American people. And they apologized for it. By the way, you haven't seen him since then, have you? I haven't seen him since then. I think they put him in the witness protection program. But he no longer makes public statements. He was that embarrassed because it was pretty clear that we were lied to. And he knew we were lied to. And he said, we made it complicated, we did this, we did that, because we relied on the stupidity of the American people. Same people that complain about this, complain about that, complain about the deficit and the debt, really want a complete and total government takeover of healthcare? Are you kidding me? This Angie Nixon, they don't know what to do with her. 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
11: Behold the black face of white supremacy. Here's Larry Elder.
12: 888-971-SAGE, 888-971-7243. I'm Larry Elder. We are Salem News Channel. So much to get to between now and the close of our program. We're going to talk about how Chuck Schumer is now groveling before Abdul El-Sayed. And the official in charge of Mamdani's government-run grocery stores heard complaints about nearby stores that said, look, you're going to be subsidizing the price of groceries? You're going to run me out of business. Now, all of a sudden, they're talking about giving grants to nearby stores to offset the pain that they're going to be experiencing because of the discounted at taxpayers' expense by the so-called government-owned store. You can't make this up. CEO of ActBlue, that's the powerful fundraising platform for the Democrats that almost all of them use. Well, he pled the fifth when asked about illicit, illegal contributions from foreign governments. All of this and more. We just now mentioned Gavin Newsom was asked about the poor quality of students coming into the colleges and universities in California. 1,000 professors wrote a letter complaining, watering it down because of DEI. Well, Angie Nixon, the woman who won her primary in Florida for the Senate, is doubling down on DEI, number 50.
13: You got to get these, you got to close these corporate tax loopholes. You have to put the DEI policies back in place.
14: You know, God forbid, it's worse than some curse words these days.
13: Right. And then you actually have to just make sure that you are passing policies that work to level the playing field. I don't think there's anything wrong with DEI, with leveling the playing field. There's nothing wrong with that. Why do we not want people to start at the same point and have access to everything? Just because you giving me a little bit of access to certain things doesn't make it whole for generations of trauma, generations of living in poverty. It's gonna take me 20 more years or whatever to like get caught up just based on like my family history, right? Mm-hmm. And so, you know, I just would have to definitely say we gotta stop the rollbacks of these anti-DEI measures and that type of thing.
12: Doesn't she sound like a moron? Doesn't she like a 5-year-old?
15: Well, you know, we don't all start at the same point, and so I definitely think it'd take me 20 years or whatever in order to catch up. And so definitely we need to roll back these kinds of things and get unleash the Epstein files. And we need to, I definitely think we need to put back in DEI. She sounds like a moron. More on Ms. Nixon when we come back. 888-971-SAGE, 888-971-7243. Do not leave town.

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